0: person. And so last year I decided to become a day sponsor, and they said, what's your day? I said, well, it's got to be the 21st night of September in honor of my favorite band, Earth, Wind, and Fire.
1: And what's the song?
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1: Also, we want to thank Jersey Mike's, who provided us with dinner, and they're located at 2240 East Loman. Did you guys eat well?
0: Not yet.
2: I will in a while.
0: There's like 8 different varieties of sandwiches out there, so it's going to be, we thank you, Jersey Mike's.
1: And what's your attachment to that song, Richard?
0: Well, it's the band itself. They were basically my church growing up. The band has a mission, and that is to render service to humanity. 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
3: 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I'm Juana Summers.
4: And I'm Scott Detrow. Today was supposed to be a victory lap for federal aviation regulators. The Federal Aviation Administration officially launched an ambitious $875 million software overhaul. The goal is to use artificial intelligence to make flying more efficient. But on the same day, an equipment outage snarled air traffic at major airports on the East Coast. NPR's Joel Rose has been following all of this and joins us now. Hey, Joel.
5: Hey, Scott.
4: So let's start with the situation today with flights grounded in the Northeast. What happened?
5: The FAA says the problem started with a blown communication circuit at an air traffic control facility in Philadelphia that also handles the traffic for Newark Liberty International Airport. FAA officials say they tried to switch to the backup system but found out that the backup line had been cut by unrelated construction between Philadelphia and Newark. FAA Administrator Brian Bedford told reporters today that this underscores the need to replace outdated infrastructure and that it will take a lot of money to modernize the system.
6: This is not a new problem. We are still an analog system. We are addressing it. We're creating the infrastructure to go digital. But you still have to pay to build a new architecture for this stuff.
5: That is from a video posted online by Chris Van Cleve of CBS News. The timing of this has to be frustrating for the FAA and the Department of Transportation. They had picked today for the big unveiling of this new AI-enhanced software system, as you said, maybe the most ambitious part of this overhaul of the nation's airspace. Instead, leaders of the FAA and the DOT were explaining how these fiber optic lines were cut by an Amtrak construction crew, according to DOT Secretary Sean Duffy, and why that led to ground stops up and down the East Coast and huge delays at LaGuardia and John F. Kennedy airports in New York.
4: Okay, so let's turn to this new AI software. How is it supposed to work?
5: Leaders at the FAA and the DOT did unveil the system today. They emphasize it is not intended as a replacement for human controllers. It's just a tool, but it is supposed to make controllers' jobs easier by reducing congestion in the air before it happens. FAA leaders say this system will help optimize the airspace by looking at all of the airline flights on the schedule, along with weather, wind, other variables, and tweak those schedules to reduce the number of potential conflicts.
4: How have air traffic controllers responded to this?
5: You know, it's a little hard to say because current controllers are not allowed to talk to the media, and the union that represents controllers told me they were not involved in the development of this system and did not have anything to say about it. I did talk to a former air traffic controller named Dave Riley. He retired in 2020 after more than 20 years at the FAA, and he thinks the agency may be overplaying the impact of this tool.
7: I don't think it's a cure-all. It's a step in the right direction. Throw the buzzword AI on it and get everybody's attention. That's what I see it is.
5: Riley does not seem very worried about this AI tool going rogue because it is human air traffic controllers who will still be in charge of keeping the planes safely separated. But Riley says this is not likely to solve the bigger problems in the air traffic control system, including outdated equipment and also the staffing shortage. The FAA is still thousands of air traffic controllers short of full staffing, and that's forcing many controllers to work mandatory overtime.
4: So given all of that, what is the best way to think about how much of an impact this new software could make?
5: It's going to start small. It is only in place at three airports that serve the Washington, D.C. area, at least initially. You know, the airlines are very bullish in the long run, and they're very happy to see the FAA finally moving to modernize the air traffic control system. But ultimately, this is still unproven technology, and it may be a while before it is making a big impact.
4: That is NPR's Joel Rose. Thank you so much.
5: You're welcome.
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3: In 2021, the Chicago suburb of Evanston, Illinois, approved $25,000 payments for many of its Black residents, becoming the first city in the nation to pay cash reparations for historic discrimination. Since then, other cities and states have taken steps to follow suit, but President Trump has begun attacking the idea, like in a recent speech at the Republican midterm convention.
9: They want to steal your money for reparations. They want to basically punish you for crimes that you never committed that happened hundreds of years ago.
3: His administration is now trying to kill the program in Evanston to stop these efforts from taking hold elsewhere. NPR's Adrian Florido reports from Evanston.
10: When Ali Zemsef was growing up in Evanston in the 60s, there was just one part of town open to Black people, the Fifth Ward on the west side. She remembers her mom trying to rent outside that area in white neighborhoods and being rejected. Because she was Black, her mom would tell her.
11: She would tell me about stuff like that because it really hurt her, especially when she found out that, you know, another counterpart, her white counterpart, had no problem renting on that side of town.
10: Her mother never bought a house, but decades later, in the 90s, Zemsef did. Her mom was thrilled.
11: And she came over, and then she invited a couple of friends over. My daughter's buying a house. My daughter's buying a house. So I had to give everybody the tour of our new house, and it was kind of touching, so. She was very proud.
10: It gave Zemsef the financial security her mother never had. A couple of years ago, three decades after buying the house, she was able to fix some things up after the city gave her $25,000 as part of its first-in-the-nation reparations program. It's meant to compensate Black people for wealth lost because of housing discrimination before 1969. People who lived in Evanston before then, or their children or grandchildren, qualified. Zemsef used the money to remodel her kitchen.
11: Well, we got this new built-in oven, which replaced the original that had been here since 1961. Quartz counters, new floor.
10: Being able to invest in her house was great, she says, but the payment also felt like an important acknowledgement of what her mom went through.
11: It was like they were trying to make amends for stuff that had happened to Black people in Evanston during that time period.
10: So far, Evanston's given out more than $7 million in reparations to about 300 Black residents paid through the city's tax on cannabis sales. Polling shows most Evanstonians, white and Black, support it. But now, the Trump administration's trying to kill the program. Harmeet Dhillon runs the Justice Department's Civil Rights Division.
12: If we start doing this, this is going to be a slippery slope of haves and have-nots.
10: She posted this clip of herself on a talk radio show in June after announcing the DOJ would join a lawsuit that Judicial Watch, a conservative group, filed against Evanston. In court papers and in this appearance, Dhillon said the city's reparations program is discriminatory because only Black people qualify.
12: There are plenty of people in America who've overcome oppression, discrimination. I mean, veterans are discriminated against. Poor people in the Ozarks are discriminated against. I'm like, we can go on and on. So I think this is un-American and we're going to put a stop to it.
10: Evanston is defending its reparations payments. This is Mayor Daniel Biss.
13: This is a program that is trying to undo the consequences of racial discrimination.
10: A city report documented how in the early to mid-1900s, Evanston demolished Black people's houses and adopted zoning rules that kept Black people out of white neighborhoods.
13: Deliberate decisions were made that sent property values of property owned by white folks up and property values of property owned by black folks down. And that created a wealth gap that is felt today.
10: Michael Bekesha, the Judicial Watch lawyer who filed the suit against Evanston, argues that is too broad of a justification for the payments.
14: There is no requirement that somebody proves that they were discriminated against or one of their relatives was discriminated against. It's simply that you lived in Evanston for a certain time period and what the color of your skin is.
10: Supreme Court precedent generally requires race-based government programs to remedy specific past discrimination. Bekesha believes Evanston will fail that requirement, but it's why Evanston and other cities pursuing reparations programs are taking pains to document and acknowledge discriminatory policies in their past. Alvin Tillery teaches race and politics at Northwestern University and says there's a lot at stake in this fight.
15: What's happening in Evanston is the most important civil rights story today that no one's heard of.
10: If courts rule against Evanston, he says, it could gut the very premise behind reparations.
15: To believe that white people have to get all of the same benefits of people of color when you're trying to fix the harms that white people did to people of color, either actively or in the past, it's just an abomination.
10: Robin Rue Simmons came up with the idea for Evanston's program when she was on the city council in 2019. She got it passed and now helps administer it. She also advises efforts in other cities and has urged them to press on despite the Trump administration's challenge.
16: I believe that we're looking to be made an example of, to discourage those from doing more work. But no, it has not stopped the movement. It's emboldened us. It has organized us. It has strengthened us to pay more attention.
10: Evanston is not slowing down, she says, and plans to hand out millions more.
17: So we're still working on this entryway.
10: Kimberly Holmes Ross takes me down to her basement where her young adult son is living.
17: I'm not sure what we're walking into. Let's all say a collective prayer and we'll freeze.
10: He's using his reparations money to remodel his mom's basement into an apartment for himself.
17: There's definitely new flooring. This is gonna be a kitchen area right here.
10: Holmes Ross has deep roots in Evanston. Her grandparents moved here from Tennessee. Her parents bought a house in the early 60s in the Fifth Ward, the segregated black neighborhood. Today, the neighborhood is gentrifying. Evanston's black population is shrinking. But her sons want to stay. The reparations money is making that possible.
17: My oldest son is at my parents' house, fixing it up and living there with reparation dollars. My younger son is here fixing this up and living in it with reparation dollars. It's providing space, it's providing family, and it's providing opportunity to fix both homes.
10: It's an opportunity she hopes more longstanding Black Evanston families will get. Adrian Florido, NPR News, Evanston, Illinois.

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1: It's 6:18. Thank you for joining us here at KRWG Public Media. It's time to talk about your weather. But first, a big thank you to Richard Colthorpe and Lorenzo Alba. They are troopers. They've been with us now for a couple of hours here in the studio, and they're going to stay with us until 7 o'clock. We hope you stay with us as well. There is a flood watch in effect starting tomorrow, and it will continue until Wednesday evening, affecting all of southwest New Mexico and far west Texas. In Las Cruces and the lower elevations, breezy tonight, a low of 68. Tomorrow, umbrella time begins. An 80% chance for precipitation, breezy, a high of 86. That chance for rain is going to stay with us all the way through the weekend. Hello, monsoon season. Expect highs in the 70s during the work week, highs in the 80s on the weekend. At the Grant County Airport near Silver City, a low of 61 tonight. Breezy tomorrow, a high of 76 with a 70% chance for rain. You're also looking at a chance for rain every day through the weekend with highs in the 70s, a high of 69 on Wednesday. 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There's one question at any given wedding reception that can get a whole family on the dance floor. Here it is. Do you remember the 21st night of September? Today is the 21st of September, and the dance floor awaits. And don't worry, no one knows what Badiya means. I don't either. At 6:44, we have KRWG local news for you. 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
1: And we're back. We've been sitting here talking about Elvis because I've got two really big Elvis fans here with me. Say hello, Lorenzo.
3: Hey, everybody. And yes, I love Elvis.
1: And hello. Say hello, Richard.
4: Hello there. Thank you very much.
3: And he sounds like Elvis.
1: Hey, Lorenzo, I've got a fun fact at six question for you.
3: Okay.
1: How many times has Richard sung on KRWG Public Media?
3: Four times he's sung, like for the last 4 years that he's been on here.
1: Is that right,
3: Richard? He let it slip out just a little bit, enough to get his voice out there. I don't know that he's going to be in America's Best Talent or, you know.
4: Well, I'm sure that won't happen.
3: But
4: you could be in America's Best Contributors if you contribute.
3: You could be. You could be.
1: And how does somebody become a sustaining member?
3: $10 contribution, $20 contribution monthly. And guess what? You could do that right now. I'm a sustaining member. And it's awesome to be that. I've been able to, you know, been blessed enough to be able to, you know, raise it up every year for the last few years. Probably do that again this year once again. Just give us a call at 888-922-5794 or go online at krwg.org and be a contributor. We are also looking for the big one, El Grande. El Grande. We want a big donor. We want somebody that can give us $1,000, $500, help us get to our goal. We're almost there.
1: 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It's a 2-for-1 Monday.
3: Oh, my gosh.
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3: It does, and it's big, big, big for KRWG. 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
1: And public media really matters. 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
3: Absolutely. Like I've said before, the fact that you get the news immediately, you don't have to wait for it, whether it's local, regional, statewide news or national news or even international news, you're going to get it first on KRWG without having to wait another minute. Now, you don't have to wait for print media. You don't have to wait for a big headline on social media. You can listen to it and it's right there for you.
4: And it's always in depth. You get a full round picture of the issues and the events of our day. One of the most amazing things I think about KRWG and NPR is how they find the people they interview. I mean, they're able to find the most relevant, pertinent people to talk about an issue, as well as the average person, how the issues are going to affect you and me, the average people, and what can happen to change. So that full journalism that is so lacking in today's world. And you can find it right here, even if you pay $5 a month.
3: And with the election coming up, Richard, I mean, think about that. Where do you want to get that news? You want to get the facts, right? You want to get everything very clear to yourself. So why not choose KRWG? Most of us already have chosen it for the news that we listen, the great music that's on here. But more than anything else, you know, it's really bringing the community together in the best way possible. They give you information on events. They give you great news, excellent music. What else do you need? 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Double the impact. We're about $1,000 away, so we're still looking for that big donor.
1: When you donate online, it's really, really easy.
3: It's simple.
4: You know, for many years, I was not a contributor, but I listened to KRWG, and like I say, I listened probably 6 to 8 hours a week. And one day I decided, you know, this programming, this wonderful programming, doesn't pay for itself. I enjoy it. Why shouldn't I help it sustain? And so I contributed what I could, and like Lorenzo, I've been able to pick up the pace a little bit here and there as time has gone on. But we want you to be a participant. And that's the way you do it.
3: Well, that's the best part about living right here in Las Cruces. As a nonprofit leader, I can tell you that we live in one of the most generous communities in the whole world right here in Las Cruces. This is what helps us keep sustained here at KRWG. So make a contribution now.
1: And the general election is coming up in November, and we're going to be interviewing candidates in all the contested races within our broadcast area. And talk about the importance of that and how easy it is to find out about candidates, the local candidates especially.
3: I think the important piece is that it's not biased whatsoever. You're going to get Democrats, you're going to get Republicans, you're going to get all of it here. You're going to hear from both sides of the aisle. And that's the important piece of us, so we can all make very informed decisions. Very informed decisions in a very important time in our history, actually. Very important time in our history.
4: And the staff at KRWG knows what questions to ask, so you're going to get the answers to the questions you want to know.
3: Absolutely. Absolutely you are. Where are we going to call, Richard? What number?
4: 1-888-922-5794. And I checked that 5794 stands for KRWG. So 922-5794. Or like Susan said, it's really easy just to go KRWG.org and hit the donate button and fill in the things.
1: And I want to give a quick shout out to Jersey Mike's, who provided us with the really delicious dinner, 2240 East Loman. Thank you for your support. It helps us keep going when we get fed, so we really appreciate that. And what are other reasons why you guys listen to KRWG?
4: Well, one of the music, if you haven't figured out already, I'm a big music buff, and one of the shows that we haven't mentioned yet is World Cafe. It's on 10 p.m. on Saturday night, and then Sunday at 8 p.m. And it's a again, it's really eclectic. You can hear today's musicians, or they'll interview somebody who was big 50 years ago, and they'll make the connections. You understand how these young musicians are influenced. It's I always learn something. Again, the KRWG's mission is to enrich and inform, and we're all enriched in different ways, and KRWG can address that for all of us, and we're all going to be smarter for listening.
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3: I mean, like I said, I love election time. I think that's such an important time for all of us, because it affects all of us, right? Everything that is going on during election time affects every single one of us. Whether they want to admit it or not, it's the truth. And I think that that's the time that I really tune in the most, is just to hear what's going on. What is each candidate? What are the issues? Are they getting covered by the candidates? What are the differences between the candidates? What's going on there? How is that going to affect Las Cruces? How is it going to affect our state? How is it going to affect our region? And for me at a nonprofit, how is it going to affect the work that I do at Casa de Peregrinos? What about in my wife's work and what I do? How is it going to affect us? So getting the clear truth right here at KRWG makes all the difference in the world for me. So that's the time. And then when there's other big issues going on nationally, it's great.
1: And it's a 2-for-1 Monday with a $5,000 challenge.

0: It's All Things Considered from NPR News. I'm Scott Detrow.
1: And I'm Juana Summers. As world leaders gather at the United Nations this week, artificial intelligence regulation is on everyone's mind.
2: You will see more pressure from more countries to say we need international agreements about how we control the growth of AI.
0: That story coming up after this newscast.
3: Live from NPR News in Culver City, California, I'm Duane Brown. Transportation Secretary Sean Duffy says severed telecom lines that snarled air traffic in the Northeast today have been fixed. NPR's Joel Rose tells us hundreds of flights were canceled or delayed at airports around New York City and Philadelphia.
4: The Federal Aviation Administration says the problems began with a blown circuit at its air traffic control facility in Philadelphia, which also handles traffic at Newark Liberty International Airport. Aviation officials tried to switch to a backup line, but found that it had been cut because of unrelated construction in New Jersey. The impact of the equipment outages spread across the Northeast, with lengthy delays at John F. Kennedy and LaGuardia airports in New York City. The equipment problems overshadowed a long-awaited announcement from leaders at the FAA and the Department of Transportation, who picked the same day to unveil an ambitious plan to use artificial intelligence to manage the nation's airspace. Joel Rose, NPR News, Washington.
3: Customers who use heating oil could pay sharply higher costs this winter as the war with Iran continues. This comes as consumers are already paying more for gas and groceries. NPR's Windsor Johnston reports.
5: The fallout from higher oil prices won't end at the gas pump. Mark Wolf is the head of the National Energy Assistance Directors Association. He says people who depend on heating oil will really feel it when the cold weather arrives.
6: They're getting hit twice because they're already paying more for gasoline, and now their home's heating oil has gone up more than 50% since the start of the war. Last year, it paid about $1,750. This year, it could go as high as $3,000.
5: That could be especially difficult for people on fixed incomes. Wolf says the Trump administration has not increased energy assistance and argues that pulling back from clean energy programs leaves families more vulnerable to volatile fuel prices. Windsor Johnston, NPR News.
3: You're listening to NPR. A new poll from NPR and Ipsos finds some people are using artificial intelligence to explore spirituality. NPR's Jason DeRose with that.
7: The poll found that 11% of AI users say they've sought spiritual guidance from artificial intelligence, while 13% say they've used the technology to generate prayers. 15% say they've used it to study scripture. Mallory Newell is with the polling firm Ipsos. She says using AI for curiosity
8: is still very mainstream, even curiosity about morality or faith. But outsourcing your faith to AI, certainly not mainstream.
7: The NPR Ipsos poll found that among those who've used AI, 16% say they've turned to the technology as a discussion partner for moral and ethical questions. Jason DeRose, NPR News.
3: President Trump and China's leader set to meet this week to discuss AI amid rising concerns around the world about its potential threats. The U.S. Treasury Secretary and his Chinese counterpart discussed over the weekend setting up a notification system for reporting AI incidents impacting national security. The competitive tension over AI development comes as both nations worry about AI's potential to attack critical infrastructure. Shares of chip companies led Wall Street higher today, the Dow up more than 360 points. This is NPR News.
9: 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At 10:30 p.m., you can catch Amanpour and Company. Christiane Amanpour leads discussions about world issues and interviews with global leaders. We have KRWG local news coming in just about 10 minutes and more from our guests, Richard Coulthorpe and Lorenzo Alba, shortly after that.
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0: It's All Things Considered from NPR News. I'm Scott Detrow.
11: And I'm Juana Summers. How many U.S. troops have died in the ongoing Iran war? What should be a cut-and-dry answer has come into question after reporting from the Washington Post revealed the number of fallen service members could be higher than the Pentagon has previously released. To discuss further, we bring in one of the reporters who broke the story for the Washington Post, Pentagon correspondent Tara Kopp. Hi there.
12: Hi.
11: So let's just start with the numbers here. I mean, the Pentagon's public database states that 14 U.S. military casualties occur, but your sources, they suggest that's too low. NPR has not independently confirmed this, but tell us what you're hearing.
12: Sure. So those numbers are in the Defense Casualty Analysis System, DCAS, and this system, it's actually the numbers 18, and the whole reason that you said 14 is because there was an effort made by the administration this summer to splice up the numbers in a way so that it looked like epic fury, only 14 service members were killed in hostile action in that conflict, because then Trump declared that their epic fury was over and that there was a peace agreement potentially, and then hostilities resumed. And we had three service members killed in Jordan, and then we had another killed in Iraq by a detonation of an Iranian drone. So there's your 18.
11: Okay.
12: There are additional service members who have died in the theater during this conflict, based on sources we have spoken to that are not reflected in the system. There's some discrepancy as to whether that number is 22 or 23. The Pentagon has pushed back very hard on this. But I think that there are a number of lawmakers at this point who have called for a deeper look into the numbers and why they're not 22 on the board.
11: Right. And I just want to talk about that pushback for a moment. Defense Secretary Pete Hegseth on Saturday, in response to a question from One America News, said the Pentagon, quote, never would and never could hide a combat death. NPR spoke to a Defense Department official who also took issue, saying that the deaths are all there in the database. What do you make of that?
12: So his choice of words, combat death, there are a number of different ways that service members can die in theater in a conflict. And if they are only going to reflect those killed in action, that does not tell the whole story.
11: I mean, of course, these casualties, they weigh the most heavily with the families of those deceased service members who, along with acknowledgement of their sacrifice, they have the right to survivor's benefits. Do we have a sense as to whether this will affect those benefits?
12: So how a death is reported and recorded has everything to do with what sort of benefits the family gets. The military typically does a line of duty investigation, which determines what what happened to lead to the death, whether the service member was performing their duties at the time, whether it was combat related. All of those things have to be sorted out before the family knows what type of lifetime benefits they might be getting because of the service member sacrifice.
11: I want to end with a question about the Defense Department more broadly, specifically the fact that at this point, the Pentagon, it doesn't regularly brief the press or the public as it used to. NPR and many other media outlets have reported about the lack of information flowing to people on the inside, even to Navy families who were evacuated from the Middle East shortly after this war started. And it raises a lot of questions. What don't we know about this war that we would have understood previously, and why does it matter?
12: So much of this war is happening in the dark. You have a Pentagon correspondent, the Pentagon press corps, most of us have covered conflict, whether it was in Iraq or Afghanistan. Most of us have traveled with the troops where you could see firsthand, where you could have access and be able to provide context and reason. None of that is happening now. There's not briefings. You saw the Pentagon roll out the cost of the war may be above $44 billion now, not including a lot of long-term costs like rebuilding bases. And all of this is being dripped out without context because the Pentagon refuses to answer questions.
11: Washington Post Pentagon correspondent Tara Kopp, thank you.
12: Thank you.
0: President Trump will be back at the United Nations tomorrow to deliver

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1: Week on the sidelines of the UN General Assembly high-level debate. It's about drone technology and autonomous weapons.
2: They're going to demonstrate how effective drones can be for the good or for the bad. In this case, the drone will recognize me to choose me for a prize or shoot me.
1: In his own country, Colombia, drones have become a major threat.
2: Not only in Colombia, the whole of Latin America, and now it's growing in Africa, all around the world, how organized crime is becoming more and more powerful, how they are using drones, even much more effective than the drones used by governments.
1: We meet at one of his other stops, where he's talking about climate change. Santos chairs the Elders, a group of former leaders who are trying to rally the world to focus on four key global threats: nuclear weapons, climate change, pandemics, and AI.
2: Everybody is talking about how AI is getting out of control, and we think it is getting out of control. So we need some principles to start working on them worldwide. But we need the U.S., we need China to agree to them.
1: President Trump has raised doubts about the calls for a slowdown in AI development, and he used his speech last year at the UN to call climate change a hoax. Trump speaks to the world body on Tuesday. China's Xi Jinping is skipping the UN General Assembly and meeting President Trump later this week in Washington. The UN Security Council is holding a meeting on AI this week, and UN Secretary General Antonio Guterres is telling the world body that it can't ignore the concerns raised by those on the front lines of AI development.
3: The world cannot afford a race to the bottom on AI safety. We need guardrails to build trust and that make AI safe, transparent, accountable, with human dignity at the center.
1: Guterres has suggested the UN could be a place to help regulate AI, says Richard Gowan of the International Crisis Group. One idea is a new international agency focused on this, but Gowan says that's unlikely to happen anytime soon.
4: But I do think that as the technology accelerates and as the risks associated with the technology become more obvious, you will see more pressure from more countries to say we need international agreements about how we control the growth of AI.
1: But the world is fragmented, with geopolitical divides and conflicts raging across the globe. Colombian President Santos says the UN is at an inflection point.
2: We need to rescue the principles of cooperation that allowed the world 80 years ago to create the United Nations.
1: He says he's starting to hear from more and more countries that they understand the need to cooperate, and this is one place where they can at least talk about it. Michelle Kellerman, NPR News, the United Nations.

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1: Now for KRWG News at 6:44, this is Susan Morey. The Commons has supported Grant County with food security initiatives and volunteer and community engagement since 2004, with resources such as food distribution, community gardens, and educational programs. Scott Percato talked with the Commons Executive Director Ben Rasmussen about their mission, as well as their upcoming Gala in the Garden event on September 26.
2: Can you start by talking about the Commons and its mission?
3: Yeah, absolutely. The Commons is a nonprofit located here in Silver City, New Mexico, in the wild frontier of Grant County. We've been around for over 20 years, and our mission is to improve food security and sustainability in this kind of remote region around us. We do a lot of food distribution. We make sure that, no family, no individual goes without food. We do a lot of youth education, community building, and we do it all with a lot of joy and enthusiasm for the work.
2: Well, talk about the, you have different pantries and programs. Can you go into those specifically?
3: So kind of our flagship distribution is here in Silver City. It's a client choice pantry.

0: So it allows residents and those seeking food to be able to kind of choose the items that they want. And we go through great lengths to make sure that they're able to, put together balanced food boxes for that month. We also have distributions out in Cliff Gila, the Mimbres, and the mining district right now. The mining district being Bayard, Santa Clara, Hurley, North Hurley, and other parts of the Mimbres. And program-wise, we also have pretty extensive garden and orchard, which we do a lot of education. So that, really hinting at the food sustainability piece of teaching folks how to come together around food, how to produce their own food, how to prepare it. We also have a new worm farm, a vermiculture program to break down, over 100 pounds of cardboard a month and turn that into soil for our community to use. We host youth programs, so we did about 800 hours of youth programming this year. So education around life skills, garden, stonemasonry, all sorts of things like that. And we also have a commercial kitchen here that we support, food entrepreneurs.
1: Well, how does the food insecurity issue look currently in Grand County and other areas?
0: Yeah, it's a great question. Southwest New Mexico has long been plagued by really higher than average, food insecurity metrics. And higher than average meaning, higher than state averages, state numbers, and much higher than national averages. Grant County ranks pretty high around the state. The rest of Southwest New Mexico is up there as well, with Luna County being perhaps one of the most food insecure counties, I think, across the nation. And yeah, so we try to make sure that nobody goes without nutritious, healthy, and dignified food.
1: Well, let's talk about the upcoming gala, the 5th annual Gala in the Garden Under the Harvest Moon event that's coming up on the 26th.
0: Yeah, this is our big annual fundraiser. So we're, as a small community organization, we really put a lot of effort into building organic relationships with our community and being incredibly responsive to the needs of our community. And so this is our big fundraiser of the year. We have it, like you said, on the 26th. It's right here in our beautiful gardens in Silver City, from 5 to 9 p.m. It's our 5th year of doing it. It is really kind of one of the premier events, I think, in Silver City. Folks can come and get, an expertly crafted, gourmet chef-inspired elevated barbecue meal along with drinks from Little Toad Creek. There's going to be some awesome music there. We got a silent auction full of, a lot of art and services and, other items that folks can come and check out and bid on. And also new this year, we also have some great limited edition artist inspired merchandise from the Commons. So we have, t-shirts from Tepe Arondo, from Nicole Graff, and some from our friends over in the UK, the Folk Union, who provided us with the design. And then we got hats, stickers, and things like that.
1: Well, what ways can people help out with the commons in terms of giving, food distribution, etc.?
0: Right now, we're trying to raise $65,000 at this gala. We're more than halfway there. So the primary way that people can donate is to go on our website. And so we're currently still seeking sponsorship. So with sponsorship at varying levels, you can check that out on the website. Folks will get tickets to it and know that their money is going to a really good place. You can also just provide a regular donation. And then we always accept food donations as well. So canned foods, anything shelf stable that's within the expiry date. We ask for no frozen foods because it's difficult for us to maintain or to verify the cold chain, but also fresh produce from the garden. That's something that we like to distribute as well.
1: All right. And is there anything else you'd like to discuss or mention that we haven't talked about?
0: Yeah, just, I think it's important for people to know that, the work that we do here, addressing food insecurity in such a geographically isolated area, definitely hard work. It's systemic work, it's generational work, and it shouldn't be dull. We do it with a lot of joy, enthusiasm. It's pretty fun, and so we're hoping folks come down to the gala, purchase tickets, become a sponsor, come check out what the work is all about, what this community is all about. I think it's a really good example of what's possible here in Grant County.
2: That was Ben Rasmussen, Executive Director of the Commons, speaking with Scott Percato. You can learn more about the Commons and their upcoming Gala in the Garden event on their website, thecommongrantcounty.org. More news anytime on our website, krwg.org. It's almost 7 o'clock, and Richard has cleared up a question that I had. It was Badia. What does Badia mean, Richard?
3: It really means whatever you want it to mean, whatever it tells your soul it means. If you've listened to the Earth, Wind, and Fire song September, and today is the 21st night of September, Badia!
2: I got Richard to sing again.
4: Oh, my God. That's the second time in one show. The second time in one show. Richard, can you do that one more time?
3: No, I cannot. I barely got that out. But it's interesting for our Jewish friends who are listening. Today is Yom Kippur, and that song, September, was co-written by Earth, Wind, and Fire's founder, Maurice White, an African-American from Memphis and Chicago. And Ali Willis, his co-writer, is this white Jewish lady, and they put together this song, and Ali Willis, who also was the co-writer of the theme song from the show Friends, she told Maurice, you can't put that body ah stuff in there. Nobody knows what that is, but you know, it's now an international hit that you can hear at every wedding you ever go to.
4: And right now, body ah to me means grateful. Thank you. We've got a couple of people to thank. First of all, Margaret from here in Las Cruces. Thank you so much for your contribution. And then we have Mary, who just actually upgraded her contribution. Thank you so much, Mary, for your contribution today. And remember, we're almost there to the $1,000 that we need to raise for this match. So give us a call at 888-922-5794 or go online on krwg.org and make a contribution there.
2: Unlock $5,000 by midnight from our anonymous friends from Cloudcroft who value public media in our region. Richard, you have a little bit more of a story about that body, yeah, don't you? About where did you hear the...
3: Well, so Earth, Wind, and Fire, they've been around for like 7 or 8 years when they did their hit song, September. And they had a lot of international influences from Brazil and Africa. And the Badia was a little segment in a lot of their songs, but never featured as prominently as in September.
2: But didn't you hear something, didn't you hear a story about that on NPR?
3: Yes, I did. NPR did a story a number of years back about the enduring power of that song, September, and how you do hear it at all these wedding receptions and family events. And it, once it comes on, it gets everybody out on the dance floor. And that's where I learned all this stuff about Ali Willis and the background to the song, September. So that's the type of stuff you're going to get nowhere else but KRWG and NPR. These things you've been a fan of all your life, you'll learn new stuff just from a random report on KRWG.
4: I think Richard just wants to wear the Earth, Wind, and Fire outfit. So I don't know if he likes I don't know if he likes Maurice's better or Philip Bailey's, but hey, he likes those cool outfits.
3: I want the Verdine White, the bass line, playing the bass with the long hair, jumping around. Verdine was the bomb.
4: Absolutely, man. What a great song, though. Great band, great song, and of course, we're here today celebrating what I like to call Richard Colthorpe Day.
3: No, we're celebrating KRWG and NPR and the value that it brings to your life. Everyone gets enriched in a different way from KRWG. And today your enrichment is getting doubled if you make a donation.
4: Yeah, and it every little bit counts, whether you're a sustaining member or an Ostavira. Oro Vista.
3: There you go.
4: Oro Vista. Oh my gosh, I got tongue-tied there. I got tongue-tied there. Oh my gosh, yeah. You will definitely be a big deal here for us because every dollar counts. Every single dollar counts. We just like to leave you with this, that we have so many good things going on here at KRWG. Great music, great news. You got the best in knowing what's going on locally with events. Great, great personalities on the radio here. I mean, what else, Richard? I mean, come on.
3: Laughter.
4: Yes.
3: One of the funniest things I've ever experienced in my life was an episode of This American Life. It comes on every Saturday at 3. It's a great program, and another one where I don't know where they find these wonderful people they interview. But if you Google This American Life and Squirrel Cop, or go to the This American Life archives and plug in Squirrel Cop.
2: What is Squirrel Cop?
3: This was about 14 years ago. I can't remember where this event happened, but the policeman, who was a rookie cop, tells the story of this misadventure of a squirrel that invaded a couple's home, and these two cops tried to be the heroes, and they were anything but. But if you're down and out and you need a good laugh, go listen to Squirrel Cop from This American Life.
4: I can't even think about what this story is about. Yeah. I mean, it's just got to be something else.
3: but the variety on This American Life is just like everything else on NPR. You're going to be laughing on this one, but there will be other things they'll talk about that you're absolutely choking up because of the lump in your throat, because of all the sad, heartbreaking, or powerful stories they tell on This American Life. Just great. Great storytelling all across this.
4: So a lot of emotion for sure.
3: Yeah.
2: And there's also KRWG local news.
3: Oh yeah.
2: What did you all learn today? Did you tune in and?
3: Well, Noah Race did an interview of these people who did a movie called Journeys. It's about the psilocybin movement. These are mushrooms. You know, they affect your psychology and that was fascinating. Scott Bricado talked with some people in Silver City.
4: At the Commons, yeah. It's a food insecurity program out there. They're doing really great work out there. I'm familiar with what they're doing. So I'm glad that they were being featured for sure, because the work that they do is important not only in Grant County, but it also teaches a lot of great lessons for other food insecurity groups in the region, that you can teach people how to, you know, have their own garden, show them how to grow their own food. At the same time, also become part of society and volunteering and spending time there showing people how to do some of this work. So the great work that they're doing at the Commons. Thank you so much, Scott, for featuring them.
2: And one more time, what can people do to help keep this programming going?
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4: Yeah, surprise us right now with that big $1,000 donation. 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
4: A lot of great
3: PBS
4: perks.
3: TV.
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2: I want to give another shout out to our guests, Richard Colthorpe and Lorenzo Alba. They love public media. They have been in the studio with me for the last 3 hours, and we couldn't do it without them, and we couldn't do it without you. Thank you for joining us for our fall celebration. 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Emily Guetta is up next with Fiesta, and then we've got some cool jazz that you can unwind to. That's at 9, and classical music at midnight. Scott Percano and Morning Edition will be back with you first thing in the morning. Have a great evening at 7 o'clock.
6: 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I'll be back in 5 minutes following NPR News. Stay with us. Thank you. Hola, acompáñenme en la fiesta con una mezcla ecléctica de ritmos sabor latino local, regional e internacional, todo en un formato bilingüe. Regreso en 5 minutos después de las noticias. Quédense con nosotros. Gracias.

0: Live from NPR News in Washington, I'm Ryland Barton. President Trump and New York City Mayor Zoran Mamdani met today in Manhattan, talking about housing and immigration. The two leaders have run hot and cold with each other in the past, but during a press conference, Trump offered praise for Mamdani. NPR's Brian Mann reports.
1: Many Republicans have sought to vilify Mamdani, a Democratic socialist and New York City's first Muslim mayor. He's been featured in GOP attack ads ahead of the midterm election. But speaking outside the mayor's official residence, Trump, a native New Yorker, patted Mamdani on the back and spoke warmly, saying he's got, quote, great potential. This was Mamdani's third meeting with Trump. The mayor described their closed-door talk as constructive.
2: I shared my very strong opinions about how we can keep New Yorkers safe, how we can keep immigrant New Yorkers safe, and how important immigrant New Yorkers, especially Haitian New Yorkers, are.
1: Mamdani also wants Trump's help building a 12,000-unit affordable housing project. Brian Mann, NPR News, New York.
0: The man shot in his car by an ICE officer in Austin yesterday is being held in a detention center with a bullet in his back, according to his attorney. As Katie McAfee of member station KUT reports, his attorney says he was delivering food orders when he was sideswiped by an unmarked vehicle, then shot at multiple times.
3: 28-year-old Wilbur Rafael Garces Perez is originally from Venezuela. He told reporters over the phone in Spanish that he spent 4 hours in the hospital before being released with a bullet still lodged near the back of his neck. A spokesperson for his attorney interpreted the phone call.
4: When he arrived at the detention center at 4 a.m., he also complained about the pain and he had to sleep on the floor.
3: Garces Perez's attorneys say he entered the U.S. legally through a Biden-era parole program the Trump administration canceled. The Department of Homeland Security says Garces Perez had a final order of removal and that the agency is investigating the shooting. For NPR News, I'm Katie McAfee in Austin.
0: The Nasdaq hit a new record today as tech stocks, including Meta, soared and oil prices dropped. NPR's John Ruich has more.
5: The rally came in part from a slightly strange place, Apple's App Store. Earlier this month, Meta released a product called Muse, which is an artificial intelligence agent that can do digital tasks for users. Now the Muse app is number one on the App Store with positive reviews. Meta's share price rose more than 11%. And since Muse is an AI product that requires computational power, shares in several chip companies also jumped. AMD ended the day up 10%. Intel rose 12%. And chip designer Arm Holdings leapt 17%. Crude oil prices were down, as were treasury yields, both of which are also generally considered good for stocks. John Ruich, NPR News.
0: The National Hurricane Center says the tropical cyclone named Polo is now a hurricane in the Pacific Ocean. It's expected to become a major hurricane by Wednesday. It could bring up to a foot of rain to parts of coastal Mexico. 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
6: Here's today's edition of Health in a Heartbeat. Do you like thinking outside the box? How about thinking inside the Petri dish? In a new study from researchers at Johns Hopkins, a team used lab-grown brain cells to test how certain medicines affect patients with Alzheimer's. They used blood samples from people with the disease and turned them into stem cells, which then transformed into brain cells. These help them make tiny brains by forming an organoid, a miniature brain that is simpler than a real brain, but still mimics how cells are affected by medication, albeit without independent thought. Having prototype brains to test in a lab before doing clinical trials can be a game changer for medical research, can help scientists better understand the risks and benefit of a particular medication. In this study, scientists treated the mini brains with escitalopram oxalate, a common antidepressant, often sold as Lexapro. It can be prescribed to patients with Alzheimer's to help manage symptoms like anxiety, depression, and agitation. The team wanted to see if this type of SSRI could reduce symptoms associated with Alzheimer's. The study included organoids created from cells from hundreds of patients, including those with Alzheimer's and those without. The mini brains made from the cells of people with Alzheimer's showed more communication between brain cells and better serotonin signaling, which antidepressants are meant to help with. However, some showed little or no change. This research could suggest a need for more research that one day can identify patients who would respond well to an individual treatment plan. Until then, researchers will put their heads and their lab's little brains together to keep searching. This edition of Health in a Heartbeat is brought to you by University of Florida Health, committed to advancing excellence in patient care, research, and education, and by WUFTFM. For more information or to subscribe to our weekly e-newsletter, please visit our website, heartbeatradio.org.
7: Thank you for joining me on Fiesta. Welcome. 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Gracias por acompañarme en la fiesta. Yo soy Emily Guerra. Bienvenidos desde la Universidad Estatal de Nuevo México en su medio público KRWG Las Cruces y KRXG Silver City. Y también nos pueden escuchar mundialmente donde quiera que usted esté en el internet en krwg.org y las redes sociales. Empezamos la hora. We start the hour dancing with Julio Iglesias, Baila Morena.

Nostalgia de la música mexicana and nostalgia of the Mexican music. Música de tiempos pasados interpretado por Amalia Mendoza de México con la canción Volver, Volver, Volver. Estuvieron cantando con ella. Were you singing with her? These are old songs, traditional songs that many know the lyrics. Before that, Mariachi Tierra del Sol. También canciones que uno puede cantar con ellos, con la canción Ojos Españoles, Spanish Eyes, out of Arizona is the group, Mariachi Tierra del Sol. Well, we'll continue dancing with Ruben Ramos and the Mexican Revolution. How about those Barbacoa Blues on his collector series out of San Antonio?

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0: 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A brief look at our weather. Currently, Las Cruces in lower elevations tonight, increasing clouds, lows around 69 degrees and light breezes. Tomorrow, a 40% chance of showers and thunderstorms, mainly after 3 p.m.
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4: Live from NPR News in Washington, I'm Ryland Barton. CNN, MS Now, and Politico are suing President Trump over his decision to ban their journalists from the White House. It's the latest escalation in the president's long-running campaign to discredit the news media over what he sees as unflattering coverage, as NPR's Scott Horsley reports.
5: Well, this isn't really about whether some CNN or Politico reporter gets shut out of the White House for a day or two. The reason CNN or the New York Times or NPR are at the White House is to be the eyes and ears of the American public. That's why reporters cover the Supreme Court. That's why they used to cover the Pentagon until onerous rules were imposed late last year. And because the American people have a right to see and hear what their government's up to, you know, without the president using his Sharpie as an editorial pen. Ever since he's come to power, Trump has been trying to delegitimize the news media, calling them fake news, enemies of the people, and unfortunately that's sown a lot of distrust that's likely to linger, even if a court does act quickly and order these journalists reinstated.
4: NPR's Scott Horsley reporting. Ukraine's president says he will meet with President Trump on the sidelines of the UN General Assembly. Ending Russia's war is one of the key priorities of the EU, too, as NPR's Michelle Kellerman reports.
6: In a social media post, President Trump says the, quote, ridiculous and never-ending war with Ukraine must be ended, saying Russia has lost control of its diesel oil industry. Ukrainian President Volodymyr Zelensky says if Russia stops attacking Ukrainian infrastructure, his country will stop attacking Russian energy. The European Union's top diplomat, Kaya Kallas, is also putting the onus on Moscow.
7: The pressure should be on the aggressor to stop attacking civilian infrastructure, and I'm sure that Ukrainian will respond the same way.
6: And she says there should be accountability for Russia's aggression. Michelle Kellerman, NPR News, New York.
4: Mental health symptoms among American high school students improved in 2025 compared to years prior, according to the CDC. NPR's Ritu Chatterjee reports.
8: One-third of high school students reported persistent feelings of sadness and hopelessness in 2025, down from 40% in 2023. 14% seriously considered attempting suicide, down from 20% 2 years prior. The new report also features students' diet, nutrition, sleep, and digital behaviors. It did not find improvements in levels of physical activity. Pediatrician Dr. Scott Hadlin heads adolescent medicine at Mass General Brigham for Children in Boston. He says the new report is missing information featured in past reports.
9: We were missing rich data on what's going on with substance use with young people, sexual risk behaviors, exposure to violence, exposure to firearms.
8: He says these factors still posed risks to the health and well-being of teenagers. Ritu Chatterjee, NPR News.
4: From Washington, you're listening to NPR News. The Trump administration will be allowed to give SpaceX more than 700 acres of Texas wildlife refuge as part of a land swap. A federal judge declined environmental groups' request to block it, saying they failed to prove it would worsen ecological risks. SpaceX first broke ground in Texas more than a decade ago and has expanded rapidly. Robert F. Kennedy Jr.'s annual financial disclosure shows he received two lucrative book advances and some substantial gifts. NPR's Sydney Lupkin reports.
10: Secretary Kennedy disclosed in his annual financial filing that he received a pair of book advances in the last year from Skyhorse Publishing. Each is worth $2 million. One book is called Unsettled Science. The title is a twist on the term settled science, often used to describe the evidence for vaccine safety. Kennedy also reported receiving gifts worth more than $250,000 from celebrity security advisor Gavin DeBecker. The gifts included flights to Fiji and Greece and use of a vacation home. The Department of Health and Human Services did not respond to NPR's detailed list of questions about the disclosure, but in a statement said Kennedy complies with all laws, regulations, and requirements. Sydney Lupkin, NPR News.
4: A Mississippi wildlife rescue is giving abandoned baby raccoons a chance at survival through a raccoon boot camp. Woodside Wildlife Rescue staff teach the kits by example. They mimic raccoon calls, teach digging for worms, and break open pine cones to reveal the seeds inside their charges. When a group is ready for release, the staff hosts a graduation ceremony, complete with pomp and circumstance, and a roll call. This is NPR News.
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0: 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Y nos pueden también escuchar mundialmente donde quiera que usted esté, en el internet, en krwg.org y las redes sociales. Empezamos la hora con la canción Granada, all with that Spanish flair with Granada, Mariachi Cobre, from Tucson, Arizona, originalmente de Tucson, Arizona, ahora de Disney World and Epcot Center, Mariachi Cobre.

Bailando con el combo de las estrellas, una cumbia con la canción Con el alma enamorado, With the soul that's in love. And before that, Internacional Sonora Show con la canción Virgen de la Macarena y la Malagueña, también estilo cumbia, also the cumbia style. And we start off with Granada from Spain is the song, but the musicians from here, originally from Tucson, Arizona, originalmente de Tucson, Arizona, ahora de Disney World and Epcot Center, Mariachi Cobre. Vamos con Noemí. Noemí Esparza, originalmente de aquí, Las Cruces, originally from Las Cruces. Now she lives in Chandler, Arizona. From her CD, Fronteras, Borders, Botas, Boots, she translated this song from English, which was These Boots Are Made for Walking. Botas, aquí en la fiesta con Noemí Esparza.

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0: 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Las Cruces in lower elevations tonight, increasing clouds, lows around 69 degrees and light breezes. Tomorrow, 40% chance of showers and thunderstorms, mainly after 3 p.m. Some of the storms could produce heavy rainfall, mostly cloudy, highs near 87 degrees, breezy with wind gusts at 22 miles per hour. Silver City tonight, mostly cloudy, lows around 61 degrees and light breezes. Tomorrow, 70% chance of showers and thunderstorms, mainly after 3 p.m. Cloudy with highs near 76 degrees and wind gusts at 24 miles per hour. Stay with us.
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7: Live from NPR News, I'm Giles Snyder. Paramount Skydance, one step closer to a deal to merge with Warner Brothers Discovery. NPR's Mandalay Del Barco reports on the settlement of an antitrust lawsuit filed by 12 state attorneys general.
8: Paramount CEO David Ellison agrees to operate Paramount Pictures and Warner Brothers separately, at least for now, and to release at least 30 films a year. He also promised to create an independence board for their news operations, CNN and CBS. California Attorney General Rob Bonta says those concessions and more satisfy antitrust concerns. Even so,
9: the settlement is not a vote of support for this merger. It is not a blessing.
8: Critics of the merger, like former Federal Trade Commissioner Alvaro Bedoya, say the attorneys general caved to Paramount after it threatened to leave California.
10: The billionaires won here. These guys censored, bribed, and bullied their way to the top.
8: The mega merger could finalize within weeks. Mandalay Del Barco, NPR News.
7: World leaders arriving in New York for the UN General Assembly, where one of the most anticipated speeches will come from Brazil's president tomorrow. The country is on the eve of an election in which Brazilian officials have accused the U.S. of meddling, as Catherine Osborne reports.
11: Left-wing Brazilian President Luiz Inácio Lula da Silva says he'll carry a direct message to President Trump at the UN, warning against election interference. Lula is seeking re-election. His main opponent, right-wing candidate Flavio Bolsonaro, son of former President Jair Bolsonaro, has sought to build close ties with Trump. And the Trump administration has meted out tariffs, sanctions, and public criticism against Brazil that are harsher than its treatment of right-wing governments in the same region. Lula's speech at the UN comes right before Trump's own. For NPR News, I'm Catherine Osborne in Rio de Janeiro.
7: Measles cases in Pennsylvania closing in on the 800 mark. The State Department of Health reported 25 more cases Monday, bringing the total to 792. On data centers, a poll by The Economist and YouGov shows about two-thirds of Americans oppose new data center construction in their communities. NPR's Scott Newman reports the issue has forged unexpected bipartisan cooperation.
12: Casey Hatch lives near a data center in Loudoun County, Virginia, one of the many supporting the artificial intelligence boom. She works in IT and even uses AI in her job. But she's also become an active member in a grassroots bipartisan group that opposes data centers. She spoke recently with a cousin who doesn't usually share their politics and found common ground over the data center issue.
13: We couldn't have this conversation 5 years ago, me and him. Suddenly we were on the same page.
12: Virginia's Governor Abigail Spanberger campaigned on qualified support for data center expansion, but just last week she signed an executive order seeking to limit their development. Scott Newman, NPR News.
7: And you're listening to NPR News. CNN, MS Now, and Politico have filed a lawsuit over being denied access to the White House. The lawsuit calls the administration's move to bar reporters from the three a blatant violation of the First Amendment. President Trump said last week that he was barring them because of reporting he deemed fake news. The major television networks have suspended pool coverage after CNN said Monday it was not able to provide coverage of Trump's trip to the United Nations General Assembly in New York as a result of the ban. NPR says it will not use pool audio until further notice. Italy's Prime Minister Giorgia Meloni proposing to ban burqas in schools and cap the number of foreign students in classrooms. Megan Williams reports from Rome.
0: Meloni says students must attend school with their faces uncovered. Italy already restricts concealing your face in public without a justified reason. But Meloni wants schools to explicitly ban the burqa or niqab, though not the hijab or headscarf. Her plan would also cap the number of foreign students in each class. Meloni says too many children who don't speak Italian can hinder integration. But the cap would be based on citizenship, not language, with students from European countries not considered foreign. The opposition says Meloni is trying to compete against parties further to her right. She unveiled the measures to a standing ovation from her party's youth wing. For NPR News, I'm Megan Williams in Rome.
7: The NASDAQ hit a record closing high on Monday. I'm Giles Snyder. 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

That's Melissa Aldana on alto from her recording 12 Stars on Blue Note, and she's supported by Lege Lund on guitar, Pablo Menares on bass, Sullivan Fortner piano, Kush Abadi on drums, and we heard the composition, The Bluest Eye. Before that, Miss Peggy Lee, Say It Isn't So, a beautiful Irving Berlin composition. Started things off with Snore Kirk and Stephen Riley, the composition Right on Time, from the recording Going Up. Here's Gerald Clayton from Bells on Sand, Water's Edge.

Gerald Clayton piano, John Clayton bass, Justin Brown drums, and Charles Lloyd saxophone. We heard the composition Water's Edge, right here with me, D. Alexander, and this is Jazz.

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pianist composer Lynn Arriale and her trio, and she's accompanied by Jasper Thompson on bass and EJ Strickland on drums from her recording The Lights Are Always On. And the composition that we just heard, the notorious RBG, her dedication to Ruth Bader Ginsburg. And before that, we heard from Mr. Joshua Redman from Come What May with Stagger Bear. Joshua Redman on tenor with Reuben Rogers bass, Gregory Hutchinson drums, Aaron Goldberg on piano. Started out with Joe Williams and George Shearing, the heart and soul of Joe Williams and George Shearing. And the notable thing about this recording, all of the songs have the word heart in it. We heard My Heart and I. Let's continue with harpist Brandy Younger from her recording Somewhere Different. Love and Struggle.

pianist-composer Luis Perdomo from his recording Awareness. We heard his composition Street View, Biker, and he's supported by Henry Grimes on bass, Nasheed Waits on drums. And right before that, we heard from Magella Herrera from her recording Explicaciones. We heard the composition Que Te Pedí. Thank you so much for joining me. I've had a great time sharing the music with you. Hope you've enjoyed it. I certainly have. Until we are together again, please take care of yourself. You're with D. Alexander, and this is Jazz.

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1: Thank you for joining us here at KRWG Public Media. This week is our fall celebration, and I hope you tune back in first thing in the morning for Morning Edition, not only to hear from Scott Percato, our usual Morning Edition host, but also because he's going to have a couple of guests in the studio with them, Joanna Bencomo and Adrian Berlarde, and they are going to be having a lot of fun, so you want to tune back in. There is a flood watch in effect starting tomorrow afternoon, and it will stay with us all the way through Wednesday evening, affecting all of southwest New Mexico and far west Texas. 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
2: Live from NPR News, I'm Giles Snyder. President Trump and New York City mayors Iran Mamdani met Monday in Manhattan. The two leaders have run hot and cold, but during a press conference, Trump offered praise for Mamdani. Here's NPR's Brian Mann.
3: Many Republicans have sought to vilify Mamdani, a Democratic socialist and New York City's first Muslim mayor. He's been featured in GOP attack ads ahead of the midterm election. But speaking outside the mayor's official residence, Trump, a native New Yorker, patted Mamdani on the back and spoke warmly, saying he's got, quote, great potential. This was Mamdani's third meeting with Trump. The mayor described their closed-door talk as constructive.
4: I shared my very strong opinions about how we can keep New Yorkers safe, how we can keep immigrant New Yorkers safe, and how important immigrant New Yorkers, especially Haitian New Yorkers, are.
3: Mamdani also wants Trump's help building a 12,000-unit affordable housing project. Brian Mann, NPR News, New York.
2: With world leaders gathering in New York for the United Nations General Assembly, more than 20 are calling for stronger oversight of artificial intelligence, NPR's John Ruich reports.
5: In an online statement, leaders say AI could improve lives, advance science, and strengthen economies, but it also poses serious risks to safety and security if it isn't appropriately managed. To realize its potential, the group says, governments and society must act now. The leaders call for companies to agree to mandatory pre-deployment testing of AI models and independent evaluation. Governments, meanwhile, should coordinate common standards and share reporting of safety incidents. Among the signatories were leaders of Canada, Australia, Germany, and the UAE. President Trump has rejected calls for guardrails, saying the U.S. must retain its competitive edge in AI. John Ruich, NPR News.
2: Paramount Skydance one step closer to a deal to merge with Warner Brothers Discovery. The company settled an antitrust lawsuit filed by 12 state attorneys general Monday, effectively paving the way for an $81 billion deal to cross the finish line. British military reporting a vessel has come under attack in the Strait of Hormuz. There's been no claim of responsibility, but the Iranian government has been increasingly targeting ships in the strait. NPR's Hadil Al-Shalchi is in Istanbul. She has more on the attack reported online Monday.
6: The British military said that a, quote, unknown projectile struck a tanker as it made its way into the Strait of Hormuz, injuring two of its crew. It said that the vessel then went on to its next port of call. Last week, Iranian state media said Iran had struck an oil tanker in the strait. It alleged that the ship was making a, quote, illegal attempt to cross the critical waterway. Iran has blockaded the strait since the war started in February. Iran's military has increased its attacks on commercial oil tankers in the Strait of Hormuz, which has directly threatened global energy markets, driving up the price of fuel. Hadil Al-Shalchi, NPR News, Istanbul.
2: And you're listening to NPR News. A jury has convicted a Vermont man of attempted murder in the shootings of three Palestinian college students who were walking near his home. Jason Eaton faces up to life in prison. He had claimed he was acting on orders from the CIA and Mossad. The attack happened near the University of Vermont campus in Burlington nearly 3 years ago. All three Palestinians were wounded. One is paralyzed from the waist down. Rebel groups are trying to overthrow Ethiopia's government. NPR's Jewel Bright reports the alliance includes groups that fought against each other during a civil war.
7: The Alliance for Survival Coalition accuses Prime Minister Abiy Ahmed's government of having too much power and blames it for high rates of poverty. The seven rebel groups are trying to depose the central government. The alliance includes the Tigray People's Liberation Front, which fought a civil war against Ethiopia's federal government between 2020 and 2022. More than 100,000 people were killed in the war before a peace agreement was reached, but tensions have flared up again. The prime minister told lawmakers in July that the government had the defensive capabilities to take on the rebel groups. Jewel Bright, NPR News, Lagos.
2: Transportation Secretary John Duffy says that the major airports in the New York area have begun resuming operations, but to expect significant delays to linger after technical problems led to the cancellation of hundreds of flights. Duffy said in a post online that technicians have repaired data lines that failed at a key regional air traffic control center. The outage affected the Newark, LaGuardia, Kennedy, and Philadelphia airports. This is NPR News.
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bassman Sam Jones with his little big band from right down front, his rendition of Over the Rainbow. Absolutely beautiful. And before that, we heard from Paul Desmond and his rendition of Here's That Rainy Day. Oscar Peterson started things off. Oscar Peterson plays the Harold Arlen songbook with Stormy Weather. What do you like to do when it rains? Here's Billie Holiday, Keeps On Rainin'.

soon I'll find. In the winter time, when it starts to snow, I know, Billy, you've got to have some.

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But I'd rather see it in a fine movie play. Keeps on raining, look how it's raining. Your daddy, he can't make no time.

Joel Ross on Vibes from Who Are You with John Coltrane's After the Rain. And you heard it right here with me, Dee Alexander. And this is Jazz.

I've stumbled on the side of 12 misty mountains. I've walked and I've crawled on 6 crooked highways. I've stepped in the middle of 7 sad forests. I've been out in front of 12 dead oceans. I've been 10,000

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Guitarist Al Barre playing the music of Antonio Carlos Jobim, Volume 1, Double Rainbow. And before that, we heard from Mr. Kurt Elling from The Questions, doing a fine job on Bob Dylan's A Hard Rain's a Gonna Fall. He has with him Stu Mindeman on piano, John McLean acoustic guitar, Clark Summers bass, Branford Marsalis saxophone, Marquise Hill trumpet, and Jeff Tane Watts on drums. Here's Cassandra Wilson from Blue Light Till Dawn. I Can't Stand the Rain.

John McMurtry's February Brings the Rain with the voice of Jocelyn Barth, The Art of Breath, Volume 2. You've heard it here with me, D. Alexander. This is Jazz.

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1: 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In Las Cruces and the lower elevations, a low of 68 tonight and breezy tomorrow, an 80% chance for precipitation, breezy, and a high of 86. We'll see more rain, most likely. We have a chance for it every day through the week and the weekend. Expect highs in the 70s during the work week, highs in the 80s on the weekend. At the Grant County Airport near Silver City, a low of 61 tonight. Tomorrow, a breezy day, a high of 76 with a 70% chance for precipitation. And expect that chance for rain to stay with you all the way through Sunday with highs in the 70s, except on Wednesday when you have it'll be a little bit cooler. Expect a high of 69. There is a flood watch in effect starting tomorrow afternoon for all of southwest New Mexico and far west Texas, and that'll continue into Wednesday evening. Remember, turn around, don't drown. 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
2: Live from NPR News, I'm Giles Snyder. Transportation Secretary Sean Duffy says severed telecom lines at snarled air traffic in the Northeast Monday have been fixed. Hundreds of flights were canceled or delayed at airports around New York City and Philadelphia, NPR's Joel Rose reports.
3: The Federal Aviation Administration says the problems began with a blown circuit at its air traffic control facility in Philadelphia, which also handles traffic at Newark Liberty International Airport. Aviation officials tried to switch to a backup line, but found that it had been cut because of unrelated construction in New Jersey. The impact of the equipment outages spread across the Northeast, with lengthy delays at John F. Kennedy and LaGuardia airports in New York City. The equipment problems overshadowed a long-awaited announcement from leaders at the FAA and the Department of Transportation, who picked the same day to unveil an ambitious plan to use artificial intelligence to manage the nation's airspace. Joel Rose, NPR News, Washington.
2: The last big obstacle in the way of Paramount's $81 billion acquisition of Warner Brothers Discovery has been cleared. Paramount settled an antitrust lawsuit filed by 12 state attorneys general Monday. The settlement still needs a final sign-off by a judge. Robert F. Kennedy Jr.'s annual financial disclosure shows he received two book advances and some substantial gifts. Here's NPR's Sidney Lupkin.
4: Secretary Kennedy disclosed in his annual financial filing that he received a pair of book advances in the last year from Skyhorse Publishing. Each is worth $2 million. One book is called Unsettled Science. The title is a twist on the term settled science, often used to describe the evidence for vaccine safety. Kennedy also reported receiving gifts worth more than $250,000 from celebrity security advisor Gavin DeBecker. The gifts included flights to Fiji and Greece and use of a vacation home. The Department of Health and Human Services did not respond to NPR's detailed list of questions about the disclosure, but in a statement said Kennedy complies with all laws, regulations, and requirements. Sidney Lupkin, NPR News.
2: CNN, MS Now, and Politico filed a lawsuit over being denied access to the White House. The lawsuit calls the administration's move to bar reporters from the three a blatant violation of the First Amendment. President Trump said last week that he was barring the reporters because of reporting that he deemed fake news. NPR's Scott Horsley.
5: There have been a lot of negative stories lately. You know, the war with Iran appears to be stalemated. That's pushing up energy prices, adding to people's frustration with the high cost of living. The president's own approval rating is low, all of which could cost Republicans in the upcoming midterms. But as the media outlets argue in their lawsuit, the Constitution does not allow the president to deny the press their First Amendment rights just because he doesn't like the content of their reporting.
2: President Trump traveled to New York for the UN General Assembly Monday without pool coverage from the major television networks, and NPR says it will not use pool audio until further notice. This is NPR. Princess Diana's brother has a memoir coming out Tuesday. In it, he describes private conversations he said he had with then Prince Charles following Diana's 1997 death. NPR's Lauren Freyer reports from London.
6: In his book, Earl Spencer details arguments over Diana's funeral procession. He says he objected to a palace plan to have the then 12 and 15-year-old princes, William and Harry, walk behind their mother's coffin. He says Diana wouldn't have wanted her sons to go through that. Nearly 30 years later, Spencer describes then-Prince Charles's reaction.
7: He went ballistic. would be the right term.
6: Speaking to the BBC, Spencer alleges Charles was ranting.
7: And then he said, "We'll forget her soon enough."
6: After that, Spencer says he hung up on the man who would later become king. The palace denies this account. In a rare rebuke, it issued a statement saying fraternal grief can cloud reason. Lauren Freyer, NPR News, London.
2: Illinois Governor J.B. Pritzker is talking about his weight loss journey, telling the Chicago Sun-Times that he's lost 80 pounds with the help of a GLP-1 weight loss medication. Pritzker sat down for an hour-long interview with the Sun-Times, saying he wants to be open about his weight loss because millions of Americans are dealing with obesity-related health conditions. Pritzker is often mentioned as a potential Democratic presidential candidate. Asian stock markets advancing in Tuesday trading after the Nasdaq hit a record closing high. The Nasdaq rose more than 2.2%, lifted by gains in chip makers. I'm Giles Snyder, NPR News.
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tenor man Michael Brecker from his recording Two Blocks from the Edge. We heard a Jeff Tane Watts composition, who's also on drums, the composition The Impaler, with James Jenis on bass, Don Elias percussion, Joey Calderazzo on piano. Right before that, we heard the collaboration of Tony Bennett and Dave Brubeck, the White House Sessions Live in 1962. His rendition of That Old Black Magic, Eugene Wright on bass, Joe Morello on drums, and of course, Dave Brubeck on piano. Started things out with Charles Lloyd and his trio from the Chapel recording with Billy Strayhorn's Blood Count. Moving right along, here's Dexter Gordon from Ballads with Sonny Clark piano, Butch Warren bass, Billy Higgins drums, recorded on August 27th, 1962. Guess I'll hang my tears out to dry.

0: Thank you for joining me during this hour of music. 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

with But Beautiful. Started off with Florian Heffner and his trio from the recording Desert Bloom, the sequel to his award-winning Juno-nominated album, First Spring. And he's released this worldwide recording on Alma Records with striking new compositions and inspired arrangements. We heard the composition, The Day Everything Stopped. Let's continue with Miss Tia Fuller from Diamond Cut, In the Trenches.

the exceptional sound of Miss Jerry Allen from the recording Eyes in the Back of Your Head. We heard the composition of Ron Carter's Little Waltz with Jerry Allen on piano, and she was also on synthesizer on that piece. Before that, we heard from Miss Samara Joy from her self-titled recording

Alto saxophonist Tia Fuller, currently on staff at Berklee College of Music in the ensembles department, and she was also a featured jazz musician in Pixar's full-length computer animated feature, Soul. Thank you so much for joining me, ladies and gentlemen. Had a great time sharing this music with you. Hope you've enjoyed it. By the way, let us know how you feel about the programming. You may do so by emailing us at jazznetwork@wfmt.com. Certainly look forward to hearing from you. Please don't forget to share this music with your children. We must pass the baton on to them. That's how I got it. Thanks to my mom. Live every minute, put yourself in it, because this is your life, and this is jazz.

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1: 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It's fall celebration here at KRWG Public Media. And Scott will have special guests Adrian Verlarde and Ioana Bencomo. They'll be having a lot of fun in the studio. So be sure to tune back in for that. Thank you for joining us here at KRWG Public Media. Have a great rest of your night.

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0: Live from NPR News, I'm Giles Snyder. Three major news outlets are suing President Trump after their journalists were barred from covering the White House. NPR's Scott Horsley reports a court hearing is scheduled for Wednesday.
1: CNN, MS Now, and Politico all joined a lawsuit against the president, saying Trump violated the Constitution when he ordered their journalists blocked from the White House and took away their press credentials. Trump told other reporters on Friday he was tired of the news outlets' unflattering coverage. The showdown is the latest installment in the president's long-running campaign to discredit the news media, along with any other institution that might challenge his version of events. Other major TV networks, led by Fox News, stood in solidarity with their ousted colleagues and refused to provide video coverage of the day's White House events, including a ribbon cutting of the new helipad. Scott Horsley, NPR News, Washington.
0: The lawyer for the man shot in his car by an ICE officer in Austin Sunday says he's being held in a detention center with a bullet in his back. Katie McAfee of member station KUT reports that the man's attorney says he was delivering food orders when he was sideswiped by an unmarked vehicle, then shot at multiple times.
2: 28-year-old Wilbur Rafael Garces Perez is originally from Venezuela. He told reporters over the phone in Spanish that he spent 4 hours in the hospital before being released with a bullet still lodged near the back of his neck. A spokesperson for his attorney interpreted the phone call.
3: When he arrived at the detention center at 4 a.m., he also complained about the pain and he had to sleep on the floor.
2: Gus says Perez's attorneys say he entered the U.S. legally through a Biden-era parole program the Trump administration canceled. The Department of Homeland Security says Gus says Perez had a final order of removal and that the agency is investigating the shooting. For NPR News, I'm Katie McAfee in Austin.
0: Republicans have gotten a boost in a court battle over redistricting that could determine who controls the U.S. House of Representatives after the midterms. A federal appeals court Monday ruled in favor of a voting map in Missouri that could help the GOP flip a Democratic-held seat. NPR's Larry Kaplow reports a map, though, is still blocked for now.
4: Even though some absentee ballots have already been mailed using the same districts as in 2024, an appeals court ruled that the map passed by Republicans last year should be used. The U.S. Court of Appeals for the 8th District said that's because that was the map that was used in the primaries. But the Missouri State Supreme Court recently ruled the new GOP map has to be approved by voters before it can be used. The U.S. Supreme Court refused to intervene in that decision. For now, the appeals court says the order for the new map should not be enforced for up to a week, with the U.S. Supreme Court expected to weigh in again. Larry Kaplow, NPR News.
0: This is NPR News. With communities pushing back against the development of large data centers, Texas Governor Greg Abbott is barring the state environmental agency from issuing new permits for them. In a statement Monday, Abbott said he's halting state-issued permits until regulators complete an audit of facilities seeking to connect to the Texas electrical grid. Abbott initially ordered the audits last month. In California Monday, California Governor Gavin Newsom signed a package of 7 bills aimed at imposing new requirements and regulating the data center industry. According to the CDC's Youth Risk Behavior Survey, mental health symptoms among American high school students improved in 2025 compared to prior years. NPR's Ritu Chatterjee reports.
5: One-third of high school students reported persistent feelings of sadness and hopelessness in 2025, down from 40% in 2023. 14% seriously considered attempting suicide, down from 20% 2 years prior. The new report also features students' diet, nutrition, sleep, and digital behaviors. It did not find improvements in levels of physical activity. Pediatrician Dr. Scott Hadlin heads adolescent medicine at Mass General Brigham for Children in Boston. He says the new report is missing information featured in past reports.
6: We were missing rich data on what's going on with substance use with young people, sexual risk behaviors, exposure to violence, exposure to firearms.
5: He says these factors still posed risks to the health and well-being of teenagers. Ritu Chatterjee, NPR News.
0: This is NPR News.
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8: set of variations, really, by Rayfawn Williams called Variants of Dives and Lazarus, a hymn tune. It's performed by Camerata Chicago, conducted by Drosten Hall.

It's music based on an old hymn tune, Dives and Lazarus. Five variants on Dives and Lazarus by Ray Vaughan Williams, as performed by Camerata Chicago, conducted by Drosten Hall. I'll stay with English music for just a bit. We have a Dvorak string quartet coming up in just a few minutes, string quartet number 7. But here is Richard Egar performing a suite for the harpsichord by Henry Purcell, suite number 4 in A minor.

Richard Egar harpsichord, and Henry Purcell, the composer of that harpsichord suite number 4 in A minor. A little more by Purcell, and then on to Dvorak. This is called The Dance for the Green Men, and it comes from his music for a play called The Fairy Queen, which is loosely based on, part based on Midsummer Night's Dream of Shakespeare. From a complete recording, English Baroque Soloists and John Elliott Gardiner.

Dance for the Green Men from the music for The Fairy Queen by Henry Purcell with Sir John Eliot Gardner. And he led the English Baroque Soloists. Something very different from what we've been hearing now as we turn to one of the string quartets of Antonín Dvořák. And whenever we hear the string quartets of Dvořák, it's almost always the American quartet, the number 12 in F. He wrote 14 quartets. And most of them are completely unknown and barely recorded as well. Dvořák was a fine violinist and violist and did a lot of chamber music making, and so happily wrote for the ensembles in which he joined for his little house performances. Here is the quartet number 7 with the Panocha quartet music of Dvořák.

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String Quartet No. 7 by Antonín Dvořák, recorded by the Pánocha Quartet. This is more Italian music. Well, kind of. It's actually by a German composer, but it's a setting of an Italian text, although translated into German, from the Italian songbook of Hugo Wolf.

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5: Live from NPR News, I'm Giles Snyder. Oil and gas prices remain high as some crude oil is making its way through the Strait of Hormuz. NPR's Aya Batrawi reports that Qatar's energy minister says the strait is never going to be obsolete.
6: Saad Al-Kaabi says there are imports and exports that need the Strait of Hormuz, countering Treasury Secretary Scott Bessent's comments that the waterway will become, quote, worthless as more energy pipelines are built. Here's Al-Kaabi speaking at the Qatar Economic Forum in New York.
7: I think this is completely wrong.
8: Have you told the United States this?
7: No, I'm telling the United States today. Nobody has asked me whether it's going to be obsolete or not. But I think if you look at the trade that we have through that Hormuz trade, it cannot be obsolete.
6: He also says it will take 3 years to repair Qatar energy facilities hit by Iran in March during the U.S. war. Aya Batrawi, NPR News, Dubai.
5: The British military says a vessel was struck as it tried to make its way through the Strait of Hormuz Monday. In a statement, the U.K.'s Maritime Trade Operations Center said the tanker was struck by an unknown projectile. There has been no claim of responsibility, but Iran has intensified its attacks on ships in the strait. To Austin, Texas now, protesters gathered late Monday for a second night of protests after the shooting by ICE agents of a Venezuelan man as he was making DoorDash deliveries. Wilbur Rafael Garces Perez is in ICE custody. His lawyer says he still has a bullet lodged in his back. The Homeland Security Department has released little information about the shooting, but Garces Perez's lawyer says he was shot after an unmarked vehicle sideswiped his car to force it to stop. Stocks in Asia advanced in Tuesday trading after the Nasdaq hit a new record. The market's getting a boost from tech stocks, including Facebook parent Meta, a financial supporter of NPR. NPR's Sean Ruich has more.
9: The rally came in part from a slightly strange place, Apple's App Store. Earlier this month, Meta released a product called Muse, which is an artificial intelligence agent that can do digital tasks for users. Now the Muse app is number one on the App Store with positive reviews. Meta's share price rose more than 11%. And since Muse is an AI product that requires computational power, shares in several chip companies also jumped. AMD ended the day up 10%. Intel rose 12%. And chip designer Arm Holdings leapt 17%. Crude oil prices were down, as were treasury yields, both of which are also generally considered good for stocks. John Ruich, NPR News.
5: Paramount Skydance one step closer to a deal to merge with Warner Brothers Discovery. The company settled an antitrust lawsuit filed by 12 state attorneys general Monday, effectively paving the way for an $81 billion deal to cross the finish line. This is NPR. CNN, MS Now, and Politico have filed a lawsuit over being denied access to the White House. The lawsuit calls the administration's move to bar reporters from the three a blatant violation of the First Amendment. President Trump said last week that he was barring them because of reporting that he deemed fake news. The major television networks have suspended pool coverage after CNN said Monday that it was not able to provide coverage of Trump's trip to the United Nations General Assembly in New York as a result of the ban. NPR says it will not use pool audio until further notice. Trump administration fast-tracking logging in some areas recently burned by wildfires, Oregon Public Broadcasting's April Ehrlich reports.
10: The U.S. Forest Service is proposing to log about 5,000 acres in central Oregon, where a wildfire burned this summer. The agency gave local tribes, counties, and the public just 1 week to weigh in. The Trump administration is invoking a new policy that fast-tracks post-fire logging. Environmental groups say the Forest Service is rushing a sensitive process. Eric Fernandez is with Oregon Wild.
11: This project may be the first of many where we see excessive logging on public lands after a fire with near zero public process.
10: Researchers say wildlife needs some dead trees left behind for food and shelter. Timber groups say those trees are a fire risk and need to be removed quickly before the wood quality degrades. For NPR News, I'm April Ehrlich in Portland, Oregon.
5: And I'm Giles Snyder. This is NPR News.
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0: Here is the Salzburg Mozarteum Orchestra, conducted by Hans Graf, playing music by their namesake, Wolfgang Amadeus Mozart, Symphony No. 36 in C, Kirchhoff 425. This is known as the Linz Symphony, written for that Austrian city.

Mozart and his wife in 1783 had a brief stay in Linz, Austria. The count there announced a concert and asked Mozart to write something for it. Too bad he didn't have a internet or a fax machine or something, but he responded with the symphony we just heard, written over the period of just 4 days and known for obvious reasons as the Linz Symphony, Symphony No. 36 in C. Hans Graf led there the Salzburg Mozarteum Orchestra. Here is an excerpt from a miniature suite by Cesar Cui, a Russian composer.

The Sad Souvenir from the miniature suite by the Russian composer Cesar Cui, closely aligned with Rimsky-Korsakov and Borodin and Mussorgsky. That was Kenneth Skirmerhorn leading the Hong Kong Philharmonic. Two pieces, a scherzo or scherzando and a cantabile for cello and orchestra by Cesar Cui. It's performed by the Chamber Orchestra of Europe, and Stephen Isserlis is the cellist.

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two pieces for cello and orchestra by the Russian composer Cesar Cui. They're called Scherzando and Cantabile. And that was Sir John Eliot Gardner leading the Chamber Orchestra of Europe. Stephen Isserlis was the cello soloist. And that brings us to music by the cellist's father, Julius Isserlis. Two ballades, Opus 3, played by Sam Haywood.

composer with a famous last name because his son is a prominent cellist. That's music by Julius Isserlis. And perhaps you've heard of his son, Stephen Isserlis, whom we heard earlier in two pieces by César Cui. But there we heard another pair of pieces by his father, Julius Isserlis. Two ballads. And the pianist was Sam Haywood. Very musical family, the Isserlis. This is the Polka Without Cares of Joseph Strauss.

0: That's from one of those famous Vienna Philharmonic New Year's Day concerts. It was conducted by Modest Jansons in this case. Every year a prominent conductor comes into town and leads the concert. That's music of Josef Strauss, his polka Ohne Sorgen, Without Care.
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8: Live from NPR News, I'm Giles Snyder. President Trump is in New York. He's scheduled to speak later this morning to the United Nations General Assembly and then meet with multiple world leaders. Meanwhile, China's President Xi Jinping will travel to Washington this week. It will be the second time he'll be meeting with President Trump this year, as a trade truce is set to expire in a few weeks. NPR's Jennifer Pack reports from Beijing.
9: China's foreign ministry says Trump and Xi will exchange views on major issues in U.S.-China relations and discuss world peace, without giving specifics. The two leaders met in Beijing in May, promising to maintain a stable relationship. But since then, the U.S. has increased tensions, like sanctioning more Chinese firms and imposing tariffs on Chinese exports. Meantime, the U.S. says China hasn't lived up to its commitment of unfettered supply of rare earths, which are critical to produce anything from cell phones to weapons. But ahead of the leaders' meeting, a Chinese and American delegation met in New York on Sunday to talk trade, investment, and AI, which negotiators on both sides said went well. Jennifer Pack, NPR News, Beijing.
8: CNN, MS Now, and Politico have filed a lawsuit over being denied access to the White House. The lawsuit calls the administration's move to bar reporters from the three a blatant violation of the First Amendment. President Trump said last week that he was barring them because of reporting he deemed fake news. Here's NPR Scott Horsley.
10: There have been a lot of negative stories lately. You know, the war with Iran appears to be stalemated. That's pushing up energy prices, adding to people's frustration with the high cost of living. The president's own approval rating is low, all of which could cost Republicans in the upcoming midterms. But as the media outlets argue in their lawsuit, the Constitution does not allow the president to deny the press their First Amendment rights just because he doesn't like the content of their reporting.
8: President Trump traveled to New York for the UN General Assembly Monday without pool coverage from the major television networks, and NPR says it will not use pool audio until further notice. On data centers, a poll by The Economist and YouGov shows about two-thirds of Americans oppose new data center construction in their communities. NPR's Scott Newman reports the issue has forged unexpected bipartisan cooperation.
11: Casey Hatch lives near a data center in Loudoun County, Virginia, one of the many supporting the artificial intelligence boom. She works in IT and even uses AI in her job, but she's also become an active member in a grassroots bipartisan group that opposes data centers. She spoke recently with a cousin who doesn't usually share their politics and found common ground over the data center issue.
12: We couldn't have this conversation 5 years ago, me and him, and suddenly we were on the same page.
11: Virginia's Governor Abigail Spanberger campaigned on qualified support for data center expansion, but just last week she signed an executive order seeking to limit their development. Scott Newman, NPR News.
8: This is NPR. Italy's Prime Minister Giorgia Meloni is proposing to ban burqas in schools and cap the number of foreign students in classrooms. Megan Williams reports from Rome.
13: Maloney says students must attend school with their faces uncovered. Italy already restricts concealing your face in public without a justified reason. But Maloney wants schools to explicitly ban the burqa or niqab, though not the hijab or headscarf. Her plan would also cap the number of foreign students in each class. Maloney says too many children who don't speak Italian can hinder integration. But the cap would be based on citizenship, not language, with students from European countries not considered foreign. The opposition says Maloney is trying to compete against parties further to her right. She unveiled the measures to a standing ovation from her party's youth wing. For NPR News, I'm Megan Williams in Rome.
8: Hurricane Polo has strengthened into a powerful Category 4 storm. Forecasters expect Polo to remain offshore but bring heavy rain to southwestern Mexico. Illinois Governor J.B. Pritzker is talking about his weight loss journey, telling the Chicago Sun-Times that he's lost 80 pounds with the help of a GLP-1 weight loss medication. Pritzker sat down for an hour-long interview with the Sun-Times, saying he wants to be open about his weight loss because millions of Americans are dealing with obesity-related health conditions. Pritzker is often mentioned as a potential Democratic presidential candidate. I'm Giles Snyder. 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
0: A couple of trios of Haydn. We'll hear a traditional piano trio, but he also wrote well over 100 baritone trios, baritone, B-A-R-Y-T-O-N, something like a double bass. His employer was crazy about this instrument, and he wrote, as I say, trios for violin, viola, and baritone. Here is the number 63 with the Esterhazy Baritone Trio.

Baritone Trio number 63 of Joseph Haydn, played by the Esterházy Baritone Trio. More traditional trio here of Haydn, it's the Piano Trio number 39 in G with the Artin Trio.

That's one of the many piano trios of Joseph Haydn. We heard the number 39 in G major, and a recording by the Arden Trio. Now to Erik Satie, and this from Jack in the Box with Jean-Yves Thibaudet.

The Prelude to Jack in the Box by Eric Satie. I'm not sure whose idea it was. I'm sure it was the violinist, but what a great idea that was that he had to make arrangements of the three violin sonatas by Edvard Grieg and arrange them into violin concertos. Very faithful to the original, and this is the third, so certainly the best known of the sonatas for violin and piano by Edvard Grieg. Henning Kragerud is the man who solos in this and also made the transcription for violin and orchestra. I think it works extremely well. Tell me, let me know what you think. This is the Tromsø Chamber Orchestra accompanying Henning Kragerud, and, well, the violin sonata number 3, but arranged into a concerto by Grieg.

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If you're familiar with that music, you may have wondered what is going on here, because it's originally a violin and piano sonata, the third of the three, by Edvard Grieg. But it was arranged, as you heard, into what is now called the Violin Concerto No. 3. Not how Grieg intended it, but arranged by the violinist there, Henning Kragerud, joined by the Tromsø Chamber Orchestra. So that, I think, very successful arrangement of music of Edvard Grieg. Here's a dance from the French Baroque by Pancras Royer from his opera Pyrrhus, Minuets.

0: Michael Greenberg conducting The Children of Apollo in that music from Pyrrhus by Royer.
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5: Live from NPR News in Washington, I'm Dave Mattingly. The war with Iran and its disruption to oil shipments in the Middle East will likely be the major focus today when President Trump addresses the UN General Assembly. The president is also expected to meet with Gulf allies in the region during his trip to New York. Next week will mark 7 months since the U.S. and Israel began attacking Iran. The fighting has led to sharp spikes in energy prices in the U.S. and around the world amid a U.S. naval blockade of Iranian ports. The price of diesel in the U.S. rose again overnight to a new all-time high of nearly $6.53 a gallon. President Trump is scheduled to meet with Ukraine's President Volodymyr Zelensky on the sidelines of the U.N. General Assembly meeting. Ending Russia's war with Kyiv is expected to be the focus of their talks, as NPR's Michelle Kellerman reports.
6: In a social media post, President Trump says the, quote, ridiculous and never-ending war with Ukraine must be ended, saying Russia has lost control of its diesel oil industry. Ukrainian President Volodymyr Zelensky says if Russia stops attacking Ukrainian infrastructure, his country will stop attacking Russian energy. The European Union's top diplomat, Kaya Kallas, is also putting the onus on Moscow.
7: The pressure should be on the aggressor to stop attacking civilian infrastructure, and I'm sure that Ukrainian will respond the same way.
6: And she says there should be accountability for Russia's aggression. Michelle Kellerman, NPR News, New York.
5: The man who was shot and wounded in Texas by an officer with U.S. Immigration and Customs Enforcement is speaking out. That shooting occurred on Sunday in Austin after a traffic stop. Katie McAfee with member station KUT has more.
8: 28-year-old Wilbur Rafael Garces Perez is originally from Venezuela. He told reporters over the phone in Spanish that he spent 4 hours in the hospital before being released with a bullet still lodged near the back of his neck. A spokesperson for his attorney interpreted the phone call.
9: When he arrived at the detention center at 4 a.m., he also complained about the pain and he had to sleep on the floor.
8: Garces Perez's attorneys say he entered the U.S. legally through a Biden-era parole program the Trump administration canceled. The Department of Homeland Security says Garces Perez had a final order of removal and that the agency is investigating the shooting. For NPR News, I'm Katie McAfee in Austin.
5: The National Transportation Safety Board is investigating the crash of a helicopter involved in efforts to fight a wildfire in Yosemite National Park in California. Officials say two pilots aboard were killed when the helicopter went down on Sunday. At the time, it was dropping water on the fire. Their bodies were recovered yesterday. This is NPR News from Washington. Southwest Mexico is expecting heavy rains from Hurricane Polo. The National Hurricane Center in Florida says Polo is a Category 4 storm in the eastern Pacific with top sustained winds up to 150 miles per hour. It's not expected to make landfall. Mathematicians say they're still trying to understand a solution to one of the field's most challenging problems. It was published by OpenAI, but critics say the company did a poor job of showing its work, as NPR's Jeff Brumfiel explains.
10: OpenAI claims to have solved the Navier-Stokes problem, a notoriously tough puzzle having to do with fluid dynamics. In a blog post published earlier this month, the company boasted it had used its immense computing power and cutting-edge AI to come up with a solution in a matter of hours. Unfortunately, it's taking weeks for human mathematicians to decipher the AI's answer. Javier Gomez Serrano is with Brown University. He says the problem is that the 166-page proof is poorly written.
11: It's not written for humans, and the paper doesn't explain what parts are important.
10: Gomez Serrano does believe the solution is right, but it will take extra human effort to figure out why. Jeff Brumfield, NPR News.
5: The fast food chain Wendy's says one of its largest franchisees has filed for Chapter 11 bankruptcy. Meritage Hospitality Group in Michigan operates more than 300 Wendy's restaurants in 15 states. Meritage says it made the move after the company tried to terminate its franchise agreement. I'm Dave Mattingly, NPR News, in Washington.
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0: This is the ballet music from an opera called Le Trouvère by Verdi. Ever heard of it? Well, it's actually the French version of Il Trovatore. We'll hear all of the ballet music from the opera in a performance by the Bournemouth Symphony Orchestra led by José Cerebrier.

It was for an 1857 Paris production of Verdi's Il Trovatore that Verdi composed the ballet music we just heard there. We heard all of it. And that was the Bournemouth Symphony Orchestra, conducted by José Cerebrier. Now to Polish music. Let's begin with a very famous waltz, the Minute Waltz by Chopin.

The pianist was Nikita Magaloff, and the composer, of course, was Chopin, the famous Minute Waltz, Opus 64, number 1. This is a Polish composer of Lithuanian origin. Her name is Grażyna Batsiewicz. She lived from 1909 to 1969. In the early 19th century, there was a prominent woman composer from Poland, Maria Szymanowska. It said that Grażyna Batsiewicz was the second Polish woman composer to achieve international recognition. She was a violinist as well, wrote 7 violin concertos, in fact. But we're going to hear one of her symphonies, Symphony No. 4, and the last that she composed from 1953. Here's a performance by the BBC Symphony, and the conductor is Sakari Oramo.

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That music from 1953 by the Polish-Lithuanian composer Grażyna Batsiewicz, the fourth and last of her symphonies. That was a performance by the BBC Symphony conducted by Sakari Oramo. And just for variety's sake, let's hear Canite Tuba in Sion, Sound the Trumpet in Zion by Jacobus Gallus, sung by Chanticleer.

0: That music by Jacobus Gadus. Canite tuba in Sion with Chanticleer.
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4: Live from NPR News in Washington, I'm Corva Coleman. Several leading media organizations have joined together to protest President Trump's attacks on journalists. Trump has banned CNN, MS Now, and Politico from the White House. These organizations have sued. The TV pool networks, led by the Fox News Washington bureau chief, have agreed not to provide video coverage of the president. NPR's Brian Mann says that is now widened to include NPR and some print organizations.
5: Other organizations, including the New York Times, NPR, and the Washington Post, announced they too were suspending use of shared pool photographs and audio. It's unclear how long this will last, but we did see it play out at one Trump event yesterday. There was a ribbon cutting for the new White House helipad, and you couldn't hear what the president was saying.
4: NPR's Brian Mann reporting. Paramount Skydance is one step closer to a deal to merge with Warner Brothers Discovery. NPR's Mandalay Del Barco reports on the settlement of an antitrust lawsuit filed by a dozen state attorneys general.
6: Paramount CEO David Ellison agrees to operate Paramount Pictures and Warner Brothers separately, at least for now, and to release at least 30 films a year. He also promised to create an independence board for their news operations, CNN and CBS. California Attorney General Rob Bonta says those concessions and more satisfy antitrust concerns. Even so,
7: the settlement is not a vote of support for this merger. It is not a blessing.
6: Critics of the merger, like former Federal Trade Commissioner Alvaro Bedoya, say the attorneys general caved to Paramount after it threatened to leave California.
8: The billionaires won here. These guys censored, bribed, and bullied their way to the top.
6: The mega merger could finalize within weeks. Mandalay Del Barco, NPR News.
4: A Mississippi grand jury declined to issue any indictments in the death of Nolan Wells. The black teen was discovered dead off the Mississippi coast last July. From the Gulf States Newsroom and Mississippi Public Broadcasting, Elise Gregg has more.
9: Wells's cause of death over the 4th of July weekend, according to the report, was consistent with a drowning. 23 jurors reviewed witness testimony, GPS data, cell phone extractions, and more. The grand jury declined to make any indictments in Wells' death, finding no credible evidence of criminal activity leading to his death. Jurors found that Wells chose to stay at the island instead of leaving with the friends he originally came with. Here's Jackson County District Attorney Angel Myers McElrath.
10: And while on the island, he connected with even more friends. There is absolutely no evidence to support the allegations that Nolan's disappearance and death were racially motivated.
9: Wells was the only black friend in the group to go out and the only one who didn't return. For NPR News, I'm Elise Gregg in Jackson, Mississippi.
4: You're listening to NPR News from Washington. A Venezuelan immigrant who was shot in the back by ICE agents and detained in Austin, Texas, is supposed to be moved for more medical care. Supporters of Wilber Rafael Garces Perez say he was hospitalized after being shot Sunday, but a few hours later he was put in a detention center where he said a bullet was still in his back and he complained of terrible pain. The Trump administration is fast-tracking logging in some areas recently burned by wildfires. Oregon Public Broadcasting's April Ehrlich reports.
11: The U.S. Forest Service is proposing to log about 5,000 acres in central Oregon, where a wildfire burned this summer. The agency gave local tribes, counties, and the public just 1 week to weigh in. The Trump administration is invoking a new policy that fast-tracks post-fire logging. Environmental groups say the Forest Service is rushing a sensitive process. Eric Fernandez is with Oregon Wild.
12: This project may be the first of many where we see excessive logging on public lands after a fire with near zero public process.
11: Researchers say wildlife needs some dead trees left behind for food and shelter. Timber groups say those trees are a fire risk and need to be removed quickly before the wood quality degrades. For NPR News, I'm April Ehrlich in Portland, Oregon.
4: An aviation company says two of its helicopter pilots were killed in a crash on Sunday while fighting a fire in Central California. The pilots were doing water drops over the Dome Fire, a wildfire north of Fresno. I'm Corva Coleman, NPR News in Washington.
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0: Walter Piston is the composer, and we're going to hear some compositions of his having to do with the flute, including a suite from the Incredible Flutist Ballet. But we'll get to that after this performance first by Nancy Ruffer, flute, and Helen Crayford, piano. This is the 1930 Flute Sonata by Walter Piston.

The flutist was Nancy Ruffer, the pianist was Helen Crayford, and the composer was Walter Piston, 1930 composition, his Flute Sonata. Which brings us to more flute-related music by Walter Piston, although this is for full orchestra, and in fact the flute doesn't really take a prominent role per se, but this is the suite from the ballet of 1938 called The Incredible Flutist, about a traveling circus. And we hear the Eastman Rochester Orchestra, conducted by Howard Hanson.

Suite from a Ballet from 1938 by Walter Piston, about a traveling circus, called The Incredible Flutist. That was Howard Hanson conducting the Eastman Rochester Orchestra. A little more American music. We have a piano piece by Leon Kirchner from 1987, played by Max Levinson. This is the first of five pieces for piano. It's called The Auctioneer.

pianist Max Levinson, and the first of the five pieces for piano from 1987 by American composer Leon Kirshner. That one titled The Auctioneer. Here's a very good example of a genre which flourished in the late 18th century. It's called Sinfonia Concertante, and as the name implies, sort of a marriage between a symphony and a concerto. What it is a concerto for solo, for multiple solo instruments and orchestra. And this example is by a pupil of Haydn, in fact, a man born just a few years after Mozart, named Ignaz Pleyel. In his day, people were saying that his greatness and fame and talents would even surpass that of his teacher, Haydn, but that was not to be. This is the Sinfonia Concertante for violin and cello and orchestra in D. Yevgeny Bushkov is the violinist and conductor, Viktor Kozudov the cellist, and the Moscow Concertino.

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Yevgeny Bushkov was the violinist and conductor of Moscow Concertino with Viktor Kozadov cello. And that's the Sinfonia Concertante in D by Ignaz Pleyel, who's a pupil of this man, Haydn.

0: little allegretto by Joseph Haydn, Lola Odiaga, fortepiano.
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2: Good morning. TV networks are working together to protest President Trump's attack on CNN. We hear from former CNN chief White House correspondent Jim Acosta, who Trump tried and failed to keep out of the White House. It's Morning Edition from NPR News. Coming up, we ask what permanent jobs come from building data centers. I'm Leila Fadel.
3: And I'm Steve Inskeep. Hollywood agent Ari Emanuel works with some of the world's biggest stars and uses a flood of profanity. What's the source of his rage? Also, the president is still betting that he can bend Iran to his will. He hopes to impose economic pain, and so does Iran, counting on oil prices to bring Trump around. Does this mean a forever war? It's Tuesday, September 22nd. This day in 1980, Iraq invaded Iran, starting a war that lasted 8 years. The news is next.
4: Live from NPR News in Washington, I'm Corva Coleman. The UN General Assembly opens its latest session this morning in New York. NPR's Franco Ordonez reports President Trump will be one of the first speakers.
5: Based on conversations with the White House, Trump today is expected to paint himself as a problem solver, highlighting peace deals that he's announced around the world. I expect he'll tout his new deal with Denmark over security of Greenland. He actually has a signing event immediately after the speech. He's also going to be defending his Iran policy, which will be very interesting because he's going to be doing that in front of the Iranian president.
4: NPR's Franco Ordonez reporting. Meanwhile, U.S. officials are warning that starting tomorrow, all Iranian airlines will be grounded. Last month, the U.S. issued a package of sanctions to tighten the economic blockade on Iran and try to force it to open the Strait of Hormuz. NPR's Hadil Al-Shelchi has more.
6: U.S. Treasury Secretary Scott Bessent told CNBC that the U.S. plans to, quote, shut down all Iranian commercial flights by forcing countries to cut off fuel, deny airline landing services, and not sell their tickets. He warned international airports and third-party service providers that assisting any Iranian carriers would result in their exclusion from the U.S. banking system. The new measures are part of the Trump administration's Operation Economic Outcast, which include a secondary set of U.S. sanctions on aviation services that deal with Iran. Major Iranian carrier Mahan Airlines said it suspended its flights to Turkey and Oman last week. Hadil Al-Shalchi, NPR News, Istanbul.
4: Two Republican Senate candidates are calling for an end to the war with Iran. Michigan Senate candidate Mike Rogers and Iowa Congresswoman Ashley Hinson say Americans are shouldering high costs because of the war. Both Rogers and Hinson are in close races with Democratic opponents. Republicans have gotten a boost in a court battle over redistricting in Missouri. It could determine who controls the U.S. House after the midterms. A federal appeals court has ruled in favor of a Missouri voting map that would boost chances for Republican candidates. But NPR's Larry Kaplow reports the map is still on hold.
7: Even though some absentee ballots have already been mailed using the same districts as in 2024, an appeals court ruled that the map passed by Republicans last year should be used. The U.S. Court of Appeals for the 8th District said that's because that was the map that was used in the primaries. But the Missouri State Supreme Court recently ruled the new GOP map has to be approved by voters before it can be used. The U.S. Supreme Court refused to intervene in that decision. For now, the appeals court says the order for the new map should not be enforced for up to a week, with the U.S. Supreme Court expected to weigh in again.
4: NPR's Larry Kaplow. This is NPR. A jury in Vermont has convicted a man of attempted murder in the shootings of three Palestinian college students. They were walking near his home nearly 3 years ago. The jury rejected Jason Eaton's insanity defense. He'd claimed he was following orders from the CIA and the Mossad. One of the students was paralyzed in the shooting. Young Americans without college degrees are seeing one of the strongest job markets in decades. NPR's Windsor Johnston reports unemployment among workers aged 22 to 34 who do not have a degree is near a 20-year low.
8: The Burning Glass Institute says the job market looks much different for recent college graduates who are having a harder time finding work. Georgetown University economist Harry Holzer says one reason is the strength of the construction industry.
9: I do think the construction sector is strong right now. You know, all these data centers being built is creating a lot of jobs for skilled construction workers.
8: Holzer says more baby boomers are retiring from the skilled trades just as immigration slows. And with some immigrants reluctant to seek work, more jobs are opening up for other workers. Windsor Johnston, NPR News.
4: The National Hurricane Center says Hurricane Polo is getting stronger in the Pacific Ocean. It's a Category 4 storm with top sustained winds of 150 miles per hour. Forecasters think it'll strengthen and become a Category 5 storm. It is not expected to make landfall. 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

0: 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I'm Steve Inskeep.
1: And I'm Leila Fadel. Good morning. The country's biggest news organizations are banding together to protest President Trump's attacks on journalists.
0: Yeah, media outlets, including the New York Times and Fox News, are suspending their use of what's called pool audio, video, and photographs of the president. That's where a small group of reporters follows the president around. NPR is a leader in the radio pool and will not use audio from White House events until further notice. Here's what they're all responding to. Reporters from CNN, MS Now, and Politico were banned from entering the White House because the president didn't like what they reported. Those news organizations have sued. Coming up, we'll speak with CNN's former White House correspondent Jim Acosta, who President Trump tried and failed to keep out of the White House during his first term. We begin with the latest news.
1: NPR's Brian Mann is following the developments and joins me now. Good morning, Brian.
2: Good morning, Leila.
1: So this expanded fast yesterday. What happened?
2: Well, really something we haven't seen before. You know, Trump's worked throughout his second term to pressure news organizations. He's used lawsuits and the power of regulatory agencies to threaten media companies when he doesn't like their coverage or their portrayals of him. But his latest move, blocking White House access for journalists from these three major news organizations, it triggered a very different, more unified response. First, we saw five major TV networks that provide that pool coverage Steve mentioned of Trump. They all announced they're suspending shared efforts as a protest against Trump's action. This decision to push back against the White House was made in part by Brian Boughton, who chairs the TV pool, and he announced the boycott in an email to pool video subscribers. Boughton is the Washington bureau chief of Fox News, an outlet that's often been perceived as friendly to Trump. Here's how Fox News reported on the network's joint decision.
3: Now, the White House television pool, which includes Fox News, releasing a joint statement, it reads the following. The public has a vital interest in receiving accurate, independent information about its government. No administration should restrict a news organization because it objects to its reporting, end quote.
2: Now, Leila, that protest then expanded through the day on Monday as other organizations, including the New York Times, NPR, and the Washington Post, announced they too were suspending use of shared pool photographs and audio. It's unclear how long this will last, but we did see it play out at one Trump event yesterday. There was a ribbon cutting for the new White House helipad, and you couldn't hear what the president was saying.
1: Yeah, I saw that. He was definitely talking, but we didn't hear anything that he said. What's Trump saying about the media's response?
2: Well, he really doubled down yesterday. Writing on his Truth Social platform, he called CNN, MS Now, and Politico dangerous and a threat to democracy. In a statement sent to NPR, the White House argued that media access is a privilege for journalists, not a right. Then during an appearance in New York City with Mayor Zoran Mamdani, he mocked the media protest. He said, they were going to boycott me, but they never boycott me, so I wasn't very worried about that. Then late yesterday, Trump and the White House announced they're launching their own 24/7 video stream. They're calling it Trump TV.
1: A lawsuit was filed yesterday aimed at overturning Trump's ban. Where does that stand?
2: Yeah, so in their legal filing in federal court, these news organizations that are blocked from the White House called Trump's action an unprecedented attack on press freedoms and the First Amendment. That case is going to be heard by Judge Timothy Kelly, who heard a previous case in 2018 where the White House rescinded press access for a CNN reporter. The judge sided with CNN in that case. Media organizations are asking him to do much the same, and there's a hearing expected on Wednesday. This is all happening, of course, with the midterm elections just over 40 days away, and many of Trump's Republican allies have urged him to focus on issues like the economy, inflation, and high gas prices. Instead, much of the president's attention appears to be focused on his anger toward journalists.
1: NPR's Brian Mann. Thank you, Brian.
2: Thank you.
0: Why is the president focused that way? Let's bring in Jim Acosta. He's the former chief White House correspondent for CNN, who left the network last year and is now an independent journalist and host of The Jim Acosta Show. Mr. Acosta, good morning.
4: Hey, good morning, Steve. Great to be with you.
0: I'll remind people that Trump banned you from the White House in his first term when you were working for CNN. He didn't like your coverage. How did that turn out?
4: Well, the judge ruled in our favor. He granted a temporary restraining order, which resulted in the White House giving me my press pass back. And we dropped the lawsuit. And then the Trump White House dropped the whole thing. And I went back to work. So it worked out okay for me. And I've been very worried that he was going to escalate things during this second administration. That's what he's done.
0: What do you make of this second round of banning and the response of the press corps?
4: Well, I'm really happy to see the press banding together here. That's exactly what needed to take place. It's what should have taken place when the Associated Press was kicked out of the Oval Office and off of Air Force One a year and a half ago, when they refused to call the Gulf of Mexico the Gulf of America. That was ridiculous. That should have never taken place. You know, what took place with me back in November of 2018, it was one day after the midterms, when I was, you know, kicked out of the White House, that was, you know, aimed at one specific journalist. This is aimed at three specific news organizations, and we just can't allow that to happen. And so it's a good thing to see the press showing some solidarity. I think it gets the message across to the White House. And when, you know, Trump was speaking yesterday and there was no audio, I think they got the message, at least for now.
0: Now, there was some reporting suggesting that the president was shown or saw himself some coverage that he didn't like, and that might have been part of the motivation here. But as you think about this, why do you think the president has returned to this repeated tactic of attacking the media right now?
4: Well, Steve, I think he's in serious political trouble. I think there was a poll that came out yesterday that showed him at 29% approval ratings. I mean, that's Nixon, that's Trump, January 6th territory. That's not good for him or the Republican Party. So he's, he's returned to the old tactic of going after one of his favorite boogeymen, which is the press. I don't think it's going to work this time around, because I think when people go to the gas station and fill up their gas tank, they're not thinking about the press and what's being reported. They don't see the price of gas as being fake news. They see it as being real news. But two things can be the same, can be true at the same time. You know, he can be going after the press as a distraction, but can also be dangerous for our democracy. And that's why I think it's so important right now to see the press banding together. The First Amendment is critical to our democracy, and without it, we're in a whole lot of trouble, and I think the public recognizes that.
0: Well, let's take the administration's complaint at face value here for a moment. Vice President Vance, speaking with reporters, backed up the president's point of view and cited a study by a conservative group that the coverage of the White House was 92% negative. Now, without even getting into that percentage, negative versus positive, when you were covering the White House, did you think of your stories as positive or negative?
4: No, I mean, I see it as doing the news. I mean, that's what we're doing here, right? We're covering stories that matter to the American people. We're covering the president of the United States. You know, one of the things that I found during the first administration of Donald Trump, Steve, is that he objected to, and I think his administration objected to, just regular old fact-checking. Donald Trump's war on the press really started on January 20th, on his inauguration day of his first term, when the press was reporting that his inauguration crowd size was not as large as Barack Obama's. He blew a gasket and started going after the press, and it's been troublesome ever since. I think by and large, what he objects to is us fact-checking him. And to me, the question becomes, you know, what do we do as journalists? Do we just allow truth to become lies and lies to become truth, or are we there to provide sort of a safety valve for the American people to make sure they're getting fair, accurate information at all times, no matter who's in charge, without fear or favor? Donald Trump doesn't like that concept. He would like to break apart that concept. It's why you're seeing him going after news organization after news organization. He's going after networks, even their comedians. But we can't let that deter us. We have to stand tough, especially in this moment as we're heading into the midterms. The public is counting on the press to stand tall. This is no time to bend the knee.
0: Jim Acosta is an independent journalist and former CNN White House correspondent. Jim, thanks so much.
4: Thanks, Steve.
1: Civil rights organizations are calling for an independent investigation after Immigration and Customs Enforcement agents shot a Venezuelan man Sunday in Austin, Texas. Greta Diaz-Gonzalez-Vasquez from member station KUT has more.
5: A day after Wilber Rafael Garces Perez was shot and detained by ICE, he said he hadn't received the proper medical care and still has a bullet lodged into his back. He talked on speakerphone during a press conference facilitated by his attorney, Kate Lincoln Goldfinch, on Monday. He said he's still in pain. The bullet fractured his collarbone, and doctors didn't risk removing the bullet because it was too close to his spine. Lincoln Goldfinch said that Garces Perez entered the country legally in 2024 and had a valid work permit. But a deportation order was issued after he missed a court hearing for his immigration case. Garces Perez was working delivering food and said he didn't realize he was being pulled over. He says the ICE agents only turned on their lights after they had sideswiped his car. On a post on X Sunday, the Department of Homeland Security said Homeland Security investigations will lead the inquiry into the shooting and the FBI will assist. HSI is the principal investigative arm of DHS. NPR has reached out to DHS with questions about the status of the investigation, including if body camera footage is available, but has not heard back. On Monday, the president of the League of United Latin American Citizens, Román Palomares, called for independent oversight of federal immigration enforcement.
6: No agency can be the sole judge of its own conduct. Not DHS, not ICE, and on this record, not the Department of Justice.
5: The shooting rattled the neighborhood where it took place. The owner of an ice cream shop who saw when Garcés Pérez was being detained says he approached one of the ICE agents and told him that his actions were un-American. The business owner, Carlos, asked NPR not to use his full name for fear of retaliation against his business. After being released from the hospital, Garcés Pérez is now being held at the South Texas ICE Processing Center in Pearsall, about 130 miles southwest of Austin. For NPR News, I'm Greta Díaz-González-Vázquez in Austin.
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0: On the next Fresh Air, cyber scams. Andy Greenberg from Wired Magazine tells us about a cybercrime operation in Southeast Asia that traps computer engineers into participating in schemes that defraud victims around the world of billions of dollars. We'll also talk about cyber attacks on American infrastructure and a scam involving our show. Join us.
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2: This is Morning Edition from NPR News. I'm Leila Fadel.
3: And I'm Steve Inskeep. The Hollywood agent Ari Emanuel says agents recruit actors and directors by asking a question: are you happy? Few people say yes, which starts them down the road to a new agent. So when I met Emanuel, I had a question for him. Are you happy?
4: I'm satisfied at times and I'm happy at times. I'm not sure if you're really engaged in life, you're happy.
3: He says he wants a meaningful life, which he explores in his memoir, Roll the Calls. Rolling calls means your assistant lines up one call after another. Ari Emanuel co-founded the powerful agency now known as William Morris Endeavor. He's represented everyone from Oprah to Martin Scorsese to Vince McMahon. His client Mark Wahlberg made the HBO series Entourage, and Emanuel was the model for Ari Gold, the actor's profanely over-the-top agent.
5: Eric, do not fear. I got my top lieutenants meeting me in the war room in 10 minutes.
6: Ari, I'm getting killed over here. Vince isn't happy.
5: Of course he's not happy. Nobody's happy in this town except for the losers. Look at me, I'm miserable. That's why I'm rich.
3: Emanuel is the brother of Rahm and Zeke Emanuel, who worked for President Obama. He's a Democrat who also talks to President Trump, a former client. He runs the company that dominates pro wrestling and mixed martial arts. His memoir contains biting descriptions of Hollywood figures he dislikes and confessions of his own explosions of rage. Preparing for this interview, I learned that many agents admire his success, though some do not admire his style. Emanuel sees packaging deals for TV and movies as an art.
4: The art of agenting is being relentless in the pursuit to fulfill the dreams of your clients. That is not easy, right? Because you have to convince somebody that somebody you found that their product was worthy and that there's some great thing there that a larger group of people will like and enjoy and that can create economic benefit for them. And there's an artistry to making sure that process is as smooth as possible for the best financial outcome for the buyer and the studio in that relationship. And creatively, your client has an incredible experience and sees through what they have started.
3: In reading through your account of your experiences, I started making notes of little bits of technique.
4: Well, can I ask you a question?
3: Sure.
4: Are you happy?
3: I'm happy enough now.
4: Exactly.
3: I'm happy to be talking to you. And we'll get to tomorrow.
4: Exactly.
3: But thank you for asking. We can talk later. We'll have a conversation.
4: No problem.
3: But for now, I will mention that you describe incessant, obsessive almost, phone calling of people again and again, day after day after day. Persistence, loyalty seems important to you. Spending lots of money for LA Lakers tickets at courtside, throwing lots of F-bombs, and being willing to knife people.
4: Yes.
3: What am I missing, if anything, in the list?
4: You know, I think maybe some people wouldn't say this. People realize that I'm a ride or die guy with them when I commit to people. And that is, I think, a quality that is important for leadership, important for parenting, important for friendship.
3: Emanuel says he became Larry David's agent by calling him constantly, even after David said no.
4: enough that he threw up the white flag saying, I can't take this anymore. And it was uncomfortable for him. And every pursuit is different. But I knew if I got him to the white flag, I would win.
3: Why do you think that works instead of people calling the police?
4: Well, you know, if you're not self-deprecating, if you're not belittling of yourself, if you're not funny, then it's stalking. And I think he appreciated it, but, you know, it was on the tipping point.
3: You actually write, rage is a tool of my trade.
4: Mm-hmm. Yeah. I mean, I don't know. I've done pretty well, I think.
3: And the style that people may have heard about, the F-bombs, the screaming at people, the hanging up on people.
4: Yeah. Yeah.
3: The cursing important and powerful people sometimes.
4: Yeah. Yeah. Or challenging them, not giving into their will and making your will, believing in your own will.
3: And you admit here pretty often it was a mistake, something you regretted later.
4: I would say, one, I'm not afraid of confrontation. Two, I have agency for myself. If I'm ride or die for other people, I better be ride or die for me.
3: What is the source of your rage?
4: The youngest child of three boys. You know, I had dyslexia and ADHD, and we were judged by our intelligence by grades and reading.
3: Is this right? They put you in special ed?
4: Well, I mean, back then, nobody understood dyslexia. Dyslexia has nothing to do with intelligence.
3: Of course.
4: And people think that you cannot achieve. And because of that, you're also questioning that you will be discovered that they're right.
3: Yeah.
4: Yeah, it causes anger issues, especially if somebody touches, for me, the third rail and questions that I'm not intelligent or tries to pull one over me as if I'm not smart enough to realize what you're trying to do with me. Back then, I would have cut off arms and legs not to have dyslexia. Mm-hmm. Now, I got emotional endurance. I got pretty good EQ. I think differently because I'm not linear, because I just how I read it. And now it's incredible.
3: Ari Emanuel says he eventually grew less angry through therapy. In our conversation, he was calm when talking about the past, but he grew animated discussing the present. He's in favor of a big Hollywood merger, the Paramount-Warner deal. It brings multiple sources of TV news, including CNN, under one owner. But Emanuel contends it preserves competition.
4: We need four strong bidders.
3: Four strong companies buying
4: Netflix,
3: stuff.
4: Netflix, Amazon, hopefully the Paramount Warners, and Disney. So that we can create a bidding war to get the artists I represent, the artists other agencies represent, the economics they need, and the ability to make the products they want. As I have said on the CNN front, pick an editorial board to oversee the conversation. Pick it, make it bipartisan,
3: so press
4: and
3: freedom.
4: Move the on. Because it's important for Hollywood for my clients to make movies and television.
3: So I raise a question about press freedom. You're like, okay, deal with that. That's a detail of the bigger
4: and
3: thing.
4: And take your politics out of it, because the rest of the issues you're presenting are there's a deal there. Let's stop around.
3: Ari Emanuel, thanks so much.
4: Thank you.
3: His memoir is entitled Roll the Calls. This is NPR News.
7: If you have kids, you know how expensive childcare can be. And for many American families, the cost is only going up. And that's where a lot of grandparents are stepping in.
8: The reality is that this country hasn't invested in a childcare infrastructure that is flexible and affordable and reliable.
7: I'm Scott Detrow. How millions of grandparents are filling childcare gaps. 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

0: Live from NPR News in Washington, I'm Dave Mattingly. President Trump is expected to focus on the war with Iran when he addresses the UN General Assembly today in New York. Next week marks 7 months since the U.S. and Israel began launching airstrikes on Iranian targets. A U.S. naval blockade of Iranian ports remains in place amid the disruption of commercial ship traffic in the Strait of Hormuz and subsequent spikes in oil, gasoline, and diesel prices. The New York Times and Fox News are among media outlets suspending their use of pool audio, video, and photographs in response to President Trump barring White House access to CNN, MS Now, and Politico. NPR is not using audio from White House events until further notice. The three outlets barred by Trump are suing, calling the move a blatant violation of the First Amendment. The president has described their reporting as fake news. Paramount has agreed to settle an antitrust lawsuit filed by attorneys general in 12 states. If approved by a judge, the settlement would clear the way for the company's $81 billion merger with Warner Brothers Discovery. California Attorney General Rob Bonta says he's pleased with the settlement.
1: Really put a shot in the arm of Hollywood and the economy and be good for jobs and workers.
0: He was speaking to NPR's Morning Edition. This is NPR News from Washington. The National Transportation Safety Board is investigating the crash of a helicopter involved in efforts to fight a wildfire in Yosemite National Park in California. Officials say two pilots aboard were killed when the helicopter went down on Sunday. At the time, it was dropping water on the fire southeast of Ostrander Lake. Their bodies were recovered yesterday. A new poll shows about two-thirds of Americans oppose data centers being built in their communities. That's according to The Economist and YouGov. NPR's Scott Newman says Virginia leads the nation in data centers with several hundred in operation.
2: Casey Hatch lives near a data center in Loudoun County, Virginia, one of the many supporting the artificial intelligence boom. She works in IT and even uses AI in her job. But she's also become an active member in a grassroots bipartisan group that opposes data centers. She spoke recently with a cousin who doesn't usually share their politics and found common ground over the data center issue.
3: We couldn't have this conversation 5 years ago, me and him, and suddenly we were on the same page.
2: Virginia's Governor Abigail Spanberger campaigned on qualified support for data center expansion, but just last week she signed an executive order seeking to limit their development. Scott Newman, NPR News.
0: Flood watches are posted across New Mexico. The National Weather Service says heavy rains are expected this afternoon through Thursday night. I'm Dave Mattingly in Washington.

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1: It's Morning Edition from NPR News. I'm Steve Inskeep.
2: And I'm Leila Fadel. Good morning. Washington insists its economic blockade on Iran is working. President Trump is signaling a willingness to let current conditions drag on through the November midterms. Earlier this month, he said the administration is not looking for a deal anymore. NPR's Hadil El-Shalchi reports on Iran's strategic response.
3: More than 6 months into the military conflict between the U.S. and Iran, the strategic balance has settled into a high-stakes game of endurance. Washington's main calculation relies on economic suffocation, hoping its naval blockade will cut off oil exports to starve Tehran into bending to its will. Vali Nasser is an Iran expert and professor at Johns Hopkins University.
4: Not only prevents Iran from selling oil, exporting oil, but more importantly, it prevents Iran from importing what it needs, from commodities to manufactured goods to food.
3: Nasser says Trump assumes that the U.S. holds all the leverage.
4: He's fairly comfortable with where gas prices stand. So the way in which the conversation around Iran began to take shape is that Iran is losing, that America now has the upper hand, and the pressure is on Iran to surrender.
3: Iran's approach, he says, however, is built on intense escalation to make Trump uncomfortable.
4: To be far more aggressive, to retaliate in a disproportionate way, and to actually appear to the United States to be unrestrained.
3: In the latest bout of fighting, Iran has intensified its strikes on oil tankers and U.S. bases in the Gulf and Jordan. Alex Vitanka is director of the Iran program at the Middle East Institute. He says Iran's continued blockade of the Strait of Hormuz and its support of the Yemeni Houthi rebels in their advances on an alternative shipping route in the Red Sea is driving up global oil prices, which is a key part of the Iran plan.
5: That suddenly makes Iran's case for economic warfare against the West that much easier to pull off.
3: Nasser says the Iranians have their eye on November.
4: Get the president out of the comfort zone he may be feeling vis-a-vis the elections, to get him more worried about the outcome of the elections. And then they're hoping that translates to him being more amenable to cutting a deal.
3: Iranian leaders want to go back to a memorandum of understanding reached with the U.S. in June that quickly fell apart. The MOU granted Iran temporary relief from the U.S. naval blockade, immediate sanctions waivers for crude oil exports, and the release of frozen assets, while giving the U.S. a promise not to seek nuclear weapons and to reopen the Strait of Hormuz. But as both countries strong-arm each other, the current state of the conflict is unsustainable, says Ali Vaez. He's deputy program director for the Middle East and North Africa at International Crisis Group.
6: We would probably go from one ad hoc truce to another cycle of tit-for-tat escalation to another ad hoc truce.
3: While Trump has said the war will end after the midterms, Vaez says it may go on until the end of the Trump administration.
6: That is a formula for forever war, but it is a formula for a low simmer forever war.
3: And as the war simmers, one thing seems to be true. It's become a test of who will blink first. Hadil El-Shalchi, NPR News, Istanbul.
1: Let's get some insight into the fight over data centers in this country. An analysis from the Pew Research Center earlier this year found more than 1,500 new data centers were in some stage of planning. And of course, there's plenty of protest. One of the selling points is that data centers will create local jobs, especially in rural areas. So is there any data to back that up? From KUT in Austin, Mose Bushell reports.
7: And this is Old Zorn Road.
8: On a hot August afternoon, Abigail Lindsay drove me around her home about an hour from Austin and San Antonio. We passed fields dried brown by the Texas sun, hay bales, livestock.
7: Everyone out here has animals, whether it's chickens or goats, cattle, horses. We have a lot of horses out here.
8: But our tour was about what comes next. Developers want to replace some of these farms with data centers. Lindsay and some of her neighbors oppose those plans.
7: they're going to touch every single part of your life, from the value of your home, to your air quality, to your water, to your light.
8: Guadalupe County, where much of this land sits, has welcomed the centers with tax breaks. One 10-year agreement gives a company a 90% county tax cut in the first 5 years of operations. It slowly increases the tax obligations for the next 5 years. And one reason for these deals is the economic growth promised by developers. At a county commissioner's hearing this spring, Cynthia Thompson, with the company Cloudburst Data Centers, promised 480 new jobs at the center. And that was just the beginning.
9: We are an economic multiplier. The project will stimulate local spending, jobs.
8: Pointing to an industry-sponsored study, she said that every new job at the facility would create an estimated 6.4 other new jobs locally, increasing wages and spending throughout the community. How do we know? Economists say there's still not a lot of academic research to back up claims like these. That's despite data centers having been around for a while.
10: These things are not new. They've been being built since the start of the internet.
8: Daniel Yu is a professor at Georgia Tech's Scheller College of Business. He recently co-authored a study showing that communities that hosted earlier generations of data centers saw some economic growth.
10: Something like on the order of 1% in the first 3 years of first data center entry, and something like maybe 5% over the longer term.
8: But that growth did not happen everywhere. You found the economic benefits were only really apparent in metropolitan areas, where other businesses are more likely to open up around data centers, something economists call spillover.
10: The implication is that rural counties may not be able to depend on spillovers to drive job growth or new business creation in the same way that metro areas might be able to.
8: That spillover is important because the centers themselves don't usually bring a lot of permanent jobs, says Mark Murrow, who co-authored a different study from the Brookings Institution.
11: There's certainly an initial burst of construction jobs, but they're not long-term employment sources.
8: Representatives from Cloudburst data centers did not respond to emailed questions about how they estimated their project's impacts, and Guadalupe County would not comment because of lawsuits brought by the opponents of the data centers. But both you and Murrow say there are reasons beyond jobs communities might want these businesses. Increased tax revenue for school districts is a big selling point. The question is whether those benefits outweigh the costs, like increased demand on water, electricity, and quality of life concerns. Back on those country roads in Texas, Abigail Lindsay says she and her neighbors are a firm no.
2: It's always this, if we just build one more thing.
8: It's a skepticism that's reached the state's top political leaders. Last month, Texas Governor Greg Abbott announced a pause on new data center approvals because of what it might mean for the state's power grid. For NPR News, I'm Moz Bouchel in Austin.

0: Every summer, a melting glacier in the mountains above Juneau releases a torrent of water on the picturesque capital city. Can Juneau win its fight against nature? Next time, here and now.
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2: Good morning, I'm Steve Inskeep. The Campaign for North Africa is a World War II-themed board game. Hyper-detailed. Each army unit has its own water supply. Italians need more of it because they need to make pasta. That is in the rules. Nobody's known ever to have finished a complete game, including the creator. Two friends are trying and making a podcast about it. One practice turn took them more than 20 episodes. This could take longer than the war. It's Morning Edition.
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4: 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I'm Leila Fadel.
2: And I'm Steve Inskeep with a report card on progress. World leaders agreed in 2015 to set a series of goals to improve everything from clean water to world peace. They hope to meet those goals by 2030. As United Nations leaders meet this week in New York, reporter Kamala Thiagarajan checked in on how they're doing. Welcome.
5: Hi, Steve.
2: Are any of these goals going to be met?
5: I would say very few, if any. You know, and that's because the world is nowhere close to achieving what leaders set out to do in 2015. Representatives from all over the world signed off on these goals like gender equality, clean water and sanitation, peace, justice, strong institutions. And these goals were broken down into many measurable targets. Just 15% of these targets are on track. Roughly half are making marginal progress. But others are stagnant. They're not going anywhere. And some of these goals, we're even worse off than we were in 2015.
2: Wow. So are we making any progress as a planet?
5: Some of the health goals are actually seeing some positive trends. So experts I talked to told me that child mortality rates are going down. Fewer babies are dying and life expectancy is increasing. Paul Spiegel, the director of the Johns Hopkins Center for Humanitarian Health in Baltimore, says that the goals worked where money, technology, political will all lined up. For instance, he says that since 2015, a lot more people have access to safe drinking water. Electricity reaches 92% of the world. 74% of the world is connected to the internet.
2: Okay, so electricity, internet access, things like that are good. Which ones are not so good?
5: Hunger, especially due to crises. So more people are not getting enough to eat. And the number of refugees relative to the global population has more than doubled since 2015. And on the environmental front, species are going extinct, and there's a lot of hazardous waste as the world's appetite for electronics and related goods soars. So Andrew Shepherd from the Institute of Development Studies in the UK says policymakers really need to be better at anticipating these crises and responding to emergencies.
2: What else do experts say governments should have been doing?
5: Experts want to see governments build resilient institutions that actually help people, such as giving people more easier access to loans, for instance, to get them through the hard times. So also experts say focusing on climate and environment is key. Investing more in climate resilience, for instance, and increasing disease surveillance, community infrastructure,

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1: World where there's so much unresolved conflict and a lot of bad sentiments, so it's a pretty different world from 2015. But what experts remind us is that governments just have to prioritize these goals in order for them to succeed, and they're not unachievable. It's also important to note that even if a country is not achieving a goal, they still may be making progress on it. So they say that there's still reason for hope.
2: That's Kamala Thiagarajan, and you can read more of her reporting at npr.org. This is NPR News.

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0: From Marketplace in Washington, I'm Kimberly Adams. Paramount Skydance reached a settlement yesterday, which will help clear the way for its $111 billion acquisition of Warner Brothers Discovery. The takeover will give Paramount and its CEO, David Ellison, control over both CBS and CNN, while also combining control over two major streaming services, Paramount Plus and HBO. The agreement resolves an antitrust lawsuit brought by 12 states and led by California Attorney General Rob Bonta. The terms include a number of concessions to push the merger along. For more, we're joined by Eric Gordon, a professor at the University of Michigan's Ross School of Business. Good morning, Eric.
2: Good morning, Kimberly.
0: First, remind us how we got here.
2: Well, this all started when Warner Brothers Discovery, the film people that brought us Harry Potter and a lot of other stuff, sort of went up for sale. And Paramount, that's the David Ellison side, the side that won, wanted to buy them. Netflix jumped in and ended up getting the deal. They got the deal until Paramount came back, wrestled the deal back away from Netflix to Paramount, and then all of the antitrust stuff started. So that's where we started.
0: What concessions has Paramount agreed to make to help this go through?
2: So Paramount has agreed to what are called behavioral concessions. That's where the company promises, oh, we'll do some good stuff and we will not do some bad stuff. So they've agreed that they will continue to produce 30 to 32 new films each year for 5 years. They've promised to spend another one and a

0: $1.5 billion on U.S. film production. They agreed, now this is really key to what's going on here, they agreed to not leave California for Texas or Tennessee, and they agreed to put together some kind of editorial panel to oversee CBS News and CNN, which will all be owned by the same new big company.
1: How significant would you say these concessions are?
0: You know, they're not much. What the Attorney General of California said he was going for when he started the fight, he said he wanted structural concessions. Structural concessions is when you sell off parts of the business to a competitor so that you're not the huge big company. And structural concessions are powerful because you can't undo them easily and you can't interpret them. These behavioral concessions, well, you know, the two companies were making about the same number of films beforehand. So it's no big increase. A little increase in spending. Was Ellison really going to move Paramount from California? I don't know. It seems like a settlement that is more like saving face for the attorneys generals who brought it than some kind of real big victory.
1: What does this merger and the way it's been handled tell us about the way the current administration is handling antitrust these days?
0: What's interesting is that the federal government said, oh, no problem, go ahead and merge. They didn't ask for anything. The suit we're talking about is brought by state attorney generals led by California. So it looks like antitrust enforcement might fall to the states, but it also looks like the states aren't as powerful as we might have hoped. California did a lot of saber rattling, and in the end, they caved.
1: Eric Gordon is a professor at the University of Michigan's Ross School of Business. Eric, thank you so much.
0: My pleasure, Kimberly.
1: Let's do the numbers. Dow, S&P, and NASDAQ futures are up in the 0 to 3/10% range, with the Dow future up about 180 points. The 10-year Treasury yield is down at 4.92%. Brent crude is down almost 2% this morning, trading at $98.38 a barrel. West Texas Intermediate crude is down about 2 6/10% at $93.30 a barrel.
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1: Data center developers in Texas face new hurdles for their projects. Governor Greg Abbott directed a state environmental board to withhold all permits for data centers until the state's electric grid operator finishes an audit. That audit is assessing the risks of data centers to the state's electricity and water resources. Marketplace's Henry Epp is here with more. Good morning, Henry.
3: Hey, Kimberly.
1: Abbott has made headlines this year by abruptly slowing down the approval process for data centers. Why is that such a big deal in Texas?
3: Because up until a few months ago, Texas looked like it would be the next big hub of data center development. Early this year, the real estate firm JLL, which is a marketplace underwriter, projected that Texas was set to overtake Virginia as the largest data center market in the U.S. by 2030. And Governor Abbott was cheering that on. Last November, he called Texas the epicenter of AI development, and he meant that as a positive. But since June, Abbott has reversed course and effectively put a moratorium on new data centers. And on Monday, he said he'd work to, quote, eliminate any financial incentives for data centers in the next legislative session.
1: And Texas isn't the only state where leaders have reversed course on data centers. Where else are we seeing pushback?
3: It's happening in other states that have also seen a lot of data center development. So last month, Pennsylvania Governor Josh Shapiro signed an order requiring data centers to pay for their own electricity generation and infrastructure upgrades. Last week, governors in both Virginia and Nevada signed orders intended to tighten rules around how data centers use energy and water. And it's worth noting these actions are being taken by both Democratic and Republican governors. Opposition to data centers among voters is also bipartisan.
1: Marketplace's Henry Epp. Thank you, Henry.
3: You're welcome.
1: Our producers are Emma Condon, Tamar Fagan, and Ariana Rosas. Our senior producer is Alex Schroeder. Our supervising senior producer is Meredith Gerritsen-Morby. And in Washington, I'm Kimberly Adams with the Marketplace Morning Report. 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
4: Good morning. Good Tuesday morning. It's Morning Edition and the second day of the 2022 Fall Celebration. Asking you to become a member of KRWG Public Media. I'll be back with my special guest a little bit later. Coming up at 6:06, news and weather together. Broadcasting from New Mexico State University, this is KRWG Las Cruces and KRXG Silver City. White Sands Missile Range has scheduled a road closure for Highway 70 this morning twice. Once at 6:55 a.m. and again at 9:55 a.m. Each closure will last about an hour. These blocks will be located at Blue Block, 2 miles east of the access road, and Brown Block, located at mile marker 192. St. Augustine Pass and the LC Gate will not be affected. However, Nike Avenue will be affected by the closure.
5: Good morning. President Trump hopes to project the image of a peacemaker at the United Nations today. How does he do that with war still ongoing in Ukraine and Iran? It's Morning Edition from NPR News. States that sued to stop Paramount's merger with Warner Brothers Discovery are dropping their opposition. I'm Steve Inskeep.
6: And I'm Layla Faldin. California Attorney General Rob Bonta explains what's in the settlement. Also, new evidence answers the old question. Did Thomas Jefferson, the writer of All Men Are Created Equal, have children born into slavery? It's Tuesday, September 22nd. On this day in 1862, Abraham Lincoln issued the first Emancipation Proclamation, declaring all enslaved people in the Confederacy free if the fighting continued. The news is next.
7: Live from NPR News in Washington, I'm Corva Coleman. The UN General Assembly will convene its latest session today in New York. World leaders will speak to delegates all week. They'll begin this morning with remarks by President Trump. His speech comes as the U.S.-led war with Iran is close to 7 months old, and world energy prices are soaring because of it. Brazil's leader will also speak today. Catherine Osborne reports the country is on the verge of an election, and Brazilian officials have accused the U.S. of meddling in it.
8: Left-wing Brazilian President Luiz Inácio Lula da Silva says he'll carry a direct message to President Trump at the U.N., warning against election interference. Lula is seeking re-election. His main opponent, right-wing candidate Flávio Bolsonaro, son of former President Jair Bolsonaro, has sought to build close ties with Trump. And the Trump administration has meted out tariffs, sanctions, and public criticism against Brazil that are harsher than its treatment of right-wing governments in the same region. Lula's speech at the UN comes right before Trump's own. For NPR News, I'm Catherine Osborne in Rio de Janeiro.
7: One of the topics confronting world leaders gathered at the United Nations is artificial intelligence. NPR's John Ruwitz reports more than 20 of them are calling for stronger AI oversight.
9: In an online statement, leaders say AI could improve lives, advance science, and strengthen economies, but it also poses serious risks to safety and security if it isn't appropriately managed. To realize its potential, the group says governments and society must act now. The leaders call for companies to agree to mandatory pre-deployment testing of AI models and independent evaluation. Governments, meanwhile, should coordinate common standards and share reporting of safety incidents. Among the signatories were leaders of Canada, Australia, Germany, and the UAE. President Trump has rejected calls for guardrails, saying the U.S. must retain its competitive edge in AI. John Ruwitz, NPR News.
7: A federal judge has scheduled a hearing for tomorrow on the lawsuit filed by media organizations that President Trump is barred from the White House. NPR's Brian Mann says Trump has doubled down on his decision to block the media organizations.
10: Writing on his Truth Social platform, he called CNN, MSNBC, and Politico dangerous and a threat to democracy. In a statement sent to NPR, the White House argued that media access is a privilege for journalists, not a right. Then late yesterday, Trump and the White House announced they're launching their own 24/7 video stream. They're calling it Trump TV.
7: NPR's Brian Mann reporting. Meanwhile, five major TV networks that provide pool video coverage of the president are suspending that work to protest Trump's block. This was announced by the Washington bureau chief of Fox News, who chairs the TV pool. NPR, The New York Times, and Washington Post are suspending use of shared audio and photographs until further notice. This is NPR.
4: And good morning. It's 6:04. Welcome to Tuesday. It's Morning Edition. I'm Scott Percato, and it's the second day of the KRWG Fall Celebration. And my guest this morning in the studio, Ioana Bencomo, District 4 Las Cruces City Councilor, and Adrian Velarde, yes. He's our the KRWG Public Media General Manager. And this morning, we have a $1,400 Morning Edition match to anonymous people. Anonymous from Las Cruces, who has been listening to Morning Edition and Performance Today for over 40 years. She also loves Fiesta and Here and Now. And anonymous also from Las Cruces, who supports KRWG Public Media for providing in-depth local and national coverage of people and events through programming on the radio and TV like Fronteras and Frontlines. So there it is. That's what's on the table, $1,400 in matching money with breakfast to come from Sunset Grill, 1274 Golf Club Road. But first, let's talk a little with our guest, Ioana Bencomo.
11: Hello.
4: It's been a while.
11: Good morning, Scott. Good morning. And I'm so happy to be here.
4: And how much coffee have you had so far?
11: Not enough.
4: Well, we'll supply you with plenty. Adrian, how about you? Are you much of a... is somebody pointing to us? Okay.
11: We're live, people.
4: Producer
11: we're live.
4: Mark.
12: I'm sorry, Scott. Were you asking if I was a coffee drinker?
4: Yes.
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11: Oh, man.
12: Delicious.
4: 1700 North Solano Drive. You know, I've never had them.
12: Today you will.
4: They're a legend. Mm-hmm. I know. And El Vagon. Have had them for dinner. That's the dinner provider at 1602 South Solano Drive. Just ate there this past weekend. Real quick, we have about a minute. Ioana, what makes you motivated to get up so early and give up your morning to come in and talk with us about public media?
11: Very little makes me want to get up this early, I'm not going to lie. But KRWG is always, I always answer the call. I love being here. Even just you reading those sponsored local businesses that, you know, partner with KRWG every drive, every fall drive. 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And I'm proud to be here to be talking to you, the folks listening who tune in every morning and asking you to pitch in more time.
4: And I love your t-shirt of
11: yes.
4: Post Forks Listening Can't See It, but
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4: we'll post a picture.
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4: if
11: especially
4: you do,
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5: 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I'm Steve Inskeep.
6: And I'm Leila Fadel. Good morning. President Trump will address world leaders later this morning at the United Nations General Assembly.
5: Those world leaders will see a president who's under pressure at home and abroad. He's faced legal and political setbacks, as well as concerns about the economic effects of the war he launched against Iran.
6: NPR White House correspondent Franco Ordonez is following it all, and he joins us now. Good morning.
13: Good morning, Leila.
6: So what do we know about Trump's UN speech?
13: What we do know is that there's going to be a lot of attention on it, and that's largely because he's often made big news here in the past. I mean, remember in his first speech during his first term, how he threatened to totally destroy North Korea, or last year when he blasted the UN for not living up to its potential. Now, based on conversations with the White House, Trump today is expected to paint himself as a problem solver, highlighting peace deal that he's announced around the world. And speaking of wins, I expect he'll tout his new deal with Denmark over security of Greenland. He actually has a signing event immediately after the speech. He's also going to be defending his Iran policy, which will be very interesting because he's going to be doing that in front of the Iranian president, who will also have a chance to speak likely the following day.
6: Who's he going to meet with one-on-one on the sidelines?
13: Yeah, Trump's got meetings with Ukraine President Volodymyr Zelensky, the British Prime Minister Andy Burnham, as well as Gulf leaders and Venezuela's interim president Delcy Rodriguez. I spoke to Richard Fontaine, who served in the George W. Bush White House and now runs the Center for a New American Security. He says the significance of those meetings really speaks to the changing role of the UN as an institution, and some would even say maybe a weakening role.
14: The meat of the diplomacy will be done in the private meetings, not at the UN Security Council or in the UN General Assembly.
13: Leila, I mean, the reality is the members of the UN Security Council, as you know, often struggle to come to agreement on very key issues.
6: A UN panel just called for stronger safeguards on artificial intelligence agents. How big of an issue will that be at this year's assembly?
13: Yeah, it's at the top of the agenda. Leaders will try to come to some kind of global agreement on guardrails. The dilemma, as outlined to me by Heather Connolly, who worked on European issues in the Bush State Department, is that so many of these issues revolve around China, and President Xi Jinping won't be there.
15: So this is the challenge, and I think what, in many ways, we have global leaders coming to New York to offer their own set piece speeches, how they look at the world. But the world will not be looking towards New York on Wednesday and Thursday of this week. They're going to be looking at Washington.
13: Instead of flying to New York, she's actually going to be traveling to Washington for a state dinner with Trump.
6: Doesn't that make sense that the focus will be on that meeting, given those are superpowers?
13: The issue is more timing, but also the weakening of the world body.
6: Right.
13: I mean, you have all these global energy prices rising. You have global food prices rising. It's really a big moment where the world comes together in New York to tackle these global issues that are having a direct impact on the American people and the American economy. And just talking with Heather Connolly about this, in some ways, it's really going to be lost or perhaps drowned out by domestic as well as international politics.
6: That's White House correspondent Franco Ordonez. Thank you, Franco.
13: Thank you, Leila.
5: Ian Bremmer has been listening along with us. He is president of the Eurasia Group, which is an analysis firm, global political risk consultants. Welcome back.
16: Hey, good to see you, Steve.
5: Franco said that Trump is expected to cast himself as a problem solver today. What is his case for that, if any?
16: Well, Greenland is the case du jour, literally, as you hear. Today is the signing ceremony, and the Nordic leaders I've spoken with in the last 48 hours are delighted to be quiet and give Trump a win because they've actually gotten everything they've wanted in terms of their red lines in resolving the crisis that was created by President Trump nearly a year ago. Aside from that, you're going to hear him talk about Latin America a fair amount because it's the place where he's actually gotten most of the countries and most of the leaders in the room more aligned with him as opposed to less. So it's not as if Trump has destroyed everything he's touched, but clearly there are a lot of big issues that have not gone well. He's not been a peacemaker on Russia, Ukraine, despite the fact that he has yet another meeting coming up with Zelensky. And he's certainly not been a peacemaker in Iran, where he started a war that has gone a heck of a lot longer than he had anticipated, and it's not going well for it.
5: Let me follow up on what you said about Nordic leaders getting everything they wanted out of the Greenland deal. What does that mean? That that Denmark's sovereignty over Greenland is assured and so forth?
16: Of course. And this is all still NATO territory. And if the United States is actually going to put more troops and more bases on it to help defend it, that's good. I mean, the Europeans have been concerned that the Americans are pulling troops out of NATO front lines, that they're not as committed to their coordinated efforts in supporting Ukraine as the Russians continue to invade. So this is the one place where Trump, by saying, hey, it's mine, I get to like say it's America, just like Lake Ontario, gets to actually be more committed to NATO. If you are a Nordic leader, you think that this is the best possible outcome, and you're just trying to forget about the fact that he kept saying, I'm going to take part of your territory.
5: I want to step back from this UN meeting and look more broadly at the idea of international cooperation. We have a reporter elsewhere in today's program talking about goals that world leaders set back in 2015 to achieve things like clean water and gender equality and world peace and so forth. They seem not to have made a lot of progress since. But the whole idea struck me as almost old-fashioned. Has the whole notion of global cooperation come apart at this point?
16: Well, sure. People talking about the weakness of the United Nations are really talking about the fact that the countries that comprise the United Nations are not as aligned. And a big reason for that is because the most powerful country in the world no longer wants to really promote rule of law globally, no longer wants to be the architect of global free trade, no longer wants to really be the sheriff for collective security. But at the same time, the second most powerful country in the world, China, is not interested in aligning its own political and economic system either with the United States or with other advanced industrial democracies. And so when those are your two most powerful countries and everyone else is just trying to figure out a way not to be captured by either of those two, it shouldn't surprise you that international cooperation feels, if not like a dead letter, at least quaint and wildly aspirational.
5: Well, how are you thinking then about this meeting later in the week here in Washington, not in New York, between President Xi and President Trump?
16: I'm thinking that both of these leaders want to show how much they like and respect each other and that they're going to clearly want good headlines to come out of it. But that doesn't mean that there is substantive cooperation or trust. On Taiwan, I'm very unconcerned in the near term because unlike on Iran for the Americans, unlike on Ukraine for the Russians, the Chinese are very risk averse and things are generally going in their direction incrementally. As long as you think about this as a long-term issue, Russians and the Americans think about a lot of things as short-term issues. But artificial intelligence was the area that you most desperately need coordination because the technology moves far faster than governments and is out of control of what the private sector is trying to accomplish. That's an area where President Trump has made very clear the Americans want to win. And by the way, the U.S. markets are going gangbusters because he's not touching AI and he's not about to. So it's 2 feet on the accelerator for the Americans and for the Chinese. And whatever they talk about in the meeting, that reality creates more confrontation and more of a split of the global order over time.
5: Very briefly, you said the Chinese feel things are going their way on Taiwan. You mean to say the Chinese feel they don't have to invade Taiwan because they think they're going to get it anyway?
16: They think that over time, the reality of greater economic integration into the mainland, their power, ability to build their own chips so they're not as reliant on TSMC, for example, and the fact that the militarily the Chinese continue to build up everything in the region, long term means that they're going to have a much stronger power position. They have no intention of invading tomorrow or next year.
5: Ian Bremmer of the Eurasia Group, thanks so much for your insights.
16: Steve, great to talk to you.
6: The court battle over redistricting in Missouri is not over yet, even though ballots for the midterms have already been mailed out. The latest ruling is from a federal appeals court, which said Monday the state should use a map designed to flip a seat for Republicans. Another trip to the Supreme Court is almost certain. St. Louis Public Radio's Jason Rosenbaum reports.
17: Just on September 10th, the U.S. Supreme Court seemed to almost close the door on redistricting in Missouri. It refused to intervene in a ruling by the state Supreme Court that blocked a map backed by President Trump. The state court said it had to be approved by Missouri voters before it could be used. That meant the same map as the one used in 2022 and 2024 should still be used this November, helping the Democrats' chances of holding a seat in Kansas City. But Monday, a federal appeals court for the Eighth Circuit ruled that the GOP plan should be used on November 3rd because it was the map used already in the August primaries. One of the plaintiffs, Republican Congressman Bob Onder of suburban St. Louis, said the appeals court should prevail over the state court to protect the rights of primary voters.
18: So really the question is whether 1.2 million Missouri voters would be disenfranchised by an activist Missouri Supreme Court. And I think today the Eighth Circuit said no, they would not be, that those votes cast on August 4th would count. I think it's a big victory for democracy and for the rule of law.
17: the last-minute court fight is happening now, in part because the Republican Secretary of State delayed ruling on the petition drive that gave the voters a say on the redistricting. The appeals court Monday blocked enforcement of its own ruling until September 28th to give proponents of the referendum time to appeal to the U.S. Supreme Court. Chuck Hatfield represents the redistricting opponents and expects to win.
19: The Supreme Court of the United States has been pretty clear that the federal courts are prohibited from interfering in elections this close to Election Day. And I think this is kind of a classic example of why that should not be done. You know, votes have already been cast by military members.
17: The U.S. Supreme Court has already declined twice to allow the GOP map to take effect, but it hasn't ruled out hearing the case again. For NPR News, I'm Jason Rosenbaum in St. Louis.
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4: 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And that will be followed at 8 by New York, a documentary film, The Future of Cities, following New York's transformation in the decades since the terrorist attack on September 11, 2001, as the city rebuilds through financial collapse, Superstorm Sandy, and a pandemic. 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
6: On the next Fresh Air, cyber scams. Andy Greenberg from Wired Magazine tells us about a cybercrime operation in Southeast Asia that traps computer engineers into participating in schemes that defraud victims around the world of billions of dollars. We'll also talk about cyber attacks on American infrastructure and a scam involving our show. Join us.
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4: 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It's Morning Edition. Scott Percato with you with my guest for the second day of the KRWG Fall Celebration, Joanna Bencomo, City Councilor for District 4, my district, and Adrian Velarde, who is the KRWG General Manager, Public Media General Manager. Welcome back, both of you.
11: Good morning.
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4: Anonymous from Las Cruces, who has been listening to Morning Edition and Performance Today for over 40 years, and she also loves Fiesta and Here and Now. 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So there you are. The gauntlet has been thrown. $1,400 in matching money from the two anonymous sources, with breakfast to come from Sunset Grill, 1274 Golf Club Road. The number to call to become a member or renew your membership is 888-922-5794 or online at krwg.org. 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
12: You know, Scott, we are so grateful for people stepping up that way, because it really helps us really execute our mission of service around the region. We cover, we go as far north as about 15, 20 minutes north of Truth or Consequences. We go east as far as the mountains will let us into Cloudcroft. We go to the Arizona border and down south into El Paso. And when you add that all up, we're serving over 1 million people in the borderland Wow. region. And so it's really those sorts of matches, these sorts of events that we're doing today, our festival that we're doing, asking for support is really critical, especially now, to ensure that we keep sustaining this really important organization. And you can do that by calling 888-922-5794 or visit krwg.org.
11: That's right. And I just feel so grateful for our two anonymous folks. And I hope that throughout this morning, we get to hear from even more folks in our community, whether you want to call in or make your pledge online and you want to do it anonymously, or you want to tell us who you are and tell us also a story about why you love KRWG. We will read that on the air. I love doing that so much, because it just is such a thread that connects us all through our community in this
12: That's right.
11: really wide range. Like, it really, KRWG really is that glue, that whole southern New Mexico and West Texas together. And, you know, we're being very serious this morning during this break, because the reality is that this is serious. And, you know, we know that you tune in every single morning because you know what you're getting from KRWG. And Scott said it, you are getting clarity, not confusion. You are getting facts, not falsehoods. Substance, not spectacle. And the reality, that is the reality you get from Morning Edition, All Things Considered, and our very own KRWG newsroom, which, shout out to all of the folks that work here. Every single one of you is just so integral to the operation here, and that's why I support you, and that's why I come here every fall drive to ask you, the listeners, to pledge right now, krwg.org. It is so easy. Two minutes. Easy peasy.
4: There you go. Or 888-922-5794. 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And especially with, you know, news nowadays, when there's so much misinformation out there, it's important to have a source of news that is fact-checked that much. And KRWG Public Media certainly is. So that's why we ask for you, because you appreciate that, to become a member or renew your membership this morning at 888-922-5794 or krwg.org.
12: If you're just waking up, or if you're just tuning in right now, just a quick update. We have a $1,400 match this morning. So that means for the first $1,400 that we receive this morning, we will match it. We have two very generous anonymous donors that have agreed to match that up to $1,400. So if you give us $5, it becomes $10. If you give us $100, it becomes $2. And if you give us $1,500, well, we've then blown the match out of the water.
11: Yeah, so let's help us do this morning. As you all know, we like to have friendly competitions around here. So help us be the winners of the week.
4: And Joanna is a very competitive person.
11: You know so. What I am. It's true. It's true.
4: No, it's something to be proud of. And again, you know, we ask for you to become a member and become part of our team, become our family. I would consider it our KRWG public media family at 888-922-5794. KRWG.org is the website. We will be here all morning long with breakfast to come from Sunset Grill. There was a memo that went out that we were supposed to wear jerseys, team jerseys of our favorite team. I don't have a team, so I'm
11: Aggies.
4: Well, that's Friday.
11: Oh, that's Friday.
4: I'll show my support then. So today, in honor of that, we're all wearing black.
11: Yes, so, that's right.
4: But no, not totally. KRWG, Adrian's wearing that. He is the general manager here, after all. I love Joanna's shirt. Public libraries, public radio, public transit, public parks. That says it all. Mine's more of a, what they call that, Rorschach test.
11: I like it. It's very something. Yeah.
4: So go online later this hour. We'll post pictures of that. But in the meantime, become a member at 888-922-5794. 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Before you leave, become a member at 888-922-5794 or go online. Just takes 2 minutes, like Joanna said, at krwg.org.
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4: 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That's coming up at 9, then Fresh Air at 11, Here and Now at noon. 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
0: Live from NPR News in Washington, I'm Dave Mattingly. The war in Iran and its disruption to oil shipments in the Middle East will likely be major topics when President Trump addresses the UN General Assembly this morning. The fighting has led to sharp spikes in oil, gasoline, and diesel prices in the U.S. and around the world. AAA says the price of diesel in the U.S. hit another all-time high today at nearly $6.53 a gallon. While in New York, Trump is also scheduled to meet separately with Ukraine's President Volodymyr Zelensky, as well as Britain's Prime Minister, as NPR's Lauren Frayer reports.
21: When Andy Burnham was the mayor of Manchester, England, he said he'd refuse to meet President Trump, calling his politics poisonous and dark. But now he says he's seeking common ground on how to tamp escalating global energy prices and bolster Ukraine's defense. Burnham and Trump disagree on lots, though. The UK has limited the US military's access to British military bases for attacks on Iran. And Burnham is banning trade with illegal Israeli settlements in the occupied West Bank. Trump wants a UK ban on new North Sea oil and gas drilling to be lifted, something Burnham is said to be considering. Trump has also questioned British sovereignty over the Falkland Islands, which are also claimed by Argentina. Lauren Frayer, NPR News, London.
0: This is NPR News from Washington. The human rights group Amnesty International says it's identified dozens of Iranian officials involved in Tehran's deadly crackdown on protesters 4 years ago. NPR's Hadil Al-Shalchi reports.
2: Amnesty International says it has identified 87 Iranian officials who the human rights group says should be investigated for allegedly killing hundreds of protesters in 2022. The demonstrations were part of the Women Life Freedom Movement that was triggered by the death of 22-year-old Mahsa Amini, who had been detained by Iran's so-called morality police. In the report published this month, Amnesty International lists the names of officials from the Islamic Revolutionary Guard Corps and includes local commanders and provincial governors. The group identifies them as orchestrators of the clampdown. It called on the UN Security Council to refer the cases to the International Criminal Court. Iran has not responded to the report. Hadil Al-Shalchi, NPR News, Istanbul.
0: Some residual airline flight delays are being reported this morning at airports in New York and Boston following yesterday's technical outage at an air traffic control facility in Philadelphia. Hundreds of flights were delayed and canceled as controllers were without radar and communications for several hours. Transportation Secretary Sean Duffy says problems with a blown circuit were magnified by a backup fiber optic line that was found to have been inadvertently severed by construction workers. I'm Dave Mattingly in Washington.
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3: 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I'm Amy Martinez.
5: I'm Steve Inskeep.
22: And I'm Leila Fadel. Good morning. The biggest merger in Hollywood history is a bit closer to reality after states suing to stop it agreed to a settlement.
5: Paramount's Skydance wants to buy Warner Brothers Discovery in a deal valued at $111 billion. Paramount's owners have agreed to some concessions to resolve the antitrust lawsuit that was filed by various state attorneys general, including California's Rob Bonta.
23: This settlement is not a vote of support for this merger. It is not a blessing of the broader merger.
5: We will put questions to California's attorney general in a moment after we hear the details.
22: NPR culture correspondent Mandalit Del Barco is covering this in Los Angeles and joins me now. Good morning, Mandalit.
24: Good morning, Leila.
22: So tell us what Paramount CEO David Ellison has promised in exchange for the settlement.
24: Well, for one thing, Ellison and company agreed to operate Paramount Pictures and Warner Brothers Studios separately for now. They promised to spend $300 million more to make movies in the U.S. And the court documents they signed say that in the first 2 years, the combined company will release at least 30 films a year, and at least four of those independent films. But it's unclear what it means that half of those films would be produced jointly.
22: What about the company's news businesses?
24: Well, Ellison bought Paramount last year with the help of his billionaire father, Larry Ellison, who has ties to President Trump. Paramount runs CBS News, which has gone through many changes since then. And the state attorneys general worried that the merger would also affect news coverage of CNN, that's currently run by Warner Brothers. In the deal, Paramount agreed to create a board to establish editorial independence for CBS and CNN. But the decree says the members will be appointed by the directors of the merged company. And we should note, Leila, that Warner Brothers Discovery and one of Paramount's businesses, Paramount Plus, are financial supporters of NPR.
22: How are critics of the merger reacting to this settlement?
24: Well, some politicians and many writers, actors, and other workers in Hollywood fear that this merger will lead to layoffs, fewer choices, and price gouging for audiences. They're skeptical of Paramount's promises, and they say they don't want so much consolidated power in the hands of the Ellisons. Alvaro Bedoya is a former federal trade commissioner, and he advises one of the groups involved in the Block the Merger coalition. He told NPR he's upset that the attorneys general caved to Paramount after Ellison and company threatened to move their studios out of California.
1: They censored and bullied their way to the top here. This is coming at a moment when people already perceive media freedom to be at risk.
24: Bedoya Mote said just last Friday, President Trump barred journalists from CNN and two other media organizations from the White House.
22: Paramount also settled another lawsuit filed by the Writers Guild of America. What happened there?
24: Well, the WGA said in a statement that Paramount agreed to prohibit layoffs of CBS News writers. They also settled because it was too expensive to continue suing Paramount without support from the attorneys general. NPR also heard from screenwriter Jacob Tobiah, a WGA member, who says two of his TV shows he sold were canceled during media consolidations, and he predicts this deal will be terrible for artists.
7: This mega merger will be used as a chance for the Ellisons to censor content that is politically inconvenient or doesn't align with what they think America should look like.
24: David Ellison defends his deal as being pro-worker and pro-consumer, and a judge still has to approve the merger. Ellison thinks it could be done in 2 weeks.
22: NPR's culture correspondent Mandalit Del Barco in Los Angeles. Thank you, Mandalit.
24: Thank you.
8: We called California Attorney General Rob Bonta for more on why he settled the case and what the settlement means. So, Attorney General, let's start with the timing of the settlement. Last month, Variety started reporting that David Ellison was threatening to move Paramount out of California beginning on October 1st. That's a threat that Governor Gavin Newsom says he took seriously. How much did that factor into getting this deal done right now?
9: Not at all. You know, we can't control what a company does or doesn't do. We focused on our antitrust concerns in this case.
8: Well, one of the things I wanted to ask about specifically was the editorial board that we hear is being created by the settlement to oversee CNN and CBS News. First off, who picks the people on the board? Will the state of California have any input in that?
9: The state of California will have no input in it. No government entity will have any input into it, which is appropriate. Mm-hmm. It will consist of seasoned, experienced, hopefully trusted journalists who know the craft and know the need for independence and objectivity and fairness.
8: There are a lot of people, Attorney General, that can assume or claim that they know how to do a journalist's job. So, I mean, how do you know that the people picking this editorial board are someone that would say would meet the requirements of what this settlement is?
9: This is something that was in the settlement agreement. So it means that all the parties agreed that editorial independence is important. And I think that's the whole goal. There are some requirements around independence as a body as well to make sure that there's not, conflict or bias. So the details, I think, were very well thought out and help ensure a robust independent editorial board.
8: How confident are you that it will have teeth?
9: I'm confident. And it's there to benefit from the insight, experience, and thinking of great journalists that are centering and emphasizing independence, objectivity, fact-based reporting.
8: What will you do, though, if you start to suspect that the editorial integrity of CNN and CBS News gets compromised despite this editorial board? Will you do anything?
9: Well, our case was an antitrust case, and so the case was not about reporting and
8: but
9: journalism.
8: It's part of the agreement, though.
9: It is. And that was something that was important to our coalition. I think it's important to the American people. And if they do not follow the requirements that are in our consent decree, then we will have an auditor that will help us identify any failures to comply with the requirements, and then we can go to court.
8: Is there anything in the deal that you wish you had gotten but had to concede to?
9: No, the concessions were being made by the proposed merged company. We were making demands, and we were requiring that there be certain conditions and commitments. And we got a great set of all those to address our concerns and with the antitrust side, as well as to make sure we have significant, massive contributions, transformational, I'll say, in domestic production and theatrical release that will really put a shot in the arm of Hollywood and the economy and be good for jobs and workers in LA, California, and in our country.
3: What's your response to people that will look at this settlement and be frustrated by the terms of it?
9: I respect their position. I understand their position. I'm grateful that so many people are concerned and following issues related to our economy, to corporate consolidation and market concentration. That's a good thing. We landed at this deal, resolving our antitrust concerns and making very significant commitments that support workers, jobs, the economy, our state, and our country.
3: Rob Bonta is the Attorney General of California. Attorney General, thank you very much.
9: My great pleasure. Thanks for having me.
3: This is NPR News.
4: 42 minutes past the hour. Scott Percato checking your forecast for Las Cruces and the lower elevations. A flood watch in effect from noon today until 7 p.m. Wednesday, with showers likely and possibly a thunderstorm after 4 p.m. with a high near 86. Showers and a thunderstorm tonight, low 62. Showers Wednesday, 72. Showers continuing through Thursday with Thursday's high near 78, with rain Friday and a high near 80. Silver City, today a flood watch from noon until 7 p.m. Wednesday, with showers likely after 4 p.m. and a high near 76. Showers, possibly a thunderstorm tonight, low 54. Showers Wednesday and Thursday, 65 for the high Wednesday, 72 for the high Thursday, with a good chance of rain Friday and a high near 74. 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

0: In the early 1800s, Alaska's Tlingit people fought a war against Russian invaders. It inspired a new opera performed entirely in the Tlingit language. Next time, here and now.
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3: Good morning. I'm Layla Faldin. Voting starts today for Fat Bear Week. That's the competition for bears in Alaska's Katmai National Park. People can watch the bears fishing on live webcams and decide who's working hardest to prepare for hibernation. The park superintendent says there are more cubs lately, so there's a new generation of fat bears in the running. Last year's winner was a 1,200-pound bear named Chunk. He's back this year, so voters have a lot to weigh. It's Morning Edition.
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5: Good morning, I'm Scott Percato with KRWG News. Time appears to be running short on finding a debate date that both candidates vying to be New Mexico's next governor can agree on, according to the Albuquerque Journal. The reason for the scheduling troubles is the subject of its own debate. Republican nominee Greg Hull said Monday his Democratic opponent, Deb Haaland, has nixed numerous debate proposals before the start of absentee and early voting on October 6th, but Haaland's campaign manager said her campaign has proposed 8 different debate dates during negotiations with KOB-TV. None of these dates have ultimately been accepted either by Hull or station officials. Luna County commissioners voted 3-0 to censure Sheriff Mike Eby earlier this month after discussing the matter in closed session, according to the Albuquerque Journal. The commissioners, comprising of 2 Republicans and a Democrat, then adjourned the meeting without commenting, letting the 2-page resolution speak for itself. The resolution accuses Eby, a Republican elected in 2022, of abusing his office by selectively submitting misconduct complaints against sheriff's personnel, quote, in service of his personal interest rather than in compliance with the applicable laws, unquote. In health news, when it finally gets here, the fall will bring cooler temperatures and the usual seasonal illnesses, flu, RSV in kids, COVID, strep, and of course, the common cold. KERA's Sam Baker talks with Dr. Donna Casey, an internist with Texas Health Dallas, about why this happens.
6: The biggest one is behavioral shifts, which means people are now going back to school, they're gathering in workplaces. Obviously, children serve as a primary vector, right? When kids go to school, they congregate and they spread germs because they don't really have the best hygiene behavior, and then they spread it to their families, and then it just spreads from there. When the temperature does go down, viral droplets, respiratory droplets, live longer in colder, drier air. So that's not a problem right now, but it will become October.
7: I was going to ask you if the triple-digit heat that we've been having has impacted this one way or another.
6: Yeah, it's probably helped us. And then we also know now that sunlight helps your body make vitamin D. And when your vitamin D is low, your immune system doesn't work as well. So that's not a problem for us right now, but it will be come, you know, November, December, January, when people have less vitamin D, which is why we, in my office, we check everyone's vitamin D level and we supplement vitamin D.
7: Do these common illnesses have common symptoms?
6: You know, the flu is pretty black and white. You'll be driving down your road and you're like, hey, I suddenly have a high fever and body aches. It's like, boom, that's the flu. Other things like respiratory syncytial virus is just kind of like a runny nose. And you think, oh, maybe I've got allergies. COVID and strep are more like a sore throat, fever. You're, you know, kind of like a little cough and lymph nodes in your neck. And a lot of confusion comes in Dallas because of allergies, right? Ragweed, mold, pollen. People think, oh, I just have a little runny nose because there's something in the air, right? And then they go take a Sudafed or a decongestant or antihistamine. And I think that the differentiating factor is really a low-grade fever or feeling like I really just need to go take a nap or get in bed or go to bed early.
7: What among these common illnesses to them? Is there any one that's really spreading now in particular?
6: We're seeing a lot of COVID right now. People do not want to check for COVID because COVID has this like kind of a scary feel to it. And when I ask patients to check, they say, I absolutely won't do it.
7: So we know that
6: people won't do it. They really won't, because they're like, then I'm going to take off work. The current COVID is more of a common cold type thing, where people are just having like a few days of fatigue and runny nose, and then they get over it and kind of forget about it. And they think, oh, I just had like...

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1: We'll fight the invader, right? But the problem is that makes all of your blood vessels inflamed. It makes your blood thick, which means clots or strokes. So when you do get the flu, you have a 6 times higher risk of having a heart attack. Even if you don't have like horrible blockages, we know that inflammatory cascade makes your heart blood vessels sticky and inflamed. So they start releasing, for instance, if you have a little plaque, little cholesterol plaques, which could be heart attack, stroke. It could, if you have any cognitive issues like low-grade dementia, it can make it worse. That is more of my concern with getting the flu. It's not that somebody has a cough and a cold and they get over it or miss a few days of work. My point is a lot of people are out driving around and living their lives and not realizing that they're vulnerable. And they're like thinking just the flu is not that big of a deal, or if I have a common cold, it's not a big deal. But we really worry about people being vulnerable and they increase risk of heart attack, stroke, kidney disease, dementia, any vascular issue in this populations that get any of these viruses or strep throat.
2: What should you do to prevent these kind of illnesses?
1: Right. Obviously a flu vaccine, but if you are vulnerable, you probably should get a COVID vaccine. And then there's a new respiratory syncytial virus vaccine, RSV vaccine, available at any pharmacy, at any grocery store. But the most important thing also is I think everybody should have a primary care physician.
3: Dr. Donna Casey is an internist with Texas Health Dallas. 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

0: It's 6:51 morning edition and day two of the KRWG Fall Celebration. Scott Percato with morning edition with my guests in the studio, Joanna Bencomo, District 4 City Councilor, and Adrian Velarde, CEO, all around big shot of KRWG Public Media in the studio today. 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And Joanna, you have a new... A new member person.
1: This morning. Yes, our first one, and we really want to thank Jojo, my tocaya. Do you know what tocaya means?
0: I do not.
1: It is a word for someone who shares a name as you, a tocaya.
0: Really?
1: So we want to thank Jojo this morning for making our first pledge and taking advantage of that $1,400. So thank you. We want to hear from so many more of you.
2: Thanks to Jojo. We actually have another one from Christopher Brown.
1: Dr. Brown.
2: He is one of our fantastic patron board members, and our patron board members serve as ambassadors in the community. And he says, thanks to the great team at KRWG for making public media happen in our region. So, Dr. Brown, thank you so much for your support. 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

0: That's so easy because, you know, you basically as a standing member, you call or you go online, choose the amount, the monthly amount you're comfortable with, as little as $10 a month. 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
1: So, Scott, you mentioned that, you know, we don't send out mailers when it comes to sustaining donors. And that is truly, I think, a green way to give. For the, you know, if you're concerned about the environment, it really does, I think it minimizes the impact. Also, it helps KRWG because it helps us for budgeting purposes, because we know what we can expect when people are sustaining members from a budgeting standpoint. So it really is, I think of it as the easy button. I don't know if you remember those commercials that had the easy button, but it's the easy button to support KRWG, and you really control that. You decide how much you want to give every month. You decide if you decide at some point you want to either bring the amount down, bring it up, or stop it altogether. All you have to do is let us know. So it's not an ongoing commitment, but it really makes it a lot easier from the, you don't have to remember to do things every year, and you won't get those. And I do get a lot of calls where some folks are just annoyed by the pesky renewal notices. You will not get a renewal notice as well. So if you're interested
2: in becoming... We are your renewal notice.
1: Yes, you are. Exactly. So call 888-922-5794 or visit krwg.org, and we can set you up to be a sustainer.
2: And so much of this is easy. Going on krwg.org and making your pledges easy, and it's beginning with the amount that's right for you. That is also easy. It's whether it's $10 a month, which is $120 a year. You can do $15 a month if you can, you know, go up that much. You can do $20 a month. You could even do $365, $1 a day.
0: It's in your hands.
2: It is really in
0: you
2: your
0: have
2: hands.
0: Control over that.
2: But you know what isn't easy? Running this operation, even though you all make it look very easy. Let me tell you, as an outsider looking in, the team at KRWG makes this operation look very easy. And I know it's not. I know that it takes a long time, given the geographic reach that you have, given the staff that you have. And we are just, let me just tell you here and now, we are so grateful for KRWG. And that's why I'd love to come every pledge drive and talk to our community about becoming a sustaining member, because we love you.
0: Well, I can't imagine, Adrian, the balls that you juggle as a general manager.
2: Oh my gosh,
0: all the
2: tell us about
0: the finances,
2: it.
0: Dealing with big egos like me, and Casey Counts, and Sessa Morey, you know.
1: Well, I will say that we are really, really fortunate that we have an incredibly dedicated staff. And we had mentioned earlier, you know, our engineers driving out. It's like the old saying with the post office, you know, neither rain nor sleet nor snow. You know, they are out there because they're so dedicated. And one of the things that is really important to note is that, yes, we serve Las Cruces. And, yes, we serve El Paso. Those really are the population centers. But we are also here for Lordsburg. We're also here for Silver City and for folks that are living in the Gila. So for a lot
2: Luna
1: of folks,
2: County.
1: Exactly. We really fill, I think, the gap for a lot of folks that may not be able to get timely information otherwise. And so we take that responsibility really seriously. And Johanna, thank you for saying that about the, you know, about the work that we do, because it really does. We're really fortunate that we have the team that we do here. And those of you that are listening now are the ones that make it possible.
2: Yes.
1: It is through your support, especially now, that we are continuing the work that we do. And the way you can help support that, and the way that you can help this morning match this morning, we've had a couple people step up already, but if you want to join that club and be part of that match, call 888-922-5794, visit krwg.org, and help us meet that match and help amplify your support to KRWG.
0: Yeah, you truly become a family when you become a member, and it gives you a certain level or a large level of agency.
2: It's ownership.
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3: Good morning. TV networks are working together to protest President Trump's attack on CNN. We hear from former CNN chief White House correspondent Jim Acosta, who Trump tried and failed to keep out of the White House. It's Morning Edition from NPR News. Coming up, we ask what permanent jobs come from building data centers. I'm Leila Fadel.
4: And I'm Steve Inskeep. Hollywood agent Ari Emanuel works with some of the world's biggest stars and uses a flood of profanity. What's the source of his rage? Also, the president is still betting that he can bend Iran to his will. He hopes to impose economic pain, and so does Iran, counting on oil prices to bring Trump around. Does this mean a forever war? It's Tuesday, September 22nd. This day in 1980, Iraq invaded Iran, starting a war that lasted 8 years. The news is next.
5: Live from NPR News in Washington, I'm Corva Coleman. President Trump is scheduled to speak later this hour to world leaders at the UN General Assembly in New York. NPR's Franco Ordonez reports the president is looking for wins after a difficult last couple of weeks.
6: With less than 2 months from the midterm elections, Trump is looking for wins as he kicks off a high-profile week of diplomacy at the UN before hosting Chinese President Xi Jinping in Washington. The president is riding a wave of low approval, thanks in part to growing concerns about the economic fallout from the Iran war. In his speech, Trump is expected to paint himself as a peacemaker, highlighting peace deals he's announced around the world while defending his Iran policy. There'll be a lot of attention on the speech. Last year, Trump told leaders, quote, "Your countries are going to hell." Trump is also expected to meet with Gulf leaders, as well as the Ukrainian President Volodymyr Zelensky and British Prime Minister Andy Burnham. Franco Ordonez, NPR News.
5: Meanwhile, the acting leader of Venezuela has arrived at the UN and also plans to meet with President Trump. But the appearance by the unelected Venezuelan leader is already generating controversy back home. Catherine Osborne reports.
7: It's been 9.5 months since the U.S. military seized then-Venezuelan President Nicolas Maduro and imprisoned him in New York to face drug charges. Maduro's vice president, Delcy Rodriguez, became the country's acting leader. Polls show most Venezuelans want new elections. But the Trump administration, which is now partnering with Rodriguez to revitalize Venezuela's oil industry, says the country is not ready for a vote. Rodriguez's meeting this week with Trump is a further step towards Washington endorsing her legitimacy. For NPR News, I'm Catherine Osborne in Rio de Janeiro.
5: A federal judge has scheduled a hearing tomorrow for three media organizations suing the government after President Trump barred them from the White House. CNN, MS Now, and Politico say it's a clear First Amendment violation. The president claims they are, quote, fake news. Paramount Skydance is one step closer to a $111 billion deal to merge with Warner Brothers Discovery. Paramount, led by David Ellison, settled an antitrust lawsuit filed by 12 state attorneys general. NPR's Mandalay Del Barco reports on what the agreement means for the business moving forward.
8: Ellison and company agreed to operate Paramount Pictures and Warner Brothers Studios separately for now. They promised to spend $300 million more to make movies in the U.S. And the court documents they signed say that in the first 2 years, the combined company will release at least 30 films a year, and at least four of those independent films. But it's unclear what it means that half of those films would be produced jointly.
5: NPR's Mandalay Del Barco reporting. This is NPR.
0: And at 7:04, welcome back to Morning Edition. I'm Scott Percato in the second day of the KRWG Fall Celebration. In the studio with me, my special guest this morning, District 4 City Councilor Ioana Bencomo, KRWG Public Media General Manager Adrian Velarde, and we are here to encourage you to become a member or renew your membership this morning. 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One has been listening to Morning Edition and performs today for over 40 years and also loves Fiesta and Here and Now. 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
2: And listen, now that it's after 7, we're about to get livelier up in here. Usually before 7, I'm like, people might not want to get that at 6 a.m. too early, right? Like, maybe it's going to be too much. Get ready, okay? So I'm going to say this now. If you want to be part of the winning team, Tuesday morning team, call in, go online right now and help us be the most successful crew of this week. Not that I'm competitive or anything.
0: You are.
2: But I'm inviting people to be part of that with
0: too.
2: Me.
0: Yeah.
2: And now I'm caffeinated. So now get ready,
0: folks. We're competitive and caffeinated.
2: Get ready.
0: That's
2: but look,
0: potent.
2: Let me just get serious for a second,
0: sure.
2: Because the truth here is that every single day you tune into KRWG because you know what you're getting. You're getting facts. You're getting clarity. You are getting clear-headed reporting and thoughtful conversations. And sometimes the news and all of those things out there are overwhelming, but you know that when you turn into KRWG, it's going to be straight. It's going to be clear. It's going to be exactly what you're looking for every morning. Or even if you're not looking for news, you're looking for music, you're looking for a good laugh, you're looking for a good conversation. You know that here you can trust that KRWG is going to be that for you.
0: Well said. I can't top that, so I will encourage you once again. If you haven't become a member yet, please do so by calling 888-922-5794 or go online at krwg.org. Just takes a couple of minutes, a fast, easy process to become a member or renew your membership online. There's more Morning Edition coming up. We'll be back in a little while. My guests, Ioana Bencomo and Adrian Velarde. 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
3: And I'm Leila Faldin. Good morning. The country's biggest news organizations are banding together to protest President Trump's attacks on journalists.
4: Yeah, media outlets, including the New York Times and Fox News, are suspending their use of what's called pool audio, video, and photographs of the president. That's where a small group of reporters follows the president around. NPR is a leader in the radio pool and will not use audio from White House events until further notice. Here's what they're all responding to. Reporters from CNN, MS Now, and Politico were banned from entering the White House because the president didn't like what they reported. Those news organizations have sued. Coming up, we'll speak with CNN's former White House correspondent Jim Acosta, who President Trump tried and failed to keep out of the White House during his first term. We begin with the latest news.
3: NPR's Brian Mann is following the developments and joins me now. Good morning, Brian.
9: Good morning, Leila.
3: So this expanded fast yesterday. What happened?
9: Well, really something we haven't seen before. You know, Trump's worked throughout his second term to pressure news organizations. He's used lawsuits and the power of regulatory agencies to threaten media companies when he doesn't like their coverage or their portrayals of him. But his latest move, blocking White House access for journalists from these three major news organizations, it triggered a very different, more unified response. First, we saw five major TV networks that provide that pool coverage Steve mentioned of Trump. They all announced they're suspending shared efforts as a protest against Trump's action. This decision to push back against the White House was made in part by Brian Boughton, who chairs the TV pool, and he announced the boycott in an email to pool video subscribers. Boughton is the Washington bureau chief of Fox News, an outlet that's often been perceived as friendly to Trump. Here's how Fox News reported on the network's joint decision.
10: Now, the White House television pool, which includes Fox News, releasing a joint statement, it reads the following. The public has a vital interest in receiving accurate, independent information about its government. No administration should restrict a news organization because it objects to its reporting, end quote.
9: Now, Layla, that protest then expanded through the day on Monday as other organizations, including the New York Times, NPR, and the Washington Post, announced they too were suspending use of shared pool photographs and audio. It's unclear how long this will last, but we did see it play out at one Trump event yesterday. There was a ribbon cutting for the new White House helipad, and you couldn't hear what the president was saying.
3: Yeah, I saw that. He was definitely talking, but we didn't hear anything that he said. What's Trump saying about the media's response?
9: Well, he really doubled down yesterday. Writing on his Truth Social platform, he called CNN, MS Now, and Politico dangerous and a threat to democracy. In a statement sent to NPR, the White House argued that media access is a privilege for journalists, not a right. Then during an appearance in New York City with Mayor Zoran Mamdani, he mocked the media protest. He said, they were going to boycott me, but they never boycott me, so I wasn't very worried about that. Then late yesterday, Trump and the White House announced they're launching their own 24/7 video stream. They're calling it Trump TV.
3: A lawsuit was filed yesterday aimed at overturning Trump's ban. Where does that stand?
9: Yeah, so in their legal filing in federal court, these news organizations that are blocked from the White House called Trump's action an unprecedented attack on press freedoms and the First Amendment. That case is going to be heard by Judge Timothy Kelly, who heard a previous case in 2018 where the White House rescinded press access for a CNN reporter. The judge sided with CNN in that case. Media organizations are asking him to do much the same, and there's a hearing expected on Wednesday. This is all happening, of course, with the midterm elections just over 40 days away, and many of Trump's Republican allies have urged him to focus on issues like the economy, inflation, and high gas prices. Instead, much of the president's attention appears to be focused on his anger toward journalists.
3: NPR's Brian Mann. Thank you, Brian.
9: Thank you.
4: Why is the president focused that way? Let's bring in Jim Acosta. He's the former chief White House correspondent for CNN, who left the network last year and is now an independent journalist and host of The Jim Acosta Show. Mr. Acosta, good morning.
11: Hey, good morning, Steve. Great to be with you.
4: I'll remind people that Trump banned you from the White House in his first term when you were working for CNN. He didn't like your coverage. How did that turn out?
11: Well, the judge ruled in our favor. He granted a temporary restraining order, which resulted in the White House giving me my press pass back. And we dropped the lawsuit, and then the Trump White House dropped the whole thing, and I went back to work. So it worked out okay for me, and I've been very worried that he was going to escalate things during this second administration. That's what he's done.
4: What do you make of this second round of banning and the response of the press corps?
11: Well, I'm really happy to see the press banding together here. That's exactly what needed to take place. It's what should have taken place when the Associated Press was kicked out of the Oval Office and off of Air Force One a year and a half ago, when they refused to call the Gulf of Mexico the Gulf of America. That was ridiculous. That should have never taken place. You know, what took place with me back in November of 2018, it was one day after the midterms, when I was, you know, kicked out of the White House, that was, you know, aimed at one specific journalist. This is aimed at three specific news organizations, and we just can't allow that to happen. And so it's a good thing to see the press showing some solidarity. I think it gets the message across to the White House. And when, you know, Trump was speaking yesterday and there was no audio, I think they got the message, at least for now.
4: Now, there was some reporting suggesting that the president was shown or saw himself some coverage that he didn't like, and that might have been part of the motivation here. But as you think about this, why do you think the president has returned to this repeated tactic of attacking the media right now?
11: Well, Steve, I think he's in serious political trouble. I think there was a poll that came out yesterday that showed him at 29% approval ratings. I mean, that's Nixon, that's Trump, January 6th territory. That's not good for him or the Republican Party. So he's returned to the old tactic of going after one of his favorite boogeymen, which is the press. I don't think it's going to work this time around, because I think when people go to the gas station and fill up their gas tank, they're not thinking about the press and what's being reported. They don't see the price of gas as being fake news. They see it as being real news. But two things can be the same, can be true at the same time. You know, he can be going after the press as a distraction, but it can also be dangerous for our democracy. And that's why I think it's so important right now to see the press banding together. The First Amendment is critical to our democracy, and without it, we're in a whole lot of trouble, and I think the public recognizes that.
4: Well, let's take the administration's complaint at face value here for a moment. Vice President Vance, speaking with reporters, backed up the president's point of view and cited a study by a conservative group that the coverage of the White House was 92% negative. Now, without even getting into that percentage, negative versus positive, when you were covering the White House, did you think of your stories as positive or negative?
11: No, I mean, I see it as doing the news. I mean, that's what we're doing here, right? We're covering stories that matter to the American people. We're covering the president of the United States. You know, one of the things that I found during the first administration of Donald Trump, Steve, is that he objected to, and I think his administration objected to, just regular old fact-checking. Donald Trump's war on the press really started on January 20th, on his inauguration day of his first term, when the press was reporting that his inauguration crowd size was not as large as Barack Obama's. He blew a gasket and started going after the press, and it's been troublesome ever since. I think by and large, what he objects to is us fact-checking him. And to me, the question becomes, you know, what do we do as journalists? Do we just allow truth to become lies and lies to become truth? Or are we there to provide sort of a safety valve for the American people to make sure they're getting fair, accurate information at all times, no matter who's in charge, without fear or favor? Donald Trump doesn't like that concept. He would like to break apart that concept. It's why you're seeing him going after news organization after news organization. He's going after networks, even their comedians. But we can't let that deter us. We have to stand tough, especially in this moment as we're heading into the midterms. The public is counting on the press to stand tall. This is no time to bend the knee.
4: Jim Acosta is an independent journalist and former CNN White House correspondent. Jim, thanks so much.
11: Thanks, Steve.
3: Civil rights organizations are calling for an independent investigation after Immigration and Customs Enforcement agents shot a Venezuelan man Sunday in Austin, Texas. Greta Diaz-Gonzalez-Vasquez from member station KUT has more.
12: A day after Wilber Rafael Garces Perez was shot and detained by ICE, he said he hadn't received the proper medical care and still has a bullet lodged into his back. He talked on speakerphone during a press conference facilitated by his attorney, Kate Lincoln Goldfinch, on Monday. He said he's still in pain. The bullet fractured his collarbone, and doctors didn't risk removing the bullet because it was too close to his spine. Lincoln Goldfinch said that Garces Perez entered the country legally in 2024 and had a valid work permit. But a deportation order was issued after he missed the court hearing for his immigration case. Garces Perez was working delivering food and said he didn't realize he was being pulled over. He says the ICE agents only turned on their lights after they had sideswiped his car. On a post on X Sunday, the Department of Homeland Security said Homeland Security investigations will lead the inquiry into the shooting and the FBI will assist. HSI is the principal investigative arm of DHS. NPR has reached out to DHS with questions about the status of the investigation, including if body camera footage is available, but has not heard back. On Monday, the president of the League of United Latin American Citizens, Román Palomares, called for independent oversight of federal immigration enforcement.
13: No agency can be the sole judge of its own conduct. Not DHS, not ICE, and on this record, not the Department of Justice.
12: The shooting rattled the neighborhood where it took place. The owner of an ice cream shop who saw when Garces Perez was being detained says he approached one of the ICE agents and told him that his actions were un-American. The business owner, Carlos, asked NPR not to use his full name for fear of retaliation against his business. After being released from the hospital, Garces Perez is now being held at the South Texas ICE Processing Center in Pearsall, about 130 miles southwest of Austin. For NPR News, I'm Greta Diaz-Gonzalez-Vazquez in Austin.
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14: On the next Fresh Air, cyber scams. Andy Greenberg from Wired Magazine tells us about a cybercrime operation in Southeast Asia that traps computer engineers into participating in schemes that defraud victims around the world of billions of dollars. We'll also talk about cyber attacks on American infrastructure and a scam involving our show. 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
0: And good morning at 7:21. You're listening to Morning Edition. I'm Scott Percato in the studio with my guests, Ioana Mencomo, District 4 City Councilor Ioana Mencomo, and KRWG Public Media General Manager Adrian Velarde. And we are here for day 2 of the KRWG Fall Celebration, encouraging you to become a member or renew your membership with $1,400. 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
2: yes.
0: You have members.
2: First of all, good morning, everyone. Buenos dias. And I'm so excited to talk this morning as Scott takes a deep breather over here. You're good, Scott?
0: I'm good.
2: Okay, good.
0: I just get all choked up over
2: You're right. That's right. Choked up over our 2 pledges that came in this morning. I'm so excited for Herman from Santa Clara, New Mexico.
1: Yay, Santa Clara.
2: And Johnny from Chamberino.
1: All right.
2: So I really love getting folks from outside the Las Cruces area. Don't get me wrong. We love you Las Cruces folks, but we're so excited to hear from all our rural community. It's a big world. And we're so excited.
0: Big
2: so maybe this morning, as folks are waking up, getting their coffee, getting their kids ready for school, whatever you're doing this morning, we know you're tuning in to KRWG because that's what the you rely on every morning. But because you are, we want to hear from you, whether you're in Deming or in Vado or where else, guys? Silver City.
1: Canutillo.
2: Yes, we want to hear from you this morning. Call in.
0: Call in at 888-922-5794 or krwg.org.
1: And something magical happens when you call in this morning. We have a little magic trick going on where if you give us $10, it magically becomes $20. We have
2: actually
1: a match going on.
2: That's Scott's shirt.
1: Oh, that's right. Yeah, there's kind of a little magician vibe going on this morning.
0: Yeah, it's sort of a hypnosis shirt, you know. Yeah. Give now. Yeah, go online. You'll
2: sorry,
0: see
2: I didn't mean to interrupt you. That just was the word we were looking
1: for. 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You know, as Scott mentioned, we had a couple of generous donors that have offered up a match. 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
2: Amazing.
1: So we ask that you do the same. 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And every time I give the phone number, I look up at the number on the wall, but I have that number tattooed in my brain. I say it in my sleep, so I don't know why I look at the number.
0: It's on my right arm.
2: Yeah. It is. Right. It's true.
0: It's permanently there. 888-922-5794, online at krwg.org. Because you trust us as a source of information, of listening to shows like Morning Edition and All Things Considered, our newscasts that we have six times weekdays. And my goodness, what a team we have, especially
2: some of our
0: newer members that like to maybe take time now to recognize Noah Race, Abigail Salas, and Serena Johnson. Anthony, tell us, let's start with Noah.
1: You know, we're really fortunate right now because we have three multimedia journalists that are working at KRWG, and they are working for you. They are out there gathering the stories that impact the region, talking about the things that really matter. And one of the reasons that we have been so fortunate that we have three is that Serena Johnson is a New Mexico Local News Fund fellow. So she will be with us through the end of June, and she has been doing fantastic work. And so, you know, Noah has been with us. He started with us before he was even started his classes at NMSU. He worked with us on a documentary. He produced a documentary of what it meant to be a student in high school during COVID, and we aired that. But he worked through us all 4 years of his tenure here at at NMSU as a KRWG public media scholar, and we I wouldn't even say we saw him grow because he came to us fully formed and was really doing fantastic work. But just to see how elevated the level of his work, and Abigail Salas and Serena Johnson, we are just so fortunate to have that news team and those multimedia reporters out there reporting on what really impacts the region.
2: But here's what that means. That means that your dollars, the dollars that you pledge today, will go directly towards that, cultivating our very own journalists in southern New Mexico. And I just want to really capture how powerful that is, right? With these three folks, Noah, Abigail, and Serena, who I have not had the pleasure of meeting, but the other two, you know, as a local elected official, I've had the pleasure of being interviewed by both of them, and they really have a pulse on our community. And that's what we're doing here at KRWG. It's really cultivating our own journalism and bringing you the stories that you deserve to hear as a member of this community, to stay connected, to be a productive member of our community. And these folks are bringing that to you, and it's really amazing. It's really powerful.
1: Well, and that's one thing, sorry, Scott, but that's one thing that I think we don't talk about enough is we are really fortunate to be partnered with New Mexico State University.
2: Absolutely.
1: We have the ability to, I think, work with students, to train them, and to also give them the opportunities to learn and grow and become better students, become better reporters, become better at what their craft is, what their degree is. And I know that it works. This program has been in place, I want to say that it's gone back to the early 70s.
2: Wow.
1: At this partnership. And I went through it myself.
2: Mm.
1: And I know the power of it. So, if you see the level, if you appreciate the journalism that KRWG is producing for you, all three of those are multimedia reporters right now are NMSU grads, and that's that partnership that we've had. So I encourage you, call 888-922-5794, visit krwg.org, and again, help us make that match. Help us meet that match for this morning and turn that $1,400 match into $2,800.
0: Well, it's encouraging to see this next generation of journalists like Noah and Abby and Serena come up through NMSU. Others, last week, Richard Coltharp, who was a guest yesterday afternoon, he invited local journalists to meet in an informal gathering at a local restaurant just to talk about the state of journalism. And what struck me, and, you know, talk about how we got into it and all that stuff. But in addition to the old folks like me that showed up, it was really encouraging to see so many young people. Serena Johnson was there. Other current and upcoming journalists who apparently are encouraged enough to take up the torch of journalism and proceed with, you know, providing the fact-based journalism that we so desperately need, especially nowadays. So yay, Serena, Abigail, and Noah, for being our, you know, very proud to have you represent us as a next generation journalist. And if you appreciate that kind of journalism, that kind of fact-based journalism, call now at 888-922-5794, 888-922-5794, or go online to at krwg.org and become a member that way. It's Morning Edition. My guests, Ioana Bencomo and Adrian Velarde, General Manager of KRWG, will be back for more Morning Edition coming up on KRWG Public Media.
16: Live from NPR News in Washington, I'm Dave Mattingly. President Trump is expected to spotlight the war with Iran when he addresses the UN General Assembly this morning. Next week marks 7 months since the U.S. and Israel began attacking Iranian targets. Since then, energy prices have spiked amid disruptions in oil shipments in the Middle East. President Trump is doubling down on his decision to ban three news outlets from the White House. In response, other news organizations, including NPR, say they'll protest by limiting coverage of Trump, as NPR's Brian Mann reports.
17: Trump blocked access for CNN, MS Now, and Politico, with the White House claiming without evidence that those outlets are, quote, friendly to the radical left. In response, TV networks, including Fox News, announced a halt to shared pool coverage of Trump, a move that limits his exposure on video. Other news organizations, including the New York Times, NPR, and the Washington Post, followed suit, limiting use of pool photographs and audio of Trump. During an event Monday, Trump mocked the protest. They said they were going to boycott me, Trump said, but they never boycott me, so I wasn't very worried about that. This comes as media outlets have sued Trump for what they've described as an unprecedented attack on press freedoms. Brian Mann, NPR News.
16: Hurricane Polo was now a Category 5 storm in the eastern Pacific with top sustained winds of 160 miles per hour. This is NPR News. A federal appeals court says Missouri's redrawn congressional map should be implemented for the November midterm elections. NPR's Larry Kaplow says the ruling is a boost to Republicans less than 2 months before the midterms.
18: Even though some absentee ballots have already been mailed using the same districts as in 2024, an appeals court ruled that the map passed by Republicans last year should be used. The U.S. Court of Appeals for the 8th District said that's because that was the map that was used in the primaries. But the Missouri State Supreme Court recently ruled the new GOP map has to be approved by voters before it can be used. The U.S. Supreme Court refused to intervene in that decision. For now, the appeals court says the order for the new map should not be enforced for up to a week, with the U.S. Supreme Court expected to weigh in again. Larry Kaplow, NPR News.
16: Long-term mortgage rates in the U.S. are up again. The Mortgage Research Center says the interest rate on the average 30-year fixed mortgage has risen to nearly 7.1%. Moments ago, stocks on Wall Street opened higher a day after the Nasdaq closed at an all-time high. The tech-heavy index was fueled by chip stocks, including word that Advanced Micro Devices reached a market value of $1 trillion amid strong demand for AI and data centers. I'm Dave Mattingly in Washington.
0: It's Morning Edition. Scott Percato with you on the second day of the KRWG fall celebration. Join us as we take the Gardening Confidential on the road for KRWG's Plants and Coffee at Grow Wild Cafe, Sierra Vista Growers, happening Saturday, October 3rd from 9 to 11 in La Union. 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Plants and Coffee, the perfect fall combination, Saturday, October 3rd from 9 to 11 at Grow Wild Cafe at Sierra Vista Growers. 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
19: 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I'm Steve Inskeep.
20: And I'm Leila Fadel. Good morning. Washington insists its economic blockade on Iran is working. President Trump is signaling a willingness to let current conditions drag on through the November midterms. Earlier this month, he said the administration is not looking for a deal anymore. NPR's Hadil El-Shalchi reports on Iran's strategic response.
21: More than 6 months into the military conflict between the U.S. and Iran, the strategic balance has settled into a high-stakes game of endurance. Washington's main calculation relies on economic suffocation, hoping its naval blockade will cut off oil exports to starve Tehran into bending to its will. Vali Nasser is an Iran expert and professor at Johns Hopkins University.
22: Not only prevents Iran from selling oil, exporting oil, but more importantly, it prevents Iran from importing what it needs, from commodities to manufactured goods to food.
21: Nasser says Trump assumes that the U.S. holds all the leverage.
22: He's fairly comfortable with where gas prices stand. So the way in which the conversation around Iran began to take shape is that Iran is losing, that America now has the upper hand, and the pressure is on Iran to surrender.
21: Iran's approach, he says, however, is built on intense escalation to make Trump uncomfortable.
22: To be far more aggressive, to retaliate in a disproportionate way, and to actually appear to the United States to be unrestrained.
21: In the latest bout of fighting, Iran has intensified its strikes on oil tankers and U.S. bases in the Gulf and Jordan. Alex Vitanka is director of the Iran program at the Middle East Institute. He says Iran's continued blockade of the Strait of Hormuz and its support of the Yemeni Houthi rebels in their advances on an alternative shipping route in the Red Sea is driving up global oil prices, which is a key part of the Iran plan.
23: That suddenly makes Iran's case for economic warfare against the West that much easier to pull off.
21: Nasser says the Iranians have their eye on November.
22: Get the president out of the comfort zone he may be feeling vis-a-vis the elections, to get him more worried about the outcome of the elections. And then they're hoping that translates to him being more amenable to cutting a deal.
21: Iranian leaders want to go back to a memorandum of understanding reached with the U.S. in June that quickly fell apart. The MOU granted Iran temporary relief from the U.S. naval blockade, immediate sanctions waivers for crude oil exports, and the release of frozen assets, while giving the U.S. a promise not to seek nuclear weapons and to reopen the Strait of Hormuz. But as both countries strong-arm each other, the current state of the conflict is unsustainable, says Ali Vaez. He's deputy program director for the Middle East and North Africa at International Crisis Group.
24: We would probably go from one ad hoc truce to another cycle of tit-for-tat escalation to another ad hoc truce.
21: While Trump has said the war will end after the midterms, Vaez says it may go on until the end of the Trump administration.
24: That is a formula for forever war, but it is a formula for a low simmer forever war.
21: And as the war simmers, one thing seems to be true. It's become a test of who will blink first. Hadil El-Shalchi, NPR News, Istanbul.
19: Let's get some insight into the fight over data centers in this country. An analysis from the Pew Research Center earlier this year found more than 1,500 new data centers were in some stage of planning. And of course, there's plenty of protest. One of the selling points is that data centers will create local jobs, especially in rural areas. So, is there any data to back that up? From KUT in Austin, Mose Bushell reports.
5: And this is Old Zorn Road.
6: On a hot August afternoon, Abigail Lindsay drove me around her home about an hour from Austin and San Antonio. We passed fields dried brown by the Texas sun, hay bales, livestock.
5: Everyone out here has animals, whether it's chickens or goats, cattle, horses. We have a lot of horses out here.
6: But our tour was about what comes next. Developers want to replace some of these farms with data centers. Lindsay and some of her neighbors oppose those plans.
5: They're going to touch every single part of your life, from the value of your home, to your air quality, to your water, to your light.
6: Guadalupe County, where much of this land sits, has welcomed the centers with tax breaks. One 10-year agreement gives a company a 90% county tax cut in the first 5 years of operations. It slowly increases the tax obligations for the next 5 years. And one reason for these deals is the economic growth promised by developers. At a county commissioner's hearing this spring, Cynthia Thompson, with the company Cloudburst Data Centers, promised 480 new jobs at the center. And that was just the beginning.
7: We are an economic multiplier. The project will stimulate local spending, jobs.
6: Pointing to an industry-sponsored study, she said that every new job at the facility would create an estimated 6.4 other new jobs locally, increasing wages and spending throughout the community. How do we know? Economists say there's still not a lot of academic research to back up claims like these. That's despite data centers having been around for a while.
8: These things are not new. They've been being built since the start of the internet.
6: Daniel Yu is a professor at Georgia Tech's Scheller College of Business. He recently co-authored a study showing that communities that hosted earlier generations of data centers saw some economic growth.
8: Something like on the order of 1% in the first 3 years of first data center entry, and something like maybe 5% over the longer term.
6: But that growth did not happen everywhere. You found the economic benefits were only really apparent in metropolitan areas, where other businesses are more likely to open up around data centers, something economists call spillover.
8: The implication is that rural counties may not be able to depend on spillovers to drive job growth or new business creation in the same way that metro areas might be able to.
6: That spillover is important, because the centers themselves don't usually bring a lot of permanent jobs, says Mark Murrow, who co-authored a different study from the Brookings Institution.
10: There's certainly an initial burst of construction jobs, but they're not long-term employment sources.
6: Representatives from Cloudburst data centers did not respond to emailed questions about how they estimated their project's impacts, and Guadalupe County would not comment because of lawsuits brought by the opponents of the data centers. But both you and Murrow say there are reasons beyond jobs communities might want these businesses. Increased tax revenue for school districts is a big selling point. The question is whether those benefits outweigh the costs, like increased demand on water, electricity, and quality of life concerns. Back on those country roads in Texas, Abigail Lindsay says she and her neighbors are a firm no.
20: It's always this, if we just build one more thing.
6: It's a skepticism that's reached the state's top political leaders. Last month, Texas Governor Greg Abbott announced a pause on new data center approvals because of what it might mean for the state's power grid. For NPR News, I'm Mose Bushell in Austin.

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1: 42 minutes past the hour. Scott Percato checking your forecast for Las Cruces in the lower elevations. A flood watch in effect from noon today until 7 p.m. Wednesday, with showers likely and possibly a thunderstorm after 4 p.m. with a high near 86. Showers and a thunderstorm tonight, low 62. Showers Wednesday, 72. Showers continuing through Thursday with Thursday's high near 78, with rain Friday and a high near 80. Silver City, today a flood watch from noon until 7 p.m. Wednesday, with showers likely after 4 p.m. and a high near 76. Showers, possibly a thunderstorm tonight, low 54. Showers Wednesday and Thursday, 65 for the high Wednesday, 72 for the high Thursday, with a good chance of rain Friday and a high near 74. 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

0: 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Can Juneau win its fight against nature? 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
2: Good morning, I'm Steve Inskeep. 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Nobody's known ever to have finished a complete game, including the creator. Two friends are trying and making a podcast about it. One practice turn took them more than 20 episodes. This could take longer than the war. It's Morning Edition.
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4: Good morning at 7:45. I'm Scott Percato with KRWG News. A documentary called Journeys, which examines the use of psilocybin in therapy, was shown in Las Cruces late last week. KRWG's Noah Race spoke with director and producer Christopher Kramer in the second part of a two-part interview to learn more about the film.
5: And how did you get interested in covering a topic like this?
6: I kind of avoided it for years. This topic hunted me down in an interesting way, because for years I've had colleagues tell me that I should consider doing a documentary on mushrooms, just because there's always been whispers of it being used for therapy and, you know, the stigma that comes with it. It's a very interesting topic. And I didn't know what the story would be at the time, because kind of like you said, when you say the words psychedelic and therapy together, you don't think of those being what we are finding it to be. And 3 years ago, I was at a friend's birthday party, baby shower. And at this baby shower, his mother came up to me, and she had expressed that she had just gone through a psychedelic session. She was a childhood sexual assault victim. She dealt with it for 40 plus years. She had gone to cognitive-based therapy. She had done somatic therapy, and she was never really able to confront it, and it's just something that was haunting her entire life. She did a single psilocybin heroic dose session. And she was really able to kind of confront that problem and move past it. And she was so thankful for that experience that she wanted to set up a test interview with me and her facilitator. And even then, I was not sure I wanted to take on the subject. I did the test interview, though. Left that test interview, immediately called my producing partners and was like, hey, I think we need to take this on in a larger format. We need to start talking to people and seeing what we can do. And then spent 2 years putting together this documentary.
5: And you kind of mentioned earlier about kind of some of the past legal issues, you know, with the war on drugs. I guess, what does the kind of legal landscape for this look like today?
6: It's rapidly evolving. It's the legal landscape today has been a complicated topic, especially as we're looking at states that are legalizing, because each state, while it's still federally illegal, kind of like the early days of cannabis, while it's still federally illegal, there are states that are legalizing the therapy process. But each state is coming up with their own terms. So Oregon opened the door first, and anyone could go in and try this under supervision. Colorado followed and had similar rules in that anyone could try it no matter what your diagnosis. And you could do home grows and trades. So in Colorado, if you wanted to grow your own and you wanted to give it away for free, as long as you didn't charge for it, and as long as you're not doing it within like however many feet of a school, you were able to do that in Colorado. Now, New Mexico is about to come online in a few months. what makes New Mexico interesting is they are not legalizing it for everyone the way other states are. You need a diagnosis. You can't just go in and make an appointment to do it. And under New Mexico law, the diagnosis right now that they're running with is PTSD, complex PTSD, and treatment-resistant depression. There's one more, but again, these laws are changing so rapidly that I'm not familiar with it at this moment. And then if you look globally, we have a lot of first world countries that are opening up. Australia became the very first one in which Australia has opened up for like national legal psychedelic therapy. And then we have other countries that'll be coming online in the next 3 to 4 years.
5: And my final question is, what do you kind of hope people take away from this film after watching it?
6: My goals for making this film and my hopes for making this film is not to convince anyone to do psychedelic therapy.

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1: To do drugs in the way that we think of them, these are individuals who are looking to better themselves. And that is my hope for the movie is, if you know somebody who's doing this treatment, to understand that they are trying to better themselves. They're not doing this to experience drugs in the way that many of us think that they are. And I really hope that this film reduces the stigma of people who are trying to better themselves.
2: That was the second part of a two-part interview between KRWG reporter Noah Race and director and producer Christopher Kramer. Their full conversation can be found on krwg.org.

0: And good morning. It's 7:51. Scott Percato back with you with Morning Edition, the second day of the KRWG Fall Celebration, with my special guest in the studio, District 4 City Councilor Ioana Bencomo and KRWG's public, or our general manager, I should say, KRWG Public Media General Manager Adrian Velarde. I need more coffee.
1: Good morning
0: to you. And we are here to encourage you to become a member, a new member, or renew your membership to KRWG Public Media. And we have $1,400 in Morning Edition matching money on the table, or I should say we had. We are down to $950 of that.
2: Woo-hoo.
0: So thank everyone for becoming members this morning. And the matching money is from Anonymous from Las Cruces, who has been listening to Morning Edition and performance today for over 40 years and loves Fiesta and Here and Now. And Anonymous, also another anonymous person from Las Cruces who supports KRWG Public Media for providing in-depth local and national coverage of people and events through programming on the radio and TV like Fronteras and Frontline. 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Like who, Ioana Bencomo?
2: Yes, we have one more person who pledged this morning. We want to give a shout out to Jude from Las Cruces. Thank you so much for taking advantage of those matching dollars, and we want to invite some of you, more of you, to do that from Las Cruces, from anywhere in southern New Mexico. We have $950 to meet our goal. Help us right now. One of you could do that, but also maybe three of you could do that with the $365. I don't know, Adrian. Break it down.
1: Well, absolutely. I mean, the great thing about supporting KRWG is you do it at your level, whatever you can support. So for some folks, that's $5 a month. 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And for those that have the means, we realize that not everybody may, but if you want to support KRWG at what we call our Oro Vista Pioneer level, that's for folks that support us at $1,000 or more. It's just over $83 a month. And
2: wow.
1: Really, the important thing is not the level that you support us, but the level that you take the step and make that call, and that you call 888-922-5794. 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One of the things we haven't talked about yet is PBS Passport. 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
0: That's right. And we just discovered Passport recently. 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
1: Wow.
0: I mean, so many shows, you see the little passport icon, and you can't get into it unless you're a passport member, but that's a bargain.
1: I love that.
0: The $60 to get the passport, I highly, highly recommend it. There's so many great shows that I wasn't even aware of that's on PBS.
1: And it's everything from PBS Passport to those benefits that you're talking about to really the more simple kind of things, right? Like every morning, you know.
0: Right.
1: You can rely on every single morning that when you turn on that radio to KRWG, you're going to get exactly what you're looking for, which is clear information, all substance, facts, and you can get that all day long, actually, right? Like, you can get that local coverage, you can get music, you can get, you know, you're going to get it every single day. And for me, one of the most special, most valuable moments are the driveway moments, mm-hmm. right? Those moments where you're getting in your car, you're going to work or you're going to the gym or whatever, and you just cannot get out of your car and you're gonna run late to your thing because you want to hear the end of that story. To me, those are the kind of values-based, intentional donation that you're making. That's exactly what you're supporting.
0: Those driveway, in fact, recently, I forgot who it was, but I had a friend that I was waiting on, and that person was running a little bit late. They finally arrived, and I said, "Where were you?" I said, "I was listening to your station.
1: Yes.
0: There was a story on, and I was parked in the parking lot, and, you know, the story was about this. I forgot the program." I said, "You had a driveway moment." They didn't know what that was, but I told them, you just had a driveway moment. So, those stories that are so good and so informative that they pin you to your car seat, and you have to wait until the very end to hear the end of that moment, that driveway moment. So if those moments have happened to you, become a member so you can support those kind of programs at 888-922-5794 or krwg.org.
2: When you give, you have the option of becoming a sustainer. And for those of you that don't know what a sustainer is, essentially you will decide on an amount and we will charge your credit card that amount until you tell us to stop. 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It's what I term as a green way to give, because it stops any mailings that you receive from us, and it really just continues, and you have complete control. 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
1: I would love to get a day sponsor. I don't think I've every year I've done the pledge drives, I don't think I've ever gotten someone who called in or pledged a day sponsorship. I would love to see that this morning.
0: Well, yesterday was Richard Colthorpe.
1: He was
0: our day sponsor.
1: That's right.
0: Because it was Earth, Wind, and Fire
1: that's
0: Day.
1: That's right. So day sponsor, you get to name that day, whatever day you want, after your beloved pet, after your beloved, after your favorite band, whatever you like, and KRWG will shout it out for you that entire day.
0: Yep, that's what we did.
2: Let's help Johanna achieve that lifelong
1: Please.
2: Desire. Yes.
1: I really want that. I want to, you know, that person. I'm talking to you. You've been thinking about it. Just do it right now.
0: Oh, you were looking at me when you said that.
1: No.
0: I got momentarily confused. Yeah, whatever you want, become a day sponsor. Yeah, mention your favorite band like Earth, Wind, and Fire, Flat Black. My band.
1: I want a pet. I think that's really beautiful.
0: Sure, anything.
1: Yeah. Your kids.
0: Your kids. Yeah. Well, that's your pets are your kids.
1: Yes.
0: 888-922-5794 or go online to krwg.org. It's the KRWG Fall Celebration. We have another hour of Morning Edition coming up. 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
3: Good morning. TV networks are working together to protest President Trump's attack on CNN. We hear from a former CNN correspondent who was also kicked out of the White House in this hour of Morning Edition from NPR News. States that sued to stop Paramount's merger with Warner Brothers Discovery are dropping their opposition. I'm Steve Inskeep.
4: And I'm Layla Faldin. California Attorney General Rob Bonta explains what's in the settlement. Also, new evidence answers the old question. Did Thomas Jefferson, the writer of All Men Are Created Equal, have children born into slavery? It's Tuesday, September 22nd. On this day in 1862, Abraham Lincoln issued the first Emancipation Proclamation, declaring all enslaved people in the Confederacy free if the fighting continued. The news is next.
5: Live from NPR News in Washington, I'm Korva Coleman. The Secretary General of the United Nations has opened this week's high-level debate with a stark warning about today's fractured world. NPR's Michelle Kellerman reports his term ends this year, but he says he's not ready to look back.
6: Political divides have deepened, the climate crisis is a daily reality, and artificial intelligence is moving at a speed that has stunned even those who created it. Those are some of the warnings from UN Secretary General Antonio Guterres. He's calling for cooperation on these global challenges and an end to conflicts, from Russia's war in Ukraine to the U.S. war with Iran. In the Middle East, Guterres calls the Hamas October 7th attack on Israel abhorrent and says what follows was an onslaught on Palestinians unlike anything he's seen as Secretary General. And he's warning that violence in the West Bank, in his words, raises the specter of ethnic cleansing. Michelle Kellerman, NPR News, the United Nations.
5: President Trump will also address the UN General Assembly shortly. Stocks open mixed this morning as a blockbuster entertainment merger moves closer to the finish line. NPR's Scott Horsley reports the Dow Jones Industrial Average slipped more than 40 points in early trading.
7: The $81 billion merger of Paramount Skydance and Warner Brothers Discovery looks set for the closing credits now that Paramount has reached a settlement with a dozen states that challenged the deal on antitrust grounds. California and other states dropped their complaint after Paramount agreed to boost its domestic movie production and guard the editorial independence of its TV news networks. Critics say the settlement doesn't go far enough and warn the combination of two big movie and TV companies will lead to reduced competition and higher prices. Crude oil prices fell for the fifth day in a row, while retail gasoline prices in the U.S. dipped by less than a penny a gallon overnight. AAA says the average price of diesel fuel is still climbing to another record high near $6.53. Scott Horsley, NPR News, Washington.
5: A grand jury in Mississippi has declined to issue any indictments in the death case of a young black man. Nolan Wells died over the 4th of July holiday off the Mississippi coast. The grand jury found that the cause and manner of his death was undetermined, but that drowning is likely based on a diagnosis by exclusion. Jackson County District Attorney Angel Myers McElrath.
8: After a thorough and exhaustive investigation, your grand jury met last week concerning the death investigation of Nolan Wells and unanimously returned a no true bill.
5: Wells was found dead on a coastal island after boating there with friends. The civil rights lawyer representing his family says Wells had an injury on the back of his head that remains unexplained. He has urged the state of Mississippi to continue investigating. This is NPR.
0: And good morning. It's 8:04, and we are in our third hour of Morning Edition on the second day of the KRWG Fall Celebration. Scott Percato with my special guest in the studio, Las Cruces City Councilor Joanna Mencomo from District 4, my district, and Adrian Velarde, KRWG Public Media General Manager. And we are here to encourage you to become a new member, renew a membership, to the tune of matching money. We have a $1,400 morning edition matching money on the table. A little less than that now with some new members
1: yes.
0: that we'll be talking about in a moment. But the matching money is from Anonymous, both from Anonymous. The first one has been listening to Morning Edition and Performance Today for over 40 years. She also loves Fiesta and Here and Now. And the other Anonymous friend from Las Cruces supports KRWG Public Media for providing in-depth local and national coverage of people and events through programs programming on the radio and TV like Fronteras and Frontline. And we thank both of those anonymous matching money people. And Joanna Bencomo, let's start with you. You have a new member to
1: but
0: tell.
1: But you know what? I hope that our two anonymous from this morning are listening, because I really do want to thank them for the opportunity that they are giving all the other listeners to match those dollars. So thank you to both of them. And also thank you to my fellow city councilor, Becky Corin, for not only tuning in, but for pledging her dollars today. And you will get to hear from her and former city councilor Becky Graham later this week.
0: The two Beckys.
1: And also you'll get to hear from school board member Patrick Nolan, who is also happens to be my husband, and I hope to crush him. Respectfully, of course.
0: All right. Top that, Adrian.
1: Well, He's about to, actually. Tell us, Adrian.
2: Well, I want to say a special thank you to Elizabeth from Las Cruces, again, helping us make progress on that match. So every bit that we are doing this morning is just making a humongous difference. So thank you to the folks that have been helping us all morning. And thank you to the anonymous donors. Yes. It really does make a difference.
1: I wish I had my cowbell to, like, make some props, like, woo, woo, woo, woo.
0: Do you have one?
1: In my car, I do, actually. I should go.
0: Or maybe, but between breaks, go get your cowbell.
2: We had cowbells in the studio once.
0: More cowbells. Yes.
1: Okay, maybe I won't. I'll leave it in the...
0: You'll have time here. But yes, we do encourage you, before we go back to Morning Edition, to become a member by calling 888-922-5794 or go online quick and easy at krwg.org. We'll have breakfast served from Sunset Grill at 1274 Golf Club Road. And later today, we have lunch and dinner served from... lunch from Science Gorditas, 1700 North Solano Drive, and El Vagon will provide the dinner later on this afternoon. For all things considered, El Vagon, 1602 South Solano Drive. 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KRWG.org is how you can do that online. $1,400 in matching money on the table from two anonymous friends from Las Cruces. 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
4: And I'm Layla Faldin. Good morning. The country's biggest news organizations are banding together to protest President Trump's attacks on journalists.
3: Yeah, media outlets including the New York Times and Fox News are suspending their use of what's called pool audio, video, and photographs of the president. That's where a small group of reporters follows the president around. NPR is a leader in the radio pool and will not use audio from White House events until further notice. Here's what they're all responding to. Reporters from CNN, MS Now, and Politico were banned from entering the White House because the president didn't like what they reported. Those news organizations have sued. Coming up, we'll speak with CNN's former White House correspondent Jim Acosta, who President Trump tried and failed to keep out of the White House during his first term. We begin with the latest news.
4: NPR's Brian Mann is following the developments and joins me now. Good morning, Brian.
9: Good morning, Layla.
4: So this expanded fast yesterday. What happened?
9: Well, really something we haven't seen before. You know, Trump's worked throughout his second term to pressure news organizations. He's used lawsuits and the power of regulatory agencies to threaten media companies when he doesn't like their coverage or their portrayals of him. But his latest move, blocking White House access for journalists from these three major news organizations, it triggered a very different, more unified response. First, we saw five major TV networks that provide that pool coverage Steve mentioned of Trump. They all announced they're suspending shared efforts as a protest against Trump's action. This decision to push back against the White House was made in part by Brian Boughton, who chairs the TV pool, and he announced the boycott in an email to pool video subscribers. Boughton is the Washington bureau chief of Fox News, an outlet that's often been perceived as friendly to Trump. Here's how Fox News reported on the network's joint decision.
10: Now, the White House television pool, which includes Fox News, releasing a joint statement, it reads the following. The public has a vital interest in receiving accurate, independent information about its government. No administration should restrict a news organization because it objects to its reporting, end quote.
9: Now, Layla, that protest then expanded through the day on Monday as other organizations, including the New York Times, NPR, and the Washington Post, announced they too were suspending use of shared pool photographs and audio. It's unclear how long this will last, but we did see it play out at one Trump event yesterday. There was a ribbon cutting for the new White House helipad, and you couldn't hear what the president was saying.
4: Yeah, I saw that. He was definitely talking, but we didn't hear anything that he said. What's Trump saying about the media's response?
9: Well, he really doubled down yesterday. Writing on his Truth Social platform, he called CNN, MS Now, and Politico dangerous and a threat to democracy. In a statement sent to NPR, the White House argued that media access is a privilege for journalists, not a right. Then during an appearance in New York City with Mayor Zoran Mamdani, he mocked the media protest. He said, "They were going to boycott me, but they never boycott me, so I wasn't very worried about that." Then late yesterday, Trump and the White House announced they're launching their own 24/7 video stream. They're calling it Trump TV.
4: A lawsuit was filed yesterday aimed at overturning Trump's ban. Where does that stand?
9: Yeah, so in their legal filing in federal court, these news organizations that are blocked from the White House called Trump's action an unprecedented attack on press freedoms and the First Amendment. That case is going to be heard by Judge Timothy Kelly, who heard a previous case in 2018 where the White House rescinded press access for a CNN reporter. The judge sided with CNN in that case. Media organizations are asking him to do much the same, and there's a hearing expected on Wednesday. This is all happening, of course, with the midterm elections just over 40 days away, and many of Trump's Republican allies have urged him to focus on issues like the economy, inflation, and high gas prices. Instead, much of the president's attention appears to be focused on his anger toward journalists.
4: NPR's Brian Mann. Thank you, Brian.
9: Thank you.
3: Why is the president focused that way? Let's bring in Jim Acosta. He's the former chief White House correspondent for CNN, who left the network last year and is now an independent journalist and host of The Jim Acosta Show. Mr. Acosta, good morning.
11: Hey, good morning, Steve. Great to be with you.
3: I'll remind people that Trump banned you from the White House in his first term when you were working for CNN. He didn't like your coverage. How did that turn out?
11: Well, the judge ruled in our favor. He granted a temporary restraining order, which resulted in the White House giving me my press pass back. And we dropped the lawsuit. And then the Trump White House dropped the whole thing. And I went back to work. So it worked out okay for me. And I've been very worried that he was going to escalate things during this second administration. And that's what he's done.
3: What do you make of this second round of banning and the response of the press corps?
11: Well, I'm really happy to see the press banding together here. That's exactly what needed to take place. It's what should have taken place when the Associated Press was kicked out of the Oval Office and off of Air Force One a year and a half ago, when they refused to call the Gulf of Mexico the Gulf of America. That was ridiculous. That should have never taken place. You know, what took place with me back in November of 2018, it was one day after the midterms, when I was, you know, kicked out of the White House, that was, you know, aimed at one specific journalist. This is aimed at three specific news organizations, and we just can't allow that to happen. And so it's a good thing to see the press showing some solidarity. I think it gets the message across to the White House. And when, you know, Trump was speaking yesterday and there was no audio, I think they got the message, at least for now.
3: Now, there was some reporting suggesting that the president was shown or saw himself some coverage that he didn't like, and that might have been part of the motivation here. But as you think about this, why do you think the president has returned to this repeated tactic of attacking the media right now?
11: Well, Steve, I think he's in serious political trouble. I think there was a poll that came out yesterday that showed him at 29% approval ratings. I mean, that's Nixon, that's Trump, January 6th territory. That's not good for him or the Republican Party. So he's returned to the old tactic of going after one of his favorite boogeymen, which is the press. I don't think it's going to work this time around, because I think when people go to the gas station and fill up their gas tank, they're not thinking about the press and what's being reported. They don't see the price of gas as being fake news. They see it as being real news. But two things can be the same, can be true at the same time. You know, he can be going after the press as a distraction, but can also be dangerous for our democracy. And that's why I think it's so important right now to see the press banding together. The First Amendment is critical to our democracy, and without it, we're in a whole lot of trouble, and I think the public recognizes that.
3: Well, let's take the administration's complaint at face value here for a moment. Vice President Vance, speaking with reporters, backed up the president's point of view and cited a study by a conservative group that the coverage of the White House was 92% negative. Now, without even getting into that percentage, negative versus positive, when you were covering the White House, did you think of your stories as positive or negative?
11: No, I mean, I see it as doing the news. I mean, that's what we're doing here, right? We're covering stories that matter to the American people. We're covering the president of the United States. You know, one of the things that I found during the first administration of Donald Trump, Steve, is that he objected to, and I think his administration objected to, just regular old fact checking. Donald Trump's war on the press really started on January 20th, on his inauguration day of his first term, when the press was reporting that his inauguration crowd size was not as large as Barack Obama's. He blew a gasket and started going after the press, and it's been troublesome ever since. I think by and large, what he objects to is us fact-checking him. And to me, the question becomes, you know, what do we do as journalists? Do we just allow truth to become lies and lies to become truth? Or are we there to provide sort of a safety valve for the American people to make sure they're getting fair, accurate information at all times, no matter who's in charge, without fear or favor? Donald Trump doesn't like that concept. He would like to break apart that concept. It's why you're seeing him going after news organization after news organization. He's going after networks, even their comedians. But we can't let that deter us. We have to stand tough, especially in this moment as we're heading into the midterms. The public is counting on the press to stand tall. This is no time to bend the knee.
12: Jim Acosta is an independent journalist and former CNN White House correspondent. Jim, thanks so much.
11: Thanks, Steve.
4: Civil rights organizations are calling for an independent investigation after Immigration and Customs Enforcement agents shot a Venezuelan man Sunday in Austin, Texas. Greta Diaz-Gonzalez-Vasquez from member station KUT has more.
13: A day after Wilber Rafael Garces Perez was shot and detained by ICE, he said he hadn't received the proper medical care and still has a bullet lodged into his back. He talked on speakerphone during a press conference facilitated by his attorney, Kate Lincoln Goldfinch, on Monday. He said he's still in pain. The bullet fractured his collarbone, and doctors didn't risk removing the bullet because it was too close to his spine. Lincoln Goldfinch said that Garces Perez entered the country legally in 2024 and had a valid work permit. But a deportation order was issued after he missed a court hearing for his immigration case. Garces Perez was working delivering food and said he didn't realize he was being pulled over. He says the ICE agents only turned on their lights after they had sideswiped his car. On a post on X Sunday, the Department of Homeland Security said Homeland Security investigations will lead the inquiry into the shooting and the FBI will assist. HSI is the principal investigative arm of DHS. NPR has reached out to DHS with questions about the status of the investigation, including if body camera footage is available, but has not heard back. On Monday, the president of the League of United Latin American Citizens, Román Palomares, called for independent oversight of federal immigration enforcement.
14: No agency can be the sole judge of its own conduct. Not DHS, not ICE, and on this record, not the Department of Justice.
13: The shooting rattled the neighborhood where it took place. The owner of an ice cream shop who saw when Garces Perez was being detained says he approached one of the ICE agents and told him that his actions were un-American. The business owner, Carlos, asked NPR not to use his full name for fear of retaliation against his business. After being released from the hospital, Garces Perez is now being held at the South Texas ICE Processing Center in Pearsall, about 130 miles southwest of Austin. For NPR News, I'm Greta Diaz-Gonzalez-Vasquez in Austin.
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0: 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Donna Brazile, Ty Burrell, and Kara Walker learn how the legacy of slavery shaped their identities. And that'll be followed at 8 by New York, a documentary film, The Future of Cities. 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
15: 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Andy Greenberg from Wired Magazine tells us about a cyber crime operation in Southeast Asia that traps computer engineers into participating in schemes that defraud victims around the world of billions of dollars. We'll also talk about cyber attacks on American infrastructure and a scam involving our show. 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
0: And good morning. It's 8:21. Thanks for listening to Morning Edition and the second day of the KRWG Fall Celebration, encouraging you to become a part of the KRWG Public Media family. And you can do that by becoming a member, calling 888-922-5794, going online to krwg.org. Matching money still on the table, ever shrinking, though, from two anonymous listeners from Las Cruces, the one who's been listening to Morning Edition and Performance Today for over 40 years, and she also loves Fiesta and Here and Now. Another anonymous friend from Las Cruces who supports KRWG Public Media for providing in-depth local and national coverage of people and events through programming on the radio and TV like Fronteras and Frontline. But you know, that's shrinking down. We're now just $350 away from meeting that matching money goal.
1: That's a day sponsor.
0: That's a day sponsor,
17: yes,
0: which Joanna Mancomo, District 4 Las Cruces City Councilor, will tell you about. And to my immediate left, KRWG Public Media General Manager Adrian Velarde, my very special guest this morning. So, Joanna, you let the cat out of the bag about the day sponsor.
1: Before I talk about the day sponsor, though, I want to... Yes, first thing is first, we want to thank a couple very special people, actually. We have Susan. Susan, big shout out to you from Las Cruces. Thank you so much for making your pledge this morning. And we have also Gordon from Las Cruces, who I'm going to read this really beautiful comment that Gordon left.
0: It's
1: because it is really, truly so moving. And remember that when you make your pledge online, you have an option to add any comment you want. And this is what Gordon said. I was moved listening to the announcers talking about KRWG's journalists. The journalists of the world, I believe, are a very important community of public servants who greatly accelerate the progress of mankind in uniting to make our world a better home. Besides being a member of KRWG, I am also a member of the Baha'i community of Las Cruces. I would like to make this donation in honor of Martha Root, who was both a pioneering journalist at the beginning of the 20th century and an early pioneering disciple of the Baha'i faith. And Gordon, we want to thank you not only for your pledge, but for that really beautiful comment.
2: Absolutely. And also we have one other thank you here, and it is from Becky in Las Cruces. And Becky says, if Councillor Bencomo can show up for Morning Edition, we can show up to meet this generous matching gift. I encourage other sustaining members to join me in making an additional gift to honor the value KRWG brings to our lives. And so we are really, really close to that match. We're $350 away. We might get your day sponsor.
1: Oh my gosh, I hope so. And listen, Becky knows I am not a morning person, but I will come here because I love it so much, and I want to get a day sponsor today. We're manifesting it.
0: Well, tell us what a day sponsor is for those who might not know.
1: Of course, let me convince you right now. A day sponsor, you can pledge at $365 and pick any day you want. You can honor yourself on your birthday. You can honor a loved one, your kids, a parent, a pet, your favorite band. Truly, the oyster. Wait, no. What is it? The world is your oyster.
0: The oyster is your world. Whatever.
1: My husband always thinks that. I always butcher these things. And so, but it really is. You can make that day sponsor in honor of absolutely anything you want. And I'd love to get one of those this morning. I'm only here for a little bit longer, Scott.
0: Yes, you are. 35 more minutes.
1: And we only have 350 to go in these incredible matching dollars.
0: That's right. So you can become a day sponsor by calling 888-922-5794 or go online to krwg.org. We discussed that Richard Coulthard, who was a guest yesterday, was also a day sponsor yesterday, and he honored his favorite band, Earth, Wind, and Fire.
1: Love that.
0: Casey Counts kept trying to convince me, you know, bring up September on YouTube and play that in the background. But it's like, oh, we're on the air. Come on. And now I can't get the song out of my head. But anyway, 888, what?
1: Sing it.
0: No.
1: Just kidding.
0: Nobody wants that. We want people to keep listening, Joanna, not to turn off the radio. 888-922-5794. I don't even sing in my own band. Or go online to krwg.org.
2: You know, truly a genuine thank you to the folks that have already stepped up this morning, and thank you to the folks that have provided that very generous match. The kind of tagline that we use here is powered by you. Mm-hmm. And that phrase has new meaning with the defunding of public media.
1: Yes.
2: And so your support is more critical than ever. But I'm really proud to say and just humbled that KRWG donors have really stepped up in the past year, and we continue to just be amazed by the enthusiasm of people supporting our good work. I think people value the work that we do for the region. And when I say we, I mean the every person here contributes. We talk about, you know, it's a team effort, and truly this organization that's our foundation, is the team that we work together. 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
1: Absolutely. And you know what? 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And they're holding those in power, like myself, to account on your behalf by providing really good journalism and local stories, and are delivering inspiring and culture and history and music, and we get to learn, we get to laugh. It really is such a beautiful resource that we have in our community, and we know so many of you value it, and today's the day to show us, to let us know how much you value it, and to make a commitment of ownership in this really great resource we have here in Southern New Mexico.
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17: Live from NPR News in Washington, I'm Dave Mattingly. President Trump is in New York, where moments ago he began addressing the UN General Assembly. The president is expected to focus largely on the war in Iran, which remains unresolved nearly 7 months after it began. The Trump administration is seeking to ground all Iranian commercial airline flights to further isolate the country. NPR's Hadil Al-Shalchi reports.
18: Treasury Secretary Scott Bessent told CNBC that the U.S. plans to, quote, shut down all Iranian commercial flights by forcing countries to cut off fuel, deny airline landing services, and not sell their tickets. He warned international airports and third-party service providers that assisting any Iranian carriers would result in their exclusion from the U.S. banking system. The new measures are part of the Trump administration's Operation Economic Outcast, which include a secondary set of U.S. sanctions on aviation services that deal with Iran. Major Iranian carrier Mahan Airlines said it suspended its flights to Turkey and Oman last week. Hadil Al-Shalchi, NPR News, Istanbul.
17: The war with Iran, trade, and the future of artificial intelligence are expected to be among the issues when President Trump meets with China's president. Trump and Xi Jinping are scheduled to meet at the White House on Thursday. No major agreements are expected to be announced. This is NPR News from Washington. The Trump administration is fast-tracking logging in some areas of Oregon recently burned by wildfires. April Ehrlich with Oregon Public Broadcasting says environmental groups are criticizing that move.
19: The U.S. Forest Service is proposing to log about 5,000 acres in central Oregon, where a wildfire burned this summer. The agency gave local tribes, counties, and the public just 1 week to weigh in. The Trump administration is invoking a new policy that fast-tracks post-fire logging. Environmental groups say the Forest Service is rushing a sensitive process. Eric Fernandez is with Oregon Wild.
20: This project may be the first of many where we see excessive logging on public lands after a fire with near zero public process.
19: Researchers say wildlife needs some dead trees left behind for food and shelter. Timber groups say those trees are a fire risk and need to be removed quickly before the wood quality degrades. For NPR News, I'm April Ehrlich in Portland, Oregon.
17: Southwestern Mexico is expecting heavy rains and flooding from Hurricane Polo. Earlier today, the storm in the eastern Pacific strengthened into a Category 5 hurricane with top sustained winds of 160 miles per hour. In New Mexico, flood watches are posted across the state with heavy rains expected over the next 48 hours. I'm Dave Mattingly, NPR News in Washington.
0: 8:33 and time to take a look at the community calendar made possible by Memorial Medical Center. September is Prostate Cancer Awareness Month. 1 in 8 men may face prostate cancer. 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And taking a look at the community calendar, the Levitt AMP Truth or Consequences music series continues Thursday night with Terrence Simeon and the Zydeco Experience at Ralph Edwards Park at 6 p.m. Chris Sanders and Bob Dibben will perform live at a house concert on Thursday to support Tents to Rents. And Things That Fly is the theme for the September exhibit at the Deming Arts Center through September 29th. More events and information at krwg.org.
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6: This is Morning Edition from NPR News. I'm Amy Martinez.
12: I'm Steve Inskeep.
21: And I'm Leila Fadel. Good morning. The biggest merger in Hollywood history is a bit closer to reality after states suing to stop it agreed to a settlement.
12: Paramount's Skydance wants to buy Warner Brothers Discovery in a deal valued at $111 billion. Paramount's owners have agreed to some concessions to resolve the antitrust lawsuit that was filed by various state attorneys general, including California's Rob Bonta.
22: This settlement is not a vote of support for this merger. It is not a blessing of the broader merger.
12: We will put questions to California's attorney general in a moment after we hear the details.
21: NPR culture correspondent Mandalit Del Barco is covering this in Los Angeles and joins me now. Good morning, Mandalit.
23: Good morning, Leila.
21: So tell us what Paramount CEO David Ellison has promised in exchange for the settlement.
23: Well, for one thing, Ellison and company agreed to operate Paramount Pictures and Warner Brothers Studios separately for now. They promised to spend $300 million more to make movies in the U.S. And the court documents they signed say that in the first 2 years, the combined company will release at least 30 films a year, and at least four of those independent films. But it's unclear what it means that half of those films would be produced jointly.
21: What about the company's news businesses?
23: Well, Ellison bought Paramount last year with the help of his billionaire father, Larry Ellison, who has ties to President Trump. Paramount runs CBS News, which has gone through many changes since then. And the state attorneys general worried that the merger would also affect news coverage of CNN, that's currently run by Warner Brothers. In the deal, Paramount agreed to create a board to establish editorial independence for CBS and CNN, but the decree says the members will be appointed by the directors of the merged company. And we should note, Leila, that Warner Brothers Discovery and one of Paramount's businesses, Paramount Plus, are financial supporters of NPR.
21: How are critics of the merger reacting to this settlement?
23: Well, some politicians and many writers, actors, and other workers in Hollywood fear that this merger will lead to layoffs, fewer choices, and price gouging for audiences. They're skeptical of Paramount's promises, and they say they don't want so much consolidated power in the hands of the Ellisons. Alvaro Bedoya is a former federal trade commissioner, and he advises one of the groups involved in the Block the Merger coalition. He told NPR he's upset that the attorneys general caved to Paramount after Ellison and company threatened to move their studios out of California.
24: They censored and bullied their way to the top here. This is coming at a moment when people already perceive media freedom to be at risk.
23: Bedoya Mote said just last Friday, President Trump barred journalists from CNN and two other media organizations from the White House.
21: Paramount also settled another lawsuit filed by the Writers Guild of America. What happened there?
23: Well, the WGA said in a statement that Paramount agreed to prohibit layoffs of CBS News writers. They also settled because it was too expensive to continue suing Paramount without support from the attorneys general. NPR also heard from screenwriter Jacob Tobiah, a WGA member, who says two of his TV shows he sold were canceled during media consolidations, and he predicts this deal will be terrible for artists.
25: This mega merger will be used as a chance for the Ellisons to censor content that is politically inconvenient or doesn't align with what they think America should look like.
23: David Ellison defends his deal as being pro-worker and pro-consumer, and a judge still has to approve the merger. Ellison thinks it could be done in 2 weeks.
21: NPR's culture correspondent Mandalit Del Barco in Los Angeles. Thank you, Mandalit.
23: Thank you.
6: We called California Attorney General Rob Bonta for more on why he settled the case and what the settlement means. So, Attorney General, let's start with the timing of the settlement. Last month, Variety started reporting that David Ellison was threatening to move Paramount out of California beginning on October 1st. That's a threat that Governor Gavin Newsom says he took seriously. How much did that factor into getting this deal done right now?
26: Not at all. You know, we can't control what a company does or
3: doesn't do. We focused on our antitrust concerns in this case.
6: Well, one of the things I wanted to ask about specifically was the editorial board that we hear is being created by the settlement to oversee CNN and CBS News. First off, who picks the people on the board? Will the state of California have any input in that?
3: The state of California will have no input in it. No government entity will have any input into it, which is appropriate. Mm-hmm. It will consist of seasoned, experienced, hopefully trusted journalists who know the craft and know the need for independence and objectivity and fairness.
6: There are a lot of people, Attorney General, that can assume or claim that they know how to do a journalist's job. So, I mean, how do you know that the people picking this editorial board are someone that would say would meet the requirements of what this settlement is?
3: This is something that was in the settlement agreement. So it means that all the parties agreed that editorial independence is important. And I think that's the whole goal. There are some requirements around independence as a body as well to make sure that there's not, conflict or bias. So the details, I think, were very well thought out and help ensure a robust independent editorial board.
6: How confident are you that it will have teeth?
3: I'm confident. And it's there to benefit from the insight, experience, and thinking of great journalists that are centering and emphasizing independence, objectivity, fact-based reporting.
6: What will you do, though, if you start to suspect that the editorial integrity of CNN and CBS News gets compromised despite this editorial board? Will you do anything?
3: Well, our case was an antitrust case. And so the case was not about reporting and
6: but
3: journalism.
6: It's part of the agreement, though.
3: It is. And that was something that was important to our coalition. I think it's important to the American people. And if they do not follow the requirements that are in our consent decree, then we will have an auditor that will help us identify any failures to comply with the requirements, and then we can go to court.
6: Is there anything in the deal that you wish you had gotten but had to concede to?
3: No, the concessions were being made by the proposed merged company. We were making demands and we were requiring that there be certain conditions and commitments. And we got a great set of all those to address our concerns and with the antitrust side, as well as to make sure we have significant, massive contributions, transformational, I'll say, in domestic production and theatrical release that will really put a shot in the arm of Hollywood and the economy and be good for jobs and workers in LA, California, and in our country.
6: What's your response to people that will look at this settlement and be frustrated by the terms of it?
3: I respect their position. I understand their position. I'm grateful that so many people are concerned and following issues related to our economy, to corporate consolidation and market concentration. That's a good thing. We landed at this deal, resolving our antitrust concerns and making very significant commitments that support workers' jobs, the economy, our state, and our country.
6: Rob Bonta is the Attorney General of California. Attorney General, thank you very much.
3: My great pleasure. Thanks for having me.
6: This is NPR News.
0: 42 minutes past the hour. Scott Percato checking your forecast for Las Cruces in the lower elevations. A flood watch in effect from noon today until 7 p.m. Wednesday, with showers likely and possibly a thunderstorm after 4 p.m. with a high near 86. Showers and a thunderstorm tonight, low 62. Showers Wednesday, 72. Showers continuing through Thursday with Thursday's high near 78, with rain Friday and a high near 80. Silver City, today a flood watch from noon until 7 p.m. Wednesday, with showers likely after 4 p.m. and a high near 76. Showers, possibly a thunderstorm tonight, low 54. Showers Wednesday and Thursday, 65 for the high Wednesday, 72 for the high Thursday, with a good chance of rain Friday and a high near 74. 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

0: In the early 1800s, Alaska's Tlingit people fought a war against Russian invaders. It inspired a new opera performed entirely in the Tlingit language. Next time, here and now.
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3: Good morning. I'm Layla Faldin. Voting starts today for Fat Bear Week. That's the competition for bears in Alaska's Katmai National Park. People can watch the bears fishing on live webcams and decide who's working hardest to prepare for hibernation. The park superintendent says there are more cubs lately, so there's a new generation of fat bears in the running. Last year's winner was a 1,200-pound bear named Chunk. He's back this year, so voters have a lot to weigh. It's Morning Edition.
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5: Good morning, I'm Scott Percotta with KRWG News, and it's time now to check in with Spencer Forden, managing editor for Alamogordo News, with the top stories from Alamogordo and Otero County. Well, let's start with this. It's an exclusive for you. You're going to be talking with twins Mark and Scott Kelly for their upcoming visit to the Space Hall of Fame there.
6: Sir, they're both being inducted into the International Space Hall of Fame on October 3rd, but unfortunately, neither one is going to be able to come to the induction ceremony. They did both make time for the Alamogordo News. We have a personality profile with both gentlemen. Mark Kelly, of course, is a senator from Arizona. He's a super busy man, so he doesn't have the opportunity to come to the Space Hall of Fame. And his brother, Scott, both were astronauts who have contributed quite a bit to the knowledge of future spaceflight.
5: And they're twins, which I didn't know Mark had a twin, Scott, that is, Scott Kelly. But what were you were telling me off the air, they did a study of twins in space?
6: Yes, interestingly, Scott went to the space station for a year's trip. And while he was there, they did a bunch of experiments on him to see how human beings react to a year worth of being in space. And while he was there in space, Mark was back home, and they took the opportunity to, since they had access to a brother, a twin brother, to mark how his physiology changed over the course of the year and how Scott's differed from being in space.
5: That's interesting. All right.
6: They are, to this point, the only brothers who have flown in orbit.
5: Well, let's move on to music. Marty Stewart, country star Marty Stewart, is going to be playing the Flickinger this Saturday.
6: Yes, sir. The five-time Grammy Award winner, Marty Stewart, and the Superlatives will be here at the Flickinger Center on September 26th. He's a longtime veteran of the country scene. He played with Johnny Cash decades ago, and he played with bluegrass veterans from Flat and Scruggs. And this is a gentleman who's seen and done everything in the world of country music.
5: All right, and finally, Sunday, it's the Great Global Greyhound Walk. Talk about that.
6: Yes, you see, this is an event that is all over the world for sighthounds and breeds like the greyhound. But, you know, the greyhound, around the world, it's used as an animal who races. And once they race, or once a city gets rid of its dog tracks, they have all these dogs who need adoption. So this event is trying to raise community awareness about greyhounds and dogs like them and how they can be a great dog to brighten your home. And last year, there were only three dogs as part of this event here. It's not a huge event in Alamogordo, but we're trying to raise community awareness and get more people out there to support the sighthounds.
5: All right. Lots of stuff coming up there. Where can folks read about it?
6: You can read it all about it at alamogordonews.com.
5: All right. Spencer Forden, managing editor for Alamogordo News. Thanks for joining us today.
6: Thank you for your time.
5: In this week's Science Digest, Dr. Vince Skuchcik talks about coffee.
7: We humans consume 20 billion pounds of coffee each year. 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Coffee trees find it increasingly challenging. Ask Kasahun Tesfaye of Addis Ababa University. Arabica trees die when temperatures rise a few degrees. Less tasty Robusta needs even more water now. Moving Arabica trees higher up hills and mountains where it's cooler runs into limits of land. It also shuts out a growing fraction of the tens of millions of small coffee farmers. A long and disruptive solution is growing new tree species or hybridizing our currently favored Arabica and Robusta. Some wild species may come into play, with wild in the sense of natural and uncultivated, and in the sense perhaps of crazy to consider. We'll see. We consumers can change our brewing with help from good bits of chemistry to stretch the amount of coffee. Dr. Tesfaye importunes us to help science help coffee. Coffee is good for science. Many discoveries began after that morning, Joe. This has been an outreach activity of the Las Cruces Academy, viewable at greatschools.org.
5: Texas landowners along the U.S.-Mexico border are banding together to sue the Trump administration over its plans to seize private property for border wall construction in the state's vast Big Bend region.

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3: 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And it is 8:51, and we are in our final few minutes of Morning Edition, kicking off the second day of our KRWG Fall Celebration with my guests in the studio, Las Cruces District 4 City Councilor Ioana Mencomo and KRWG Public Media General Manager Adrian Velarde. And it has been a fantastic morning of people becoming new members, renewing membership, you know, a lot of lovely comments from people who have, which we'll get to some new ones in a moment, but we are in the final few minutes, the final countdown, as they say. We have had $1,400 in Morning Edition matching money on the table, and we're just $90 away from matching that or surpassing. That's from Anonymous in Las Cruces, who's been listening to Morning Edition and Performance a Day for over 40 years and loves Fiesta and Here and Now, and another anonymous friend from Las Cruces who supports KRW UG Public Media for providing in-depth local and national coverage of people and events through the programming on radio and TV, like Fronteras and Frontline. Ioana Mencomo, who do you have there?
4: Yes, and thank you to both of our donors this morning. Another anonymous from Las Cruces and Amy from Las Cruces. Thank you for helping us get a little bit closer. $90. And then I'm out of y'all's hair, y'all's radio for the morning.
3: Now, don't say hair.
4: Oh, sorry, Scott. Sorry.
3: Get out of my scalp.
4: To trigger you. Okay.
3: Do you say you had two?
4: Yep, Anonymous and Amy.
3: Oh, Anonymous.
4: Yeah, so thank you so much, everybody. And it has really been a lovely morning hanging out with you both and our community.
3: And the number to call to become a member is 888-922-5794. Or you can join online, become a member, or renew your membership at krwg.org for as little as $10 a month. 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Just takes it out of your credit card every month, and we don't have to send out paper notices or have Ioana Mencomo show up at your doorstep, demanding money, because it gets brutal. So 888-922-5794 or krwg.org to become a member.
5: These celebrations that we have are an opportunity for people to really pay it forward.
4: Yes.
5: KRWG has been here for over 60 years, and from day one, we've relied on the community to help support the good work that we do. And so we're asking you to continue that tradition of paying it forward. And that tradition of paying it forward supports local news, local journalism, in a time when I think many news organizations are contracting.
4: Yes.
5: KRWG remains a really solid and strong source of journalism, local voices, music. We were talking earlier about Emily and Leora that have been here now for 26 years.
4: Wow, beautiful.
5: Both of them, 26 years. And the other thing that you're paying it forward for is public safety. Mm-hmm. One of the things we don't talk about a whole lot is all of the emergency alerts. We were talking about earlier about how there's a flood watch right now. Mm-hmm. Well, when that gets upgraded, if there are any alerts, you will be the first to hear them. We're part of that safety network. And so, again, whatever your motivation is, whatever you value KRWG for the work that we do, the important thing is take that step, help us meet that match. We are $90 away. Call 888-922-5794 or visit krwg.org.
4: And we're just $90 away this morning from that really incredible match from
3: that
4: this
3: just
4: morning.
3: One person donating $10 a month, that would
4: surpass
3: the matching
4: it.
3: Money.
4: And, oh my gosh. And I love this idea of paying it forward as we sign off here, as I sign off here. You're still here. But
3: are you in a hurry, Ioana?
4: I sent you one foot out the door. So much. No, not at all. I love coming here.
3: You get your breakfast from Sunset Grill at 1274 Golf Club Road, and you're just ready to leave.
4: Yes. That was delicious. Yeah. Thank you to all of our partners today. And really, most of all, thank you to you, the listener, the sustaining members of this community. And if you are like right there on the edge, just do it. Maybe you've given before and you haven't given in a long time. It really is that time to pay it forward. I mean, it has been 60 years of KRWG making an impact on our lives every single day.
5: That's right.
4: And that is so valuable.
3: Yeah, some

0: on Paid It Forward for you to be listening right now to enjoy those shows like Morning Edition that you're hearing right now, or Performance Today coming up next, Fresh Air later, Here and Now. Intermezzo, Leora, I believe, is coming in this afternoon for that. All things considered, Fiesta, we mentioned Emily Guerra, and you can't mention her enough. She is a treasure. Mm-hmm. And fun fact, maybe many people know this. They both joined the same day, Leora Zeitlin and Emily Guerra. They joined KRWG the same day, so they're lifers, I guess you could say. And I hope to be, too, join their ranks. But, yeah, the number to call, 888-922-5794, or go online to krwg.org.
1: And carrying that theme of paying it forward, when you make a gift to KRWG, you're supporting an organization that serves over a million people in the borderland. You're ensuring that over a million people will receive fact-based news, quality music, music and entertainment. And I think another thing that's important to note is that news can be hard to listen to.
2: Yeah.
1: It can be really heavy sometimes.
2: Especially now, yeah.
1: Yeah, and so you can, you know, their news fatigue is real.
2: Mm-hmm.
1: But we also are really careful to, I think, curate some programs that are maybe not quite as serious, but still just as informational, entertaining. We do Gardening Confidential.
2: Mm-hmm.
1: We do Red or Green Confidential with Dr. Bosland. And we have Wine Confidential, talking about the science behind wine and pairings. 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So, again, it's all about picking that value. What do you really, what's important to you about KRWG? How do we enrich your life? And pick up the phone, 888-922-5794, or visit krwg.org. It's quick and easy, and you'll feel better about it once you make that contribution.
2: And, KRWG is so intentional about the programming, right? 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
2: Bravo. Watching that live is really amazing, honestly.
1: Well, and I think that demonstrates our commitment to the service in the entire region. 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
3: When you were growing up, did you have younger siblings who kind of insinuated themselves into situations? Like they were afraid to miss out on whatever was going on? Tagging along behind you? Butting into conversations? Just being a general nudge? From APM American Public Media, this is Performance Today. I'm Valerie Kaler, youngest of six. Yep, it was me. I was the nudge. In this piece, Carl Nielsen gives voice to that pain-in-the-neck mischief maker with a snare drum, who interrupts and pesters and interjects its way into the clarinet solos in an uncomfortably familiar way. We'll hear Carl Nielsen's clarinet concerto later this hour.
4: Live from NPR News in Washington, I'm Korva Coleman. President Trump is asking aloud whether he should wipe out the nation of Iran. Trump is addressing the annual opening session of the UN General Assembly in New York. He says he has a big decision to make. He wondered if Iran would make a deal with him, or Trump asked if he should quickly annihilate Iran. And Trump asked if he should, quote, drive them into hell with no chance of survival. The president says he thinks he'll make a deal with Iran right after the midterm elections because he says it doesn't make any sense for Iran not to. Before Trump's remarks, Secretary of State Marco Rubio told Fox News it's possible Trump might meet Iranian leaders on the UN sidelines.
5: I don't think anything is scheduled at this point, but we're certainly open to something like that, especially if it has the prospects of leading to something positive and ultimately achieving the goal of what this is all about, and that is the fact that Iran can never have a nuclear weapon.
4: It's not clear if Iranian leaders will meet Trump following his questions about whether to annihilate their country. Separately, Trump is scheduled to meet with Ukraine's President Volodymyr Zelensky on the UN sidelines. NPR's Michelle Kellerman reports the focus of their talks is expected to be ending Russia's war with Ukraine.
6: In a social media post, President Trump says the, quote, ridiculous and never-ending war with Ukraine must be ended, saying Russia has lost control of its diesel oil industry. Ukrainian President Volodymyr Zelensky says if Russia stops attacking Ukrainian infrastructure, his country will stop attacking Russian energy. The European Union's top diplomat, Kaya Kallas, is also putting the onus on Moscow.
7: The pressure should be on the aggressor to stop attacking civilian infrastructure, and I'm sure that Ukrainian will respond the same way.
6: And she says there should be accountability for Russia's aggression. Michelle Kellerman, NPR News, New York.
4: Young Americans without college degrees are seeing one of the strongest job markets in decades. NPR's Windsor Johnston reports unemployment among these workers is at a low.
8: The Burning Glass Institute says the job market looks much different for recent college graduates who are having a harder time finding work. Georgetown University economist Harry Holzer says one reason is the strength of the construction industry.
9: I do think the construction sector is strong right now. You know, all these data centers being built. Is creating a lot of jobs for skilled construction workers.
8: Holzer says more baby boomers are retiring from the skilled trades just as immigration slows. And with some immigrants reluctant to seek work, more jobs are opening up for other workers. Windsor Johnston, NPR News.
4: You're listening to NPR. Health Secretary Robert F. Kennedy Jr.'s annual financial disclosure shows that he received two book advances and some substantial gifts. NPR's Sidney Lupkin reports.
10: Secretary Kennedy disclosed in his annual financial filing that he received a pair of book advances in the last year from Skyhorse Publishing. Each is worth $2 million. One book is called Unsettled Science. The title is a twist on the term settled science, often used to describe the evidence for vaccine safety. Kennedy also reported receiving gifts worth more than $250,000 from celebrity security advisor Gavin DeBecker. The gifts included flights to Fiji and Greece and use of a vacation home. The Department of Health and Human Services did not respond to NPR's detailed list of questions about the disclosure, but in a statement said Kennedy complies with all laws, regulations, and requirements. Sidney Lupkin, NPR News.
4: A federal judge will not block a land swap between the U.S. Fish and Wildlife Service and billionaire Elon Musk's company, SpaceX. Conservation groups had sued to stop the land swap in Texas. They claim SpaceX's huge rocket launches are degrading the land. They further allege this sends debris into a private refuge. The federal judge ruled that these groups did not have standing to sue. Weather forecasters say that Hurricane Paolo is now a Category 5 storm at the top of the scale. It's in the Pacific Ocean off Mexico. Top sustained winds are 160 miles per hour. 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
12: from APM American Public Media. This is Performance Today. I'm Valerie Kaler. I'm so glad you're here for today's musical adventures and discoveries. The great Austrian composer Franz Schubert was only 31 years old when he died. And yet he left us a tremendous body of work, 1,000 compositions or so. A few years ago, American pianist Jonathan Biss talked with us about how, as far as Schubert knew, he was pretty much writing music for a small circle of friends in Vienna in the 1820s. Most of his work during his life was unpublished, and a lot of it was never even played.
13: I think that Schubert, more than the other great composers, would be shocked to know that we're sitting here and playing his music, talking about it, feeling as strongly as we do about it. I feel so horribly sad for him when I think about how he never had the satisfaction of knowing what his music has brought to people. I mean, it's unbelievable to think that he never had the chance to know that that might happen.
12: And yet, here we are, nearly 200 years after the man's death, appreciating the depth of his emotional expression in music and his sheer inventiveness as a composer. Here's Jonathan Biss in concert at Spivey Hall in Morrow, Georgia, playing the opening movement of Schubert's Piano Sonata No. 19.

0: The Piano Sonata No. 19 by Franz Schubert. We heard the first movement from a concert at Spivey Hall at Clayton State University in Morrow, Georgia. Thanks to the Walter and Emily Spivey Foundation for making that recording available to us. The concert by American pianist and former P.T. Young artist in residence, Jonathan Biss. He was here as a P.T. Young artist way back in 2002. He's gone on to a stellar career, which includes quite a few albums. He told us that his Schubert album was a unique experience.
1: Of all of the records I've made, it was the most intense experience. I mean, I sort of was physically shaking at the end of it, I found. And I wasn't so much from the physical effort as just there's a kind of unbelievable intensity about this music. You know, there's just so much expressed in it.
0: American pianist Jonathan Biss on the music of Franz Schubert. 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In a moment, following a train of thought. 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
0: In 2022, composer Kevin Lau took a three-hour train ride from Toronto to London, Ontario. He dozed off and on, and when he was awake, he wrote down some musical ideas inspired by the feeling and the sound of the train. That became the piece we're about to hear, the String Quartet No. 5 by Kevin Lau, subtitled The Train to Improbable Places. You'll hear train sounds right at the beginning of the piece, and along the 8-minute journey, maybe some unexpected connections, a little quote from a piece by Mendelssohn, and ending with what the composer describes as a flash mob of Celtic fiddlers. Kevin Lau wrote this for the Viano Quartet. Let's hear it from a concert they gave in Tempe, Arizona. Music by Kevin Lau, his String Quartet No. 5, The Train to Improbable Places.

Canadian composer Kevin Lau wrote that a couple years ago, with the initial inspiration coming from a three-hour train ride, the String Quartet No. 5, subtitled The Train to Improbable Places. Kevin Lau wrote that for the Vienna Quartet and says he's grateful to that group. Quote, "They gave me license to write in a way that was childlike, virtuosic, and joyous." We even heard members of the quartet singing there at the end of the piece. The Vienna Quartet gave that concert in Tempe, Arizona, a performance that was part of the Hayden's Ferry Chamber Music Series.

0: 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Who's there?
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0: It's possible that Danish composer Carl Nielsen saw the snare drum as a vehicle for musical mayhem. In the opening section of his Symphony No. 5, Nielsen featured what you might call a belligerent snare drum, mindlessly hammering out a military rhythm, purposefully crossing the rhythm of the rest of the orchestra. And then Nielsen wrote this rather diabolical instruction for the snare drummer, who's supposed to improvise as if at all costs to stop the progress of the orchestra. There seems to be a similar battle in the clarinet concerto he wrote 4 years later. Although the work is a clear spotlight for the clarinet, that snare drum influences.

Over and over, the snare drum tries to interrupt the clarinet, almost threatening to take over. But unlike in Nielsen's Fifth Symphony, this snare drum is playful as well as belligerent. Like an obnoxious sibling needling for a disruption, rather than a full-blown enemy hell-bent on taking things down completely. Let's hear it. A clarinet concerto with a snarky snare drum by Carl Nielsen. Martin Frost playing solo clarinet, Paavo Järvi conducting the North German Radio Elbphilharmonie Orchestra.

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0: In the 1920s, Danish composer Carl Nielsen intended to write 5 concertos, one for each member of the Copenhagen Wind Quintet. He was only able to finish 2 of those proposed 5, a flute concerto and that virtuosic clarinet concerto we just heard. Martin Frost played solo clarinet. Pavel Järvi led the North German Radio Elbphilharmonie Orchestra in concert in Hamburg, Germany. 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
1: 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I'm Scott Percato, broadcasting from New Mexico State University. 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September is Prostate Cancer Awareness Month. 1 in 8 men may face prostate cancer. 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The 35th annual Dress the Child Dinner is happening Thursday night at 6 at the Las Cruces Convention Center. The theme will be Havana Nights, featuring a 7-course Cuban-inspired menu prepared by 7 of Las Cruces' chefs and will include live entertainment, a silent auction, and a 50-50 drawing. Chris Sanders and Bob Diven will perform live at a house concert Thursday to support Tents to Rents, an annual event that raises funds to help people living at Camp Hope move into stable and permanent housing. The Levitt AMP Truth or Consequences music series continues Thursday night with Terrence Simeon and the Zydeco Experience at Ralph Edwards Park at 6 p.m. Main Street Truth or Consequences, with support from the Levitt Family Foundation, is putting on the concert series Thursdays through October 22nd. And Things That Fly is the theme for the September exhibit at the Deming Arts Center. You can find more information and events on our community calendar at krwg.org.
2: Live from NPR News, I'm Lakshmi Singh. President Trump defending his economic agenda and his war against Iran. NPR's Deepa Shivram reports on Trump's address to the United Nations General Assembly in New York this morning as he battles low approval ratings 6 weeks before the midterm elections.
3: President Trump touted his war in Iran in his speech before the UN General Assembly in New York, claiming the U.S. acted in Iran while other world leaders hesitated. He says the war has been a success and spoke about how much of Iran's military capabilities the U.S. has destroyed. He thanked the U.N. for passing a resolution that condemned Iran's attacks on commercial shipping and called on the body to remain united against Iran. Trump also spoke about his track record on the U.S. economy and said his economic agenda was going well, though new polling from Reuters Ipsos shows that Trump's approval rating has fallen to just 32%, in part because of high costs. Deepa Shivaram, NPR News, The White House.
2: 53 former prosecutors and law enforcement officials say in a new court filing that the president's Truth Social subscription violates federal law. NPR's Bobby Allen reports it charges $100,000 for early access to the president's social media posts.
4: The filings from former Justice Department lawyers, FBI investigators, and other law enforcement officials from Democratic and Republican administrations. They argue charging for advance notice of Trump's Truth Social posts would allow traders to front-run financial markets. They write that the service, quote, is so far from legitimate that it is possibly criminal, particularly laws against corruption, illegal gratuities, and conflicts of interest. Trump's media company says providing a jump on data to institutional customers is a well-established business practice. The filing was part of a lawsuit from the publication The Intercept, which alleges that the service violates the First Amendment's guarantee of equal access to government information. Bobby Allen, NPR News.
2: The man who was shot and wounded in Texas by an officer with U.S. Immigration and Customs Enforcement is speaking out. The shooting occurred Sunday in Austin after a traffic stop. Katie McAfee with member station KUT has more.
5: 28-year-old Wilbur Rafael Garces Perez is originally from Venezuela. He told reporters over the phone in Spanish that he spent 4 hours in the hospital before being released with a bullet still lodged near the back of his neck. A spokesperson for his attorney interpreted the phone call.
6: When he arrived at the detention center at 4 a.m., he also complained about the pain and he had to sleep on the floor.
5: Garces Perez's attorneys say he entered the U.S. legally through a Biden-era parole program the Trump administration canceled. The Department of Homeland Security says Garces Perez had a final order of removal and that the agency is investigating the shooting. For NPR News, I'm Katie McAfee in Austin.
2: The South Carolina coroners determined actor Hayden Panettiere died from an accidental overdose involving several drugs, including fentanyl. She died last month at the age of 36. This is NPR News. Civil rights attorney Ben Crump is expected to address the public this hour about the grand jury decision not to bring criminal charges in the death of a black Mississippi college student. Crump is representing the family of Nolan Wells, an 18-year-old wide receiver for Southwest Mississippi Community College, who was found dead 2 days after he went on an Independence Day boating trip with friends, all of whom are white. The family says there are still unanswered questions about the circumstances surrounding Wells' death, but the grand jury determined the circumstances of his death to be consistent with drowning. Mathematicians say they're still trying to understand a solution to one of the field's hardest problems, which was published by the company OpenAI. NPR's Jeff Brumfield reports that AI may have solved the problem, but it did a poor job of showing its work.
7: OpenAI claims to have solved the Navier-Stokes problem, a notoriously tough puzzle having to do with fluid dynamics. The company boasted it had used its immense computing power and cutting-edge AI to come up with a solution in a matter of hours. Unfortunately, it's taking weeks for human mathematicians to decipher the AI's answer. Javier Gomez-Serrano is with Brown University. He says the problem is that the 166-page proof is poorly written.
8: It's not written for humans, and the paper doesn't explain what parts are important.
7: Gomez-Serrano does believe the solution is right, but it will take extra human effort to figure out why. Jeff Brumfield, NPR News.
2: I'm Lakshmi Singh, NPR News.
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10: 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I'm Valerie Kaler. The International Chopin Competition is one of the big competitions in the world of piano. It is a grueling 3-week marathon, but it begins with a celebration. A concert that highlights past laureates of the competition, playing solos and concertos, and even playing together. This performance from that opening concert is like a clown car full of Chopin Competition winners from years past. They just keep coming on stage. Here's Garrick Olson, winner in 1970, then Dong Tai Son, 1980s gold medalist, the winner from 2010, Yuliana Avdeeva, and Bruce Liu, gold medalist in 2021. They're each at a piano, joined by the Warsaw Philharmonic Orchestra, conducted by Andrei Boreko. This is the concerto for four harpsichords in A minor by Bach. a concert at the most recent International Chopin Piano Competition in Warsaw, Poland.

0: four pianos, and four Chopin competition winners, all on stage for that concerto for four harpsichords by J.S. Bach. That performance was from the opening concert of the 2025 International Chopin Competition in Warsaw, Poland. Conductor Andrzej Borejko with the Warsaw Philharmonic Orchestra, and at the pianos, four previous winners of the Chopin Competition. Garrick Olson took the gold in 1970, Dong Tai Son from 1980, from 2010, Juliana Avdeeva, and Bruce Liu, gold medalist in 2021. In a moment, a broken finger and a violinist's destiny. This is Performance Today from APM.
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0: When violinist Scott Yu was in high school, just about to graduate, he had to make a big decision. Go to the Juilliard School in New York City and focus on the violin, or pursue Plan B. Scott Yu just could not decide. Luckily, he had a friend who helped him out.
5: The thing that made up my mind was the day that my best friend got into the University of Pennsylvania, we both got drunk, and he stepped on my finger and broke it. And that really convinced me that it wasn't a really good idea to go to Juilliard if I didn't know if I could play the violin anymore.
0: Thank goodness Scott Yu had a backup plan.
5: So I went to Harvard, and I got a physics degree, and then... I was the worst physics student at the entire university, I assure you. And at that point, my violin career was starting to take off, but it never reached full altitude. My violin career got to about 20,000 feet, not 40,000.
0: He's rather self-deprecating, but honestly, Scott Yu is tremendously capable. A great violinist with the physics degree from Harvard. And after graduating, he pretty quickly added plans C, D, and E. He also became a conductor, an organizer, an administrator. He founded and ran his own ensemble, the Metamorphosen Chamber Orchestra. He's conducted orchestras around the world. And as of 2005, he's been conducting and overseeing Festival Mosaic, a wide-ranging music festival in San Luis Obispo, California. He even joins in on some chamber music fun at Festival Mosaic. Let's hear Scott Yu, joined by four friends, for this string quintet by Mozart.

sometimes called a viola quintet. Mozart's string quintet number 5 in D major features a string quartet that's violin, violin, viola, and cello, plus another viola. That performance from Festival Mosaic in San Luis Obispo, California, featured festival director Scott Yu playing violin, alongside violinist Aurelia Duca, violists Clinton Dewing and Matisse Rochat, and cellist Sterling Elliott. The original manuscript for that quintet by Mozart still exists. That's pretty awesome right there, you know? Just being able to see the actual pieces of paper with Mozart's own scrawl seems like such a treasure. You know what's even more remarkable about the manuscript? What's missing? Mistakes. There are only a small handful of corrections. So when Mozart wrote it down, he already knew it, all 5 parts completely perfect in his head. He was just transcribing from the mental manuscript he'd constructed.

0: Stick around, a joyous jangle just ahead. 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

It's more than twice as big as all the other planets combined. Combined! It's easy to see why early astronomers thought it the king of the planets and named it after the king of the gods, Jupiter. He was the big cheese at Olympus, surrounded by a court of lesser gods and attendees. The planet Jupiter also has a big entourage, the four large so-called Galilean moons, 34 smaller moons who've also earned names, plus many, many more small ones discovered more recently but still nameless. Jupiter the god started out as your basic nature deity, in charge of the weather, prone to hurling lightning bolts, stuff like that. But then there was a sort of bleed through from the Greek pantheon, and Jupiter soaked up some Zeus attributes. Then he was in charge of, well, everything. And finally, according to astrologers, Jupiter is the god of optimism, humor, and the belly laugh. Here's Gustav Holst's tribute to the big guy, Jupiter the bringer of jollity, from the planets.

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0: the more ceremonial kind of rejoicing associated with religious or national festivities. Jupiter, the bringer of jollity from the planets, by Gustav Holst. Christian Rife led the Lakes Area Music Festival Orchestra at Gitche Zibbe Center for the Arts in Brainerd, Minnesota. 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I'm Valerie Kaler. 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

One writer called that the most joyous jangle imaginable. That joyous jangle would be Jupiter, the bringer of jollity. Writers love that alliteration, don't they? The composer himself, Gustav Holst, described Jupiter as the bringer of jollity in the ordinary sense, the belly laughs, but also, quote,

0: from WHYY in Philadelphia. I'm Terry Gross with Fresh Air. How do you get taken in by a cyber scam? It often starts with a text. If you respond, the person who texted might start friendly messaging that turns into a cyber romance, that turns into an investment scam, or another fraudulent appeal for money.
1: Well, in fact, all of us probably are targeted all the time. I mean, I get these text messages constantly that usually begin something like, "You didn't wait for me at the restaurant," or, "Were you the one that I saw on the street today?"
0: Today, Andy Greenberg from Wired Magazine tells us about the story he broke, revealing how one cyber criminal organization operates and why the person ensnaring you might be a victim of human trafficking. Later, jazz historian Kevin Whitehead pays tribute to John Coltrane on his centennial. First news.
2: Live from NPR News, I'm Lakshmi Singh. President Trump paints his administration as a global problem solver, ready to confront threats and lead through strength. NPR's Franco Ordonez reports on what stood out during President Trump's address to the UN General Assembly as he defended the U.S. war with Iran today.
3: With Iranian officials actually in the room, Trump said he had a big decision to make, and he said he had to make a deal and let them rebuild, or he said, quote, "Do I annihilate the Islamic Republic," he went on to say, "or do I drive them into hell with no chance of survival?" What he did not say, though, was how he plans to resolve the enduring conflict.
2: NPR's Franco Ordonez. The soaring fuel prices resulting from the war are top of mind among voters 6 weeks before the midterms. That's prompting a number of Republican candidates in close races to call for emergency actions to bring down gasoline and diesel costs. Yesterday, Republican Representative Ashley Hinson of Iowa said the constituents, quote, shouldn't have to foot the bill at the pump or the checkout line for the war in Iran. Well, power is shifting, and the world needs a strong United Nations. Those were some of the messages delivered by the UN Secretary General in his final address to the General Assembly. NPR's Michelle Kellerman reports he's calling for more cooperation to regulate AI and combat climate change.
4: Antonio Guterres' term ends this year, and he's clearly worried about the fractures in global politics and the inability of the United Nations to resolve many of today's conflicts. He says there's been a, quote, extraordinary transfer of power away from governments to a handful of private corporations and individuals.
5: Yet our institutions and systems of governance continue to reflect the power realities and interests of a largely bygone era.
4: He demanded that polluters pay for climate change, and he called for peace in conflicts that have disrupted global trade, referencing Russia's war in Ukraine and the U.S. war against Iran. Michelle Kellerman, NPR News, the United Nations.
2: Young Americans without college degrees are seeing one of the strongest job markets in decades. NPR's Windsor Johnson reports unemployment among workers aged 22 to 34 who don't have a degree is near a 20-year low.
6: The Burning Glass Institute says the job market looks much different for recent college graduates who are having a harder time finding work. Georgetown University economist Harry Holzer says one reason is the strength of the construction industry.
7: I do think the construction sector is strong right now. You know, all these data centers being built is creating a lot of jobs for skilled construction workers.
6: Holzer says more baby boomers are retiring from the skilled trades just as immigration slows. Windsor Johnston, NPR News.
2: You're listening to NPR. A South Carolina coroner has determined actor Hayden Panettiere died from an accidental overdose involving several drugs, including fentanyl. The Grammy and Golden Globe-nominated actor died last month at the age of 36. DoorDash says, quote, "We screwed up." The food delivery company issued a statement admitting to mistakes when it came to paying its New York City employees. Mayor Zahra Mamdani announced DoorDash had agreed to pay $131.5 million to settle claims. City Hall says most of the settlement will be returned to more than 260,000 workers who were underpaid, not paid, or paid late for deliveries. Researchers have discovered a new species they're calling the fire amoeba. NPR's Ari Daniel reports it can grow and replicate at temperatures never seen for complex organisms.
8: The fire amoeba was found in a tributary of Lassen Volcanic National Park in Northern California. It can replicate at temperatures up to 145 degrees Fahrenheit and continue moving up to 147 degrees, new records for a complex cell.
9: It wasn't so much the incremental amount that this record was broken by as much as the proof that it was possible.
8: Syracuse University microbiologist Angela Oliverio and her team observed the fire amoeba has ways of keeping its proteins and membranes stable at higher temperatures. The discovery might be used to create heat-resilient crops and drugs. Ari Daniel, NPR News.
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0: This is Fresh Air. I'm Terry Gross. Have you ever been targeted by a cyber scam? Maybe through an email or text message that sounds convincing and tries to get you to send money or your bank information. There are so many cyber scams out there now. As you'll hear, our show has been fraudulently represented in one of those. AI is making these scams easier to pull off, making fraudulent schemes even more lucrative. The romance scam is the most lucrative. That's when someone reaches out to you via text or online who you've never met in person, and eventually you fall in love. The object of that affection professes to love you and eventually lures you into what they say is a great investment opportunity. You send the money and then more money. Soon all your money's gone and you never hear from that person again. Some major crime organizations behind scams like this are based in Laos and Cambodia. My guest, Andy Greenberg, wrote about one such organization for Wired magazine, where he's a senior writer. That story involves human trafficking. Greenberg was contacted by a young computer engineer using the pseudonym Red Bull, who was tricked into moving from India to Laos with the promise of a good IT job. When he got to the compound where his job was supposed to be, his passport was confiscated, he was turned into an indentured servant, and forced to engage victims in cyber romance scams. Living conditions were awful, so was the work. Red Bull managed to leak over 3 months of internal videos from inside the crime operation, including WhatsApp group chats, revealing details of how this operation actually functioned. This investigation will be included in Greenberg's forthcoming book, The Grayscale, True Stories of Hackers, Outlaws, and Vigilantes from the Online Underground. He's also the author of books about the crime lords of cryptocurrency and about Russian hackers. Andy Greenberg, welcome back to Fresh Air.
1: Very glad to be here. Thank you, Terry.
0: So I want to start with a scam that has fraudulently used Fresh Air. And you've been targeted by a similar scam. We've heard from authors who have gotten invitations, allegedly from our show, in my name, in our co-host Tanya's name, or someone else on the show, one of our producers, saying, you know, we love your work, and that therefore the writer is invited to be a guest on Fresh Air. And the reason why the authors contacted us is that something seems suspicious about the email. And in fact, if the writer contacted the person who sent the email, they would be told, you have to pay, and it's typically about $250 or $350, in order to defray the costs of the interview and help support the show. So they're trying to get money from authors. So this is horrible. Because some people actually pay and are defrauded of money. Other people are just let down because they think they're going to be on a national show and they're not. And also, it sullies our name. We would never dream of asking a guest to pay to be on our show. Other NPR shows, other podcasts have been also fraudulently represented in this scam. And tell what your similar scam is.
1: Yes, I've gotten these emails. I'm an author. So I've gotten emails from, you know, fake agents, from fake publishers. Just yesterday, I got an email from someone describing themselves as an editor at Penguin Random House, praising my last book and wanting to work with me on another project. I don't think that this scammer realized that my last book was published with Penguin Random House. So it was kind of a giveaway, but it was very flattering. And, you know, I'm sure if I'd pursued that conversation, it would have led eventually to them demanding a payment before we could go any further, just as the scammers impersonating Fresh Air are asking for these fake so-called production fees. And yes, this is incredibly common to the degree that I think like most authors I know have faced something like it.
0: So I know you haven't written about this, you haven't done an investigation into it. Are there any insights that you have into how this works or who's behind it?
1: Well, first, I think to talk about why this is happening, it just seems very clear, just almost intuitively, that this is because of AI, because of large language models, AI chatbots. Just as a kind of experiment, a very basic experiment. I just asked ChatGPT to generate an email from Terry Gross to me, Andy Greenberg, inviting me onto the show. And then, you know, as a kind of afterthought,
0: that's great.
1: You know, asking for a production fee of $250. And it happily did that without hesitation. As a follow-up, I said, you know, Greenberg is now resisting paying. Can you persuade him? And it happily, you know, created a follow-up email sort of arguing that I needed to pay. And this is just so easy. And it's not even the most advanced kind of scam that AI is capable of today. But to answer your question, too, of who is behind this, you know, I don't know exactly who is impersonating Fresh Air, of course. But I did, ahead of this interview, reach out to one of my favorite cybercrime researchers, Gary Warner, one of the founders of a security company called Dark Tower. And he actually has, on behalf of authors, investigated this and found that those phone numbers had, you know, the +234 country code prefix. That's Nigeria's country code. He even, in some cases, identified the scammers by name, and they were Nigerian nationals. So it seems likely that this is kind of the latest flavor of email scam being sent by a kind of older, you know, pretty well-known cabal of, you know, cyber criminal organizations, sometimes known as the Yahoo Boys, based in Nigeria, and who have been sending, I mean, we've all heard of the Nigerian prince, you know.
0: Exactly.
1: Have been sending these email scams for many years, for decades, in fact. But this is somehow the latest version of it, and it is absolutely being supercharged by AI, the ability to literally instantly create a personalized and polished, perfect English, zero grammatical errors email to an author that flatters them specifically, and to do this for hundreds or thousands of targets simultaneously.
0: So let's move on to your big story, because that's a huge story. So you broke a story about human trafficking, where there are victims on both sides of the scam. The person making the ask, who is allegedly falling in love with you and then offers you the opportunity for this, like, great investment, they're basically enslaved. And so just, like, flesh out that scam a little bit before we talk about how it's done.
1: Sure. So we were just talking a minute ago about, you know, these kinds of Nigerian scammers who are, you know, voluntarily, they are themselves carrying out this scam and profiting from it. But there's another much more profitable, more contemporary form of actually text message-based scam known as pig butchering that is now the most profitable cybercrime in history, that is stealing tens of billions of dollars a year from victims. And as you alluded to, is being run out of these scam compounds, mostly across Southeast Asia, where hundreds of thousands of another kind of victim are being enslaved and forced to carry out these scams.
0: So what does pig butchering mean?
1: Well, pig butchering is really the term used by the scammers. And it's this notion that the pig, the victim, is being fattened for slaughter. And they're fattened through a romance scam, one that sometimes develops over weeks or months or even more than a year as the scammer builds trust with the victim. In fact, sometimes the victim becomes completely emotionally dependent on the scammer. And only at the end of this very, very long con does the scammer, who has been impersonating usually a wealthy, single, attractive woman, you know, bring up this subject of like, well, if you want our relationship to continue, it would be good if you were also wealthy. And I can introduce you, in fact, to an investment firm, an investment platform, where just by sending, you know, a few thousand, few tens of thousands, a few hundred thousand dollars, you can become rich like me. This is a sure bet, and I can help you do it.
0: Okay. So how are people targeted who would have the money to do something like this?
1: Well, in fact, all of us probably are targeted all the time. I mean, I get these text messages constantly that usually begin something like, you didn't wait for me at the restaurant, or were you the one that I saw on the street today? Just completely random, cold, you know, reach outs.
0: Oh, I get those too, but I just automatically delete them.
1: Well, if you were a lonely, sometimes elderly man, very often with a lot of retirement savings, you might not. And, you know, you might respond and say, I think you have the wrong person. They find an excuse to begin the conversation. They send a photo of themselves. It's a beautiful woman. They're very, very interested in you personally. And before you know it, you've struck up a friendship and then a kind of romance, flirtation that blossoms into, you know, something just unbelievably rewarding, this love affair with a rich person who seems like they're just changing your whole life. And these are not like very often targeted scams. They're very, very widely cast nets. And sometimes the, you know, the people that they ensnare are not wealthy, and the scam is only for a few thousand dollars. But sometimes they succeed at finding someone who does have a kind of nest egg that they're eventually tricked into sending over entirely into what they think is this trading platform. Usually they're tricked into converting it into a cryptocurrency. Very often this stable coin, this like cryptocurrency called Tether that does not change in value but can be sent across borders very easily. They think that they're watching their money double and triple on this investment platform. And then eventually they try to take their money out. Sometimes the scammer says, well, to take your money out, you have to send in $10,000 more or $100,000 more. And only after they've sent everything they have do they realize that it was all a lie and that their life is ruined, that this relationship was an illusion, and that they're not just broke, but in debt.
0: Well, we need to take a short break here, so let me reintroduce you. If you're just joining us, my guest is Andy Greenberg. He's a senior writer for Wired magazine, and we're talking about his investigation into a cybercrime group in Laos behind lucrative romance scams. We'll be right back. This is Fresh Air.

0: This is Fresh Air. Let's get back to my interview with Andy Greenberg, a senior writer for Wired magazine. When we left off, he was talking about romance scams. For example, when someone reaches out to you via a text or online, gains your affection and trust, and lures you into what they say is a great investment opportunity that turns out to be a scam to get your money. So the people who are communicating with the victims are victims themselves. Tell us the story of how the person who leaked all this information to you became a victim and was forced to target people and ask them to invest.
1: Well, there's been a lot of focus on, yes, the victims of these scams. But last summer, I got an email from the encrypted email service ProtonMail, no subject line, but it said, "I am a computer engineer. I am trapped in a scam compound in the Golden Triangle region of Laos. I am unable to get out of here, and I'm still forced to work here, but I want to leak to you, Andy, everything I can to expose this place and the crime that is being committed here." And so, you know, I responded to this. I was, of course, wasn't sure if this was real or a scam itself, but I switched over with this source to the encrypted messaging app Signal with disappearing messages for his safety and began this conversation that would go on for months. In fact, you know, I'm still in touch with this person. And he would eventually not only leak all of these secrets to me, as promised, and by the way, he asked me to call him in this first conversation. He asked me to call him Red Bull. He told me his story of how he was a computer engineer who had gotten a diploma from a university in India. He had been offered a job as an IT manager, he thought, in Southeast Asia, but he was told he had to fly to Thailand and then cross the border into the Golden Triangle region of Laos, this kind of special economic zone that is largely controlled by Chinese business interests, and I would later learn, you know, largely controlled by Chinese criminal organizations, it turns out.
0: So once he got to the compound where he was basically enslaved, they not only confiscated his passport, they told him the only way you can get it back is to buy it back and, you know, you will be paid for doing this work. What was the problem with that logic?
1: It's interesting because some of these human trafficking driven scam compounds are actually, you know, prisons where people are shackled and beaten. But this, as you're getting at, was more of a debt bondage situation. He was told that he owed thousands of dollars to his captors, that, you know, the cost of getting him there, that his room and board meant that he was in debt to them. And he could only pay that back by scamming victims and earning a commission, which he could eventually use to pay off his contract, in quotes, because all of this was an illusion. There was this very deceptive kind of model where the bosses of this compound would tell them that you can get rich here. You can go home with money to, you know, the village that you came from, but only if you're motivated enough to carry out really big scams, and you'll be paid a tiny percentage of that and get, you know, wealthy yourself. But in the meantime, he and all of his coworkers who were enslaved in this building were actually just fined constantly for not meeting their quotas of outreach, for not maintaining their fake profiles online sufficiently, for not arriving to work exactly on time. Just truly tragic modern slavery situations, but dressed up as a kind of corporate sales floor where, you know, their bosses sent them these inspirational messages every day saying, reach out to that next customer like you're going to change their life. Act like you have something of value because you do. We're on a mission here to change lives. Strange Orwellian kind of rhetoric like this, when in fact they were all trapped there doing this against their will and carrying out something that was incredibly damaging and criminal.
0: How is AI used in writing the scenarios and coming up with dialogue in creating like fraudulent personas?
1: Well, Red Bull told me that he used ChatGPT and the Chinese AI chatbot DeepSeek, and that everyone in the compound was trained to do this. And this was just kind of a basic way that they would come up with new topics of conversation and polish their language, sort of never run out of these inviting turns of phrase. And even, you know, bits of like inspirational, you know, poetry and things, and kind of like just the perfect phrase to say goodnight to someone in a way that would, you know, resonate and leave them with this good feeling. And so these AI chatbots were just kind of their constant companion and very helpful for them in terms of their language. But just as importantly was that they would use video deepfakes as well. This was rare. You know, they were told by their bosses to try to talk the victim out of doing a video call. Of course, the person on the other end is always trying to do a video call to see the person that they're in love with, but they were told, like, come up with excuses, say you don't, you know, you can't do it during your workday, you're too tired, or whatever, something to just delay until once in a while they could make use of a model who basically worked throughout the day in this one room of the compound and was there video deepfake model. They would then have a video chat with this model, but use deepfake software to alter their appearance to match whatever photo they had initially sent to the victim so that it truly looks to the victim like they're speaking to exactly the person they've seen a photo of and the illusion is complete. Now, you know, video deepfake software can be very sophisticated, like particularly this one piece of Chinese software called Haotian that I've seen demonstrations of, but it's not perfect. And I think that what matters here is that the victim, by the time that the video call happened, just wanted to believe that it was real. And so they overlook the flaws. They see them, they maybe just a glitch in the internet or something, and they take the bait.
0: So scams like this cast a really wide net. And the bigger the net, the more the likelihood that someone will bite, right? So I assume that the text phone numbers are generated the same way that all of those robocalls are that we get every single day.
1: That's right. You know, we all get these text messages, but very often the scammers in these compounds, Red Bull 2, was trained to look through Facebook profiles and send Facebook Messenger messages to people who looked like they would be vulnerable as well, to older men, for instance, to wealthy men. And so this was not entirely just a randomized, you know, spray and pray approach to scamming, although, you know, we see that happening all the time, too. There was also sometimes a certain amount of targeting, and the bosses would say things to Red Bull and his forced labor coworkers like, you know, don't just focus on the big cities in the U.S., like Chicago and New York. There are wealthy people. You may not understand this, but there are wealthy people in places like, you know, in the South and in the Midwest. So make sure to target them as well. So no, it's not entirely random. Sometimes it is targeted to a certain degree, but it's still done at a mass scale. And most of what Red Bull did all day, every day, was just these kinds of attempts at reach out.
0: So what do you expect AI might contribute to future scams?
1: Well, for now, AI is this kind of tool that helps human scammers. But I think the next step, and we're already starting to see this, is fully autonomous AI scamming. And in fact, just last week, Anthropic, the AI company, revealed this case study in a report where 20 dating apps were created by some Chinese organization that were fully populated with AIs that were just carrying out essentially romance scams where the victim just had to keep paying to continue the conversation. And on this dating app, most of the people in quotes that the victims were talking to were actually fully autonomous AI, and they were entirely deceived and paying into this app to continue the conversation with someone who they thought was real and interested in them, but was actually just a large language model. That does seem to be the future. And I've also recently covered a study that actually showed that for much of the scam process, AI is actually better than a human being, more responsive, more engaged and attentive than a human being at creating this relationship, which is the vast majority of what these scams are trying to do before they enter this end game where they ask for a payment.
0: My guest is Andy Greenberg, a senior writer for Wired magazine. We're talking about his investigation into a cybercrime group in Laos behind lucrative romance scams. We'll be right back. I'm Terry Gross, and this is Fresh Air.

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0: This is Fresh Air. I'm Terry Gross. Let's get back to my interview with Andy Greenberg, a senior writer for Wired magazine. He covers hacking, cybersecurity, and surveillance. We're talking about cyber scams. When we left off, he was telling us that one of the most lucrative scams, the romance scam, is often carried out by people who are being held against their will by crime organizations in Southeast Asia. Greenberg was contacted by a young computer engineer using the pseudonym Red Bull, who was tricked into moving from India to Laos with the promise of a good IT job. When he got there, his passport was confiscated. He was told the only way to get free was to earn commissions from the money he scammed from victims. So what would you estimate is the percentage of people who actually fall for the scam and give away thousands, tens of thousands, or their life savings of money?
1: This entire group of around, I believe, 30 scammers only earned about $2.2 million over the three-month period that Red Bull recorded and leaked to us. So this is a numbers game, though. So, you know, this is one small group within one compound, and there are dozens of these compounds just, you know, in Laos, then many, many more in Cambodia and Myanmar. So you can see how, you know, this adds up to tens of billions of dollars a year.
0: So your source was discovered, not for talking to you, but for trying to escape. So would you describe the punishment he was subjected to?
1: So after about a month of Red Bull leaking materials to me, we at Wired said, you know, this is very risky. In fact, it felt like security was increasing in the compound. Red Bull told me that he had seen new surveillance cameras installed like in his office, one of which was above his desk. So we at Wired said, we need to call this quits. Our reporting has ended for now, and we'll talk when you get out of the compound. And we won't run the story, of course, until then either. So Red Bull at that point surprised me by saying, well, I need to leave now then. I can't live here. He was a very ineffective scammer, among other things. So he was completely broke and subsisting only on the food given to them in the compound cafeteria, which was basically just rice and these vegetables that he said tasted of strange chemicals. And he felt like he was sick all the time and hated what he was doing and told me that he was going to try to escape. And the way that he tried to do that was by forging a document from the Indian police, from his hometown, a fake Indian police letter saying that he was under investigation and he wanted to show this to his bosses and say, I need to go home to deal with this or you'll get in trouble too. I'll come back as soon as I've convinced the police that everything is okay. I tried to talk him out of this, but he went forward with this plan and the forgery was detected immediately and his bosses put him in a room and beat him and kicked him and starved him and interrogated him, and at one point even drugged him, gave him this white powder in a cup of water and told him to drink it. And I think it must have been a stimulant of some kind. It made him feel more talkative, but actually made his skin break out in hives. I think they wanted to get the truth out of him of what his real intentions were, when in fact all he wanted to do was go home. They did not ever learn that he was speaking to me. And if they had, I'm quite sure that he would have been killed.
0: How did he finally get out?
1: It happened that during this period when Red Bull was being treated almost like a stray dog in this compound, just horribly abused, he learned that the compound had to relocate, that the bosses, it seemed, had gotten a tip about an impending police raid by the Laotian Golden Triangle police. It would turn out that this was kind of a performative raid that didn't actually shut anything down, but the bosses didn't seem to know that, so they did have to move. Initially, they moved the office into their dormitory, and everyone had to just try to work out of the very overcrowded dorms. And so this actually allowed Red Bull, amazingly, he took this opportunity to get even more secrets from his work phone, sending them to his personal phone. And he also saw an opportunity to say to his bosses, you know, I'm clearly just dead weight to you during this time when you're already having a lot of trouble carrying out your work. Just let me go and I'll just get out of your hair if you can just release me. And surprisingly to me, anyway, they agreed and they essentially kicked him out.
0: So in the initial contact with you, he used a pseudonym, Red Bull, but he eventually revealed his real name, which is?
1: Mohammed Muzahir. And in fact, I visited Mohammed in India after his return from the compound, before we published our article, and interviewed him there and talked with him at length about whether he wanted to reveal this name publicly. And he very clearly decided that he did, that he wanted to show his face. He actually appeared in a video we made as well. And that's because he wants to inspire people to fight these criminal organizations, to stand up for themselves as he did. And he wants to do that with his own name and face. That was his choice. It, of course, came with risks that haunt me even now. But, you know, it was, I think, a very brave thing to do. And he is, in fact, a remarkable person, one of the most incredible sources I've ever had the opportunity to work with.
0: Well, let me reintroduce you. If you're just joining us, my guest is Andy Greenberg, a senior writer for Wired magazine. The article that he wrote about the scam we've been discussing is titled, "He Leaked the Secrets of a Southeast Asia Scam Compound, Then He Had to Get Out Alive." We'll be right back after a short break. This is Fresh Air.

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1: This is Fresh Air. Let's get back to my interview with Andy Greenberg, a senior writer for Wired magazine. He covers hacking, cybersecurity, and surveillance. So I want to talk with you about cybersecurity and the ability of countries to hack into our infrastructure. When the U.S. started bombing Iran and it was clear we're at war, one of my first thoughts was, there goes our water, there goes our electric grid, because we know those are hackable. We know that Iran has already done some hacking. We know that their allies, like North Korea, Russia, they have the capacity to hack us. And you wrote an incredible story about a cyber war game involving China. So let me just ask you first, like, what do you think Iran's capabilities of hacking our infrastructure are right now? And have they already made inroads into that?
2: So in May of this year, the Cybersecurity and Infrastructure Security Agency, the kind of federal cyber defense agency, warned that Iranian hackers in the midst of this war begun by the U.S. were retaliating by targeting American critical infrastructure, and specifically these industrial control systems, which is a kind of technology that bridges the gap between kind of like digital computers and physical equipment, including in places like power grids and manufacturing and water utilities as well. And then in August, we began to see that a handful of water utilities in Minnesota were being attacked. And it wasn't clear who was behind it, but then the attacks began to spread eventually to 11 other states. The New York Times was the first to report that, it was Iranian hackers who officials suspected were carrying this out. We at Wired obtained a water utility industry memo that linked those attacks to the earlier warning from the Cybersecurity and Infrastructure Security Agency, confirming that, yes, this was Iran carrying out this unprecedented wave of cyber attacks against American water utilities. I mean, we've never seen anything quite like this, and it has now hit more than 100 U.S. water utilities. In fact, the Center for Strategic and International Studies did an analysis of all of these cyber attacks on U.S. water and found that only one utility in Georgia had really been affected to what it described as a medium degree. And that meant that it had lost water pressure and it had to tell its customers that they needed to boil their water because there was a risk of contamination. In other cases, most of these utilities actually just lost the ability to send commands to their equipment. They lost control temporarily. They were shut out. There was an outage. They recovered from it without any real risk to human beings.
1: So in August, you wrote a very alarming story about how China has already positioned itself inside American infrastructure. What do we know about what China has already done?
2: Well, to back up a bit, so in 2023, Microsoft and a group of U.S. federal agencies, including the National Security Agency, revealed that this Chinese hacker group called Volt Typhoon had broken into electric grid and telecommunications computer networks, mostly around military facilities in the continental U.S. and Guam. Now, this was very alarming because it seemed like, according to these government agencies and Microsoft, these Chinese hackers were pre-positioning, as they put it, planting malicious code, malware, that they could use at a time of their choosing to disrupt the electricity to military bases. And the theory that developed was that perhaps they were preparing for something like the Chinese invasion of Taiwan and wanted to be able to delay or disrupt a U.S. response to that invasion. And in fact, over the next year, it started to become clear that Volt Typhoon, this group of Chinese hackers, had actually broken into tons of civilian infrastructure as well. I spoke to the chief security officer of a utility in Littleton, Massachusetts, this town of like 10,000 people. And he had no idea why these Chinese military hackers would want to gain the ability to disrupt electric and water flow to his town. But the theory within the cybersecurity community has now adapted to become that China is trying to gain the ability to distract and disrupt not just the U.S. military, but U.S. society as a whole. That this could be a kind of preparation for a kind of catastrophic hacking of civilian infrastructure in the U.S. that would cause societal chaos, as many government officials and cybersecurity experts have described it to me.
1: So the people invited to participate in this war game were leaders of insurance companies, which struck you as a kind of strange group to be invited, and also made you think that this might be pretty boring, which it was not. But there was also a good reason for inviting insurance companies, which I'd like you to briefly explain.
2: Well, it turns out very often the victim of a cyber attack, their first call is to their insurance company, which then is, you know, through that cyber insurance that they pay for, that unlocks the money that they then use to hire defenders and

0: lawyers and incident responders. And so actually, cyber insurance firms are incredibly important in the response to these kinds of attacks.
1: So the war game raised the question of who do you tell? Like, if you're an insurance company and you have found out that 5,000, you know, water systems have been shut down, who do you tell and how does that reflect your values?
0: Well, I would say the real crux of this whole game was when the role players, these insurance executives, were asked, where are you going to send your money first? Who do you prioritize? Like, do you want to first remediate, you know, hospital towns to try to save human lives? Do you focus on your biggest customers because you have contracts with them and you're just legally obliged and through your business model obliged to help them first? You know, in this game, actually, military officials were telling the insurance executives, you actually have to help military bases first for our national security interests. To the credit of everyone in the room, all of these executives did say, at least initially, that they would focus on saving human lives. But then one executive did raise his hand and kind of say, I don't know if that's realistic. Like, we do have legal obligations to our customers, and I don't know if we can ignore the demands of the government and the military as they talk about our national strategic interest. And that meant perhaps sacrificing lives, American lives, to fulfill those other priorities. So it was a very sobering moment in this room.
1: It seems to me, and to so many people, that we're at a very frightening point in the development of AI and in hacking, where we're feeling increasingly vulnerable as individuals and as a country. What are you feeling now?
0: I think that, you know, having covered the cyber war in Ukraine, having written a book about catastrophic cyber attacks carried out by a Russian hacker group called Sandworm, I've just learned to live with this fear of cyber war among the many other catastrophes looming over American society. And it was only in a war game like the one that I attended with these insurance executives that it suddenly becomes real. And it is absolutely chilling to imagine the cascading effects of this and the ways that it would have very real victims, and that it's something that we are simply not prepared for.
1: Andy Greenberg, thank you so much.
0: Thank you, Terry. I appreciate the conversation.
1: Andy Greenberg is a senior writer for Wired magazine and author of the forthcoming book, The Grayscale: True Stories of Hackers, Outlaws, and Vigilantes from the Online Underground. After we take a short break, Kevin Whitehead, our jazz historian, celebrates the centennial of John Coltrane's birth. This is Fresh Air.

This is Fresh Air. Tomorrow marks the 100th anniversary of John Coltrane's birth. He was one of the great jazz musicians of all time. Coltrane, the composer and bandleader, has been hugely influential right down to the revival of spiritual jazz in recent years. Jazz historian Kevin Whitehead says John Coltrane's greatest influence is as a virtuoso saxophonist whose every move has been transcribed, copied, and analyzed. For today's tribute, Kevin zeroes in on Coltrane, the saxophone improviser.

John Coltrane, 1960, on his blues, Mr. Day. It's filled with typical Coltrane gestures, the optimistic, upward-leaping phrases, the built-in repetitions, the way he balances long notes and fast phrases. Coltrane was one of jazz's all-time great practicers, which gave him a hard, majestic tone consistent all over the tenor saxophone's range and clean articulation at supersonic speed. He was a late bloomer, apprenticing in his 20s with Dizzy Gillespie and master saxophone technician Earl Bostic. We hear early glimmerings of Coltrane's mature tenor in 1954 when he backed his early sax idol Johnny Hodges, who taught him by example the value of a dramatic entrance. Here's Coltrane the sideman on Through for the Night.

In 1955, John Coltrane got his big break when Miles Davis hired him. The saxophonist played a lot of notes, while trumpeter Miles played famously few, and they tugged the music in opposite directions. Coltrane's next boss, pianist Thelonious Monk, played even fewer notes than Miles, but in this case, opposites attract. Monk and Coltrane sound like they approach the same musical problems from opposite directions. This is Monk's 1957, Trinkle Tinkle.

Monk also indulged Coltrane's penchant for long solos, which Miles discouraged. In this period, Coltrane would punctuate his improvisations with rapid up and down runs based on various scales. Critic Ira Gittler called those outbursts sheets of sound, one of the enduring jazz metaphors. In the late 50s, Coltrane practiced out of exercise books for the harp, an instrument where fast scalar runs are easy. Keep that in mind as John Coltrane plays Come Rain or Come Shine. Again, you hear him mix long tones and very short ones.

Now Coltrane became even more preoccupied with fast-moving chords. On his famous test piece, Giant Steps, the chords change on every beat while bouncing around three distantly related keys. Coltrane had practiced it thoroughly, but not with his band. In the studio, the great pianist Tommy Flanagan could barely keep up.

Miles Davis then advised Coltrane, when you squeeze in a whole bunch of chords like that, don't make the rhythm section track your every move. Keep their parts simpler. That was good advice. Coltrane had already been thinking about Indian classical music with fast, scale-oriented improvisations over slowly undulating backdrops.

In the early 1960s, Coltrane formed a new quartet featuring McCoy Tyner's billowing piano and drummer Elvin Jones's wide, shambling beat. He took up the small, straight soprano saxophone, whose higher range and piercing tone helped him rise above the fray. And he underwent a spiritual awakening. You can hear all of that on Coltrane's tune Spiritual, based on a traditional melody. On soprano, he can sound both like he's hollering

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1: Looks ahead to Coltrane's meditative suites like A Love Supreme. Playing high notes on soprano made Coltrane rethink the tenor's upward limits. On One Down, One Up from 1965, he volleys high and low phrases back and forth in dialogue with himself, sounding less like a singer than an impassioned preacher.

In John Coltrane's ecstatic final 2 years, he took LSD and took inspiration from his younger colleague Albert Ayler's heavier tone and vibrato. He formed a new quartet with his wife Alice Coltrane on piano. Live and on record, he surrounded them with extra players of uneven quality. But 5 months before his death from liver cancer in 1967, he recorded an ear-grabbing album of duets with drummer Rashid Ali called Interstellar Space. Coltrane cast down his thunderbolts faster than ever.

Since John Coltrane's death at 40, folks have speculated where his music might have gone next. He had discussed various possibilities with his wife, and the wildly orchestrated records Alice Coltrane made a few years later may offer some clues. For me, it's enough to marvel at how steadily and quickly Coltrane advanced, constantly refining his saxophone style and technique alongside his composing and band leading and spiritual life and advocacy for younger colleagues. Amazing to me that he made all the varied records under his own name in just 10 years. He was a comet who lit up the sky.

Jazz historian Kevin Whitehead is the author of New Dutch Swing, Why Jazz, and Play the Way You Feel. Tomorrow marks the 100th anniversary of John Coltrane's birth. Tomorrow on Fresh Air, cybersecurity and AI safety concerns will likely be addressed at this week's meeting between President Trump and China's President Xi in Washington, D.C. We'll talk with Rush Doshi. He helped arrange summits between President Biden and Xi and just co-authored a report on China's cyber threat to America's critical networks. I hope you'll join us. To keep up with what's on the show and get highlights of our interviews, follow us on Instagram at NPR Fresh Air. Fresh Air's executive producer is Sam Brigger. Our technical director and engineer is Audrey Bentham. Our engineer today is Adam Staniszewski. Our interviews and reviews are produced and edited by Phyllis Myers, Anne-Marie Baldonado, Lauren Krenzel, Teresa Madden, Monique Nazareth, Thea Chaloner, Susan Yakundi, Anna Bauman, and Nico Gonzalez-Whistler. Our digital media producer is Molly C.V. Nesper. Roberta Shurrock directs the show. Our co-host is Tanya Mosley. I'm Terry Gross.

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And from AEG Presents, presenting Johnny Blue Skies and the Dark Clouds, Mutiny for the Masses Tour, coming this September and October. 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And from Raymond James, where wealth management, banking, and capital market strategies start with connections between people.

0: Stay tuned for Here and Now, coming up next. I'm Scott Percato, broadcasting from New Mexico State University. This is KRWG Las Cruces and KRXG in Silver City. Casey Counts will also be joining you momentarily with her guest as we are in the second day of the KRWG Fall Celebration. 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The number's a call to become a member, 888-922-5794, or go online to krwg.org.
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3: And I'm Scott Tong. This is Here and Now. Coming up, Chinese President Xi Jinping is coming to Washington, D.C. for a summit on big issues, AI, trade, and Taiwan.
4: I think the Chinese side brings up Taiwan at every one of these meetings, because there are red lines, and they want Washington to know them.
2: Also, a man shot by an ICE agent is transferred from a hospital to a detention center, though he still has a bullet in his back.
5: And I'm Peter O'Dowd at KTOO in Juneau, Alaska, where every summer a melting glacier in the mountains above town releases a torrent of water on the capital city.
6: It can be so pretty, and then one day it just shows up and freaking ruins everything.
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7: Live from NPR News, I'm Lakshmi Singh. The cost of diesel, on which ships, trucks, trains, and your local farmers' tractors depend, is nearly 75% higher than it was a year ago. AAA says that today people are paying, on average, $6.53 for a gallon of diesel. The impact is felt across the country and party lines. It is dominating concern among midterm election voters as President Trump continues to defend the U.S. war with Iran. The war and the resulting energy crisis overshadows the U.N. General Assembly in New York, where President Trump spoke this morning. The Republican leader also bucked international norms when he talked about U.S. military operations in Venezuela earlier this year. To the victor belong the spoils, Trump said, referring to U.S. control of Venezuelan oil. Here's NPR's Deepa Shivaram.
8: The U.S. operations in Venezuela resulted in the arrest of the country's former leader, Nicolas Maduro. Recently, Trump's administration announced a deal with Venezuela that allows the U.S. to take control of 65 billion barrels of oil reserves. Trump spoke about how, as a result of those military operations, the U.S. has obtained more control of the world's oil supply. He said U.S. actions are proof the U.S. will use military means to secure national interests. But Trump saying, quote, to the victor belong the spoils, is a contradiction to the principles of the UN and of U.S. foreign policy tradition to not explicitly connect foreign intervention to the acquisition of resources. Deepa Shivaram, NPR News, Washington.
7: Republican Senator John Curtis of Utah has asked the Judiciary Committee in a new letter to investigate the business and personal relationships of Donald Trump Jr. with foreign nationals. He said recent reports raise legitimate questions about foreign access to the family of the sitting president. Here's NPR's Eric McDaniel.
9: The letter is notable from a red state Republican during a midterm election season. In it, Curtis called attention to what he described as Trump Jr.'s active promotion of family-backed cryptocurrency ventures, international real estate deals involving direct meetings with foreign heads of state, and his reported investments in defense contracting. ProPublica reported last week that parts of Trump Jr.'s wedding on a private island were paid for and attended by a Russian oligarch close to Vladimir Putin. NPR has not independently confirmed the reporting. Prior to the letter, Curtis posted to social media criticizing the wedding party gift. The Judiciary Committee has not signaled whether it will act on his request. Eric McDaniel, NPR News, Washington.
7: Welcome to fall, or spring, depending on where you live. The September equinox is tonight as the sun crosses the equator and day and night are nearly equal in length. It marks the official start of astronomical autumn in the northern hemisphere and spring in the southern hemisphere. This is NPR News.
10: It's 12:04 at KRWG. This is Casey Counts. 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And our community guests joining us today are the Director of Communication for Community Action Agency, Summer Mitchell. Welcome back.
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10: And Greg Groves from Picture Frame Outlet and Gallery. Greg, you and at what point were you able to, you know, wrest control from your dad?
12: Oh, you know, it's actually been quite a journey. 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
12: Oh, listen, KRWG is the highlight of my business and the highlight of my personal day. 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
10: Oh, thank you so much. And Summer, what brings you back time and time again?
11: Well, I have to echo what Greg said there. 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I value the voices that we hear, and the calmness of the news is just like priceless.
10: Taking news and making it calm, right? 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
11: Absolutely.
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14: And I'm Scott Tong in Washington, D.C. This is Here and Now. Chinese President Xi Jinping makes a high-profile visit to D.C. this week. He lands tomorrow and meets President Trump Thursday for a White House summit. Big agenda: trade, AI, and the topic we'll talk about now, Taiwan. Joining us is China scholar Ike Fryman. He's a Hoover Fellow at Stanford, and his recent book is Defending Taiwan. Ike, welcome back to the program.
15: Thank you so much for having me back on.
14: President Trump in May went to Beijing. Not a lot of substance as far as what we call deliverables, though Xi Jinping did warn that if the U.S. and China mishandled the Taiwan issue, it could lead to what he called clashes and even conflicts. Did Xi Jinping get what he wanted on the Taiwan issue at that meeting?
15: Well, Xi Jinping will not be satisfied with anything less than what he calls reunification, which is Taiwan's coerced assimilation into communist China. But in the short term, I think he will settle for a deal that allows him to save face and stabilizes U.S.-China relations. Xi Jinping has a big political event coming up next fall, the National Party Congress, where he's hoping to get a smooth transition to a fourth term. He does not want a big showdown over Taiwan before then.
14: Yeah, so how do you think about Xi Jinping's longer game on Taiwan and how this week's White House summit fits into that?
15: Well, I think Xi Jinping is building a menu of options that he can use against Taiwan. The first and most attractive option is to take Taiwan without fighting, by squeezing it harder and harder until he either breaks the will of the Taiwan people to resist or the will of the United States and its allies to defend Taiwan. And he's doing that every day with maritime incursions into Taiwan's waters, cyber attacks, agent activity on the ground in Taiwan, pressure against Taiwan companies. But he's also building other options, which could include strikes on Taiwan, blockades, or even an invasion. I don't think he has confidence that his invasion option is ready yet, but he's continuing to work on all of these at once. And he doesn't have to use all of these coercive tools to get value out of them.
14: So then, as it comes to the States to meet with President Trump, do you imagine she wants Taiwan as a topic to come up, or maybe not?
15: I think the Chinese side brings up Taiwan at every one of these meetings because there are red lines and they want Washington to know them. But I think Xi Jinping comes to Washington with realistic expectations. Below the surface, this administration has pursued a policy of continuity and really expanded commitment to Taiwan's defense. I just got back from the island and there's a lot happening on the ground. I think mainly Xi Jinping wants to stabilize his relationship with Trump because he thinks America is structurally declining, and a declining America can be dangerous.
14: Now, President Trump has spoken about whether to move forward with a big sale of arms to Taiwan when he was returning from Beijing earlier this year. He said, well, it could be a bargaining chip. How important is this sale in this conversation?
15: Not as important as it's been made out in the press. I think that it was a big mistake for President Trump to suggest that U.S. arms sales to Taiwan are on the table in discussions with Beijing. It's longstanding policy that we don't discuss that with Beijing. But I think we have to stand back and see the big picture. No president has sold more arms to Taiwan than President Trump. The largest arms package to Taiwan in history, he approved just last year. I think the most likely outcome is that this big arms package will be broken up into pieces. But either way, this is not make or break for whether Taiwan can repel an invasion. And the progress on that work is proceeding bilaterally, and I think it's going very well.
14: Now, like another topic certain to be on the agenda at the White House this week is AI. We've heard Silicon Valley bosses in this country calling for a slowdown to manage the risks. At the same time, they say don't slow down too much as to be overtaken by Chinese AI companies. How does the Chinese Communist Party think about this AI race, as it were, and how Chinese companies fit into it?
15: I live in Silicon Valley, working at Stanford, and I hear these AI safety concerns every day. Unfortunately, everything we can see from the public evidence is that the Chinese Communist Party sees this issue differently. They're not so worried about the risk of misaligned AI. They are more worried about falling behind the United States. They're already a few months behind the frontier, and I don't think they want to be further away than that. So Beijing is happy to pursue arms control discussions or AI safety discussions if it will persuade the United States to unilaterally soften its export controls on chips or to slow down the pace of its own progress. But China doesn't seem sufficiently concerned about the technology itself that they think arms control is necessary. And that puts the U.S. administration in an unfavorable situation, because if Beijing is not offering much, what can we really offer in return?
14: Yeah. So then what might a realistic agreement or announcement be this week? Could the U.S. and China at least start something to say, okay, we'll share information on the risks, that kind of thing?
15: I think that would be a great way to start. There has already been a U.S.-China consensus, which began under the Biden administration, that AI should not be given control over nuclear weapons. I certainly hope that we can agree on that much. But there's some really difficult questions about the use of fully autonomous weapons in war. Ukraine and Russia are already using AI-guided lethal drone packages and their strikes on one another. So these conversations we should be having. And then also, I think because the United States does see the risk of misaligned AI breaking out of the box and doing something catastrophic, even if the Chinese don't see or appreciate that risk yet, I think it's important to bring them to the table to figure out who the right people are within the Chinese system to talk to. Because if, God forbid, there is an accident or a disaster, we will want to know who to call.
14: We've been talking to Ike Fryman, Hoover Fellow at Stanford University. His most recent book is Defending Taiwan. Ike, always good to talk to you. Thanks very much.
15: Thank you for having me on.
13: Now to Austin, Texas, where a Venezuelan man who was shot by an ICE agent has been moved from a hospital to a detention center, even though he still has a bullet lodged in his back. That's according to his lawyer. The Department of Homeland Security says they have a deportation order for the man. His lawyer says he entered the U.S. legally and formally applied for asylum. Let's bring in attorney Kate Lincoln Goldfinch. She's representing 28-year-old Wilbur Rafael Garces Perez, who was shot by ICE while making a DoorDash delivery. Thanks for joining us.
16: Thanks for having me on.
13: So first, have you been in touch with your client today? Is the bullet still in his body, and is he getting medical care in detention?
16: I was finally able to speak to him this morning at around 8 o'clock after no contact for almost an entire day. We had a press conference yesterday, and he happened to call his wife during the press conference, and he wanted to speak to the press. So we put him on speakerphone. And after that occurred, the guards came in and took his tablet away and told him that his communication privileges had been revoked. And so we didn't hear anything from him, but a member from Congressman Joaquin Castro's office visited him and told us that he was losing mobility in his left arm because the bullet is lodged near his spine. So his family and I spent the night very concerned for him. This morning, he reported to me that they shackled him yesterday afternoon and took him to a hospital where he was given an IV drip. He was not provided surgery. He still has the bullet in his body. He's got his arm in a sling, and he's back at the detention center now reporting to me that he's been placed in isolation with a regular bed as opposed to a medical bed, and he's in a lot of pain. He's just on Tylenol and ibuprofen.
13: Are there any legal methods that you have to force him to be able to get medical attention, considering there is a bullet lodged next to his spine, which could potentially cripple him?
16: Correct. Yeah, we filed a temporary restraining order, and we have a hearing before Judge Orlando Garcia next Wednesday, the 30th of September. And he has ordered that Wilbur be present at that hearing, which is good because it means he can't be deported in the meantime. But I, of course, am concerned about the retaliation that it appears that he's suffering and the treatment and detention.
13: Hmm. You have said that your client, Mr. Garces Perez, entered the country legally in 2024 using an app that was created by Customs and Border Protection that enabled him to apply for asylum. President Trump canceled all pending asylum appointments on his first day back in office, and he ended the use of that app for asylum. So now DHS claims that your client entered illegally. What's your response to that?
16: I mean, that's just a lie. He did enter on, it's called CBP-1. It was a program that people applied for. You had to submit a photo and a background check and do this app. I worked with a lot of people who really struggled with the app. It was a difficult process. And he was admitted under CBP-1. He applied for asylum. He had a valid work permit. He has an active driver's license. And the reason they're reporting that he has a removal order is because the immigration court sent the notice of his hearing to a previous address. And so he didn't know he had a hearing and he didn't appear and received a deportation order in absentia, which is very common. I've been an immigration lawyer for 20 years, and this happens very regularly. The court sends the notices to the wrong address or not at all. So while he did technically have an order of removal, there's an explanation for it. And then, of course, it certainly doesn't warrant what happened to him.
13: All right. Well, given that your client, as you say, entered this country legally, he has a wife with legal status. What are your next steps, and how do you see his case as, indicative of the larger situation going on with ICE? We have 45 seconds left.
16: Okay. So for him, we're going to be pursuing medical care, release, ability to stay in this country, and damages. And what I'm calling for is an immediate moratorium on ICE traffic stops. ICE has demonstrated they don't know how to do these traffic stops safely, and the American public needs to tell them that we will no longer tolerate ICE agents out on the street smashing people with their cars and shooting them in the heads or the back of the neck.
13: That's Kate Lincoln Goldfinch. She's the lawyer for Wilbur Rafael Garces Perez, a Venezuelan man who was shot in the back, apparently, by an ICE agent on Sunday in Austin, Texas. Thanks so much for joining us.
16: Thanks for having me.
13: This is Here and Now.
17: Thank you. If you have kids, you know how expensive childcare can be. And for many American families, the cost is only going up. And that's where a lot of grandparents are stepping in.
18: The reality is that this country hasn't invested in a childcare infrastructure that is flexible and affordable and reliable.
17: I'm Scott Detrow. How millions of grandparents are filling childcare gaps. That story on All Things Considered from NPR News.
0: Thanks for listening to Here and Now. Scott Percato with you. We'll join KC Counts and her guests this afternoon for the second day of the KRWG Fall Celebration. 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Lorenzo's Italian Restaurant on University, across from the Pan Am Center, 521-3505. And from the Museum of Art, featuring Dancing with Life, Mexican Masks, a vibrant exhibition showcasing 50 handcrafted masks and 5 mannequins dressed in traditional Danza regalia. More information on social media at LC Museums. 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
10: It's 12:20 at KRWG. Welcome to day two of our fall. I keep wanting to say spring. Time is passing so quickly. Right? It's the end of September. Can you believe it? It's our fall celebration of public radio in our community. And the owner of Picture Frame Outlet and Gallery, Greg Groves, is here. So is Summer Mitchell, who's the director of communications for Community Action Agency. And one of the things that I enjoy so much about this week is the opportunity to get to know our community guests just a little bit more. So if you haven't heard of the Community Action Agency, perhaps Summer can tell you a little bit about what they do.
11: Yeah, absolutely. Thank you. The Community Action Agency is an anti-poverty organization. One of, I don't know, maybe 100 or so across the nation. They've been around for 60 plus years. We have lots of programming. Some to name would be some financial wellness, so one-on-one coaching, and we had a guaranteed basic income program that was just wildly successful here. We have the numbers on that, and some youth entrepreneurship.
10: We'll catch up with you about that, because people are really curious about those types of programs, right? There are some folks who, you know, kind of have a negative opinion of them right off the bat. And then there are the opportunities for us to also hear how it's impacted people's lives. And that was something that we invited Community Action Agency on our Fronteras television program to talk about not too long ago. But time for
11: that.
10: A catch up. Yeah, thank you. And Greg has been doing his homework since he last came on.
12: I have.
10: And because we talk about driveway moments, I was listening this morning when City Councilor Ioana Bencomo was talking about those driveway moments.
12: Yep.
10: And I have them all the time. But if I don't write them down, you know what I mean? By Monday, I'm going to forget. A lot of times on programs like This American Life and Reveal on the weekends, that are those like really in-depth, and I got to run errands and you got coming and going from your car, but you're trapped there for a while, right, Greg?
12: Absolutely. No, for me, it's my driveway moment happens every day because it helps me tell the time, quite honestly. It's not in my driveway. It's in the parking lot at my shop, and it's during the Marketplace Morning Report.
10: Ah.
12: Yes, which happens at approximately 8:50 every morning.
10: Mm-hmm.
12: Right as I'm just getting ready to start the day, you know what it does? It helps me kind of reformat my mind from my drive into the shop, you know, where I'm just listening to KRWG, And I get into the parking lot, and it helps me transition into business, Greg. Right? it just puts you in the right frame of mind to start your day and to keep going. So my driveway moment actually happens on a daily basis. As opposed to, the one big moment.
10: And that's the time when you're listening and heading to the office. Marketplace Morning Report is on. You're 1 minute off. So
12: Okay. It's
10: 6:51, 7:51, and 8:51 every weekday morning. So you have opportunities to catch up on economic news. It's a nice roundup of kind of what's going on in the economy around the world. And then there are some, specific stories that you and Dr. Chris Erickson, I think of as well, because he's a professor of economics here at New Mexico State University, one of the many great experts who comes on KRWG to talk about economic policy and how it's impacting us right here in the borderland. Summer, what are some of your favorite things about KRWG?
11: Oh, I love to hear the music. I like the music shows when they will interview a musician, and I get to hear about, how they came to be and the different collaborations that come from that. And I just love that. There's music in my family. My father was a musician. Mm-hmm. And so I just really love hearing the stories.
10: Tell me about your father and what type of musician was he?
11: Yeah, he's a singer, songwriter. He was mostly in the genre of Americana. So he a guitar player, harmonica player, and just a stellar songwriter.
10: You just reminded me of my last driveway moment. Thank you. You jogged that brain cell. It was on American Roots this weekend. Freddie Fender, because my grandmother used to sing I'll be there before the last or the next teardrop falls, right? So I was in my car just stuck listening to that music and just remembering those moments, that nostalgia that comes with it.
11: Absolutely.
10: And, on the weekend, you can hear American Roots on Saturdays at 1 o'clock and then on Sundays at 6 o'clock. And another program that repeats on the weekend because it's so popular is Wait, Wait, Don't Tell Me. I remember when I first heard Wait, Wait, Don't Tell Me, I was like, NPR has a sense of humor.
12: Absolutely. No, Wait, Don't Tell Me is one of my favorite things Saturday mornings as I'm, again, headed to the shop on Saturdays. And so it's again, another great start to my day. The humor is just nonstop and has me in stitches by the time I get to the office.
10: It's the comic relief we need, right?
12: Yeah, absolutely.
10: You get the news, but then you get a little bit of comic relief along with it.
12: And some of the stories you've heard, and so you're answering right along, and then they throw in the wildest story you just don't know where that came from, but it's amazing. It adds to the melting pot. It's like an absurd headline.
10: Then they give you three options of equally absurd headlines. So you basically pick the absurd headline that you think is real.
12: That's right.
10: One of them could be real.
12: And they're all absurd.
10: Yeah. And you may be wondering, well, why are we talking about all of this? 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What's your preferred method, Greg?
12: My preferred method is the dollar a day.
10: Oh, that's the day sponsor.
12: The day sponsor, dollar a day. It's a $365 commitment. You can sign up for that at krwg.org. It's a very simple thing to do. Today is the most forgotten day of the year after Richard Coulthard yesterday. He was the day sponsor yesterday afternoon, and it was Earth, Wind, and Fire Day.
10: Yeah.
12: So the 22nd day of September, I feel, is the most forgotten day. So if you want to make that memorable for somebody next year, make today, September 22nd, your day sponsor for next year at $365.
10: And so, you know, this is one of my favorite things, too. You really find some fun things from different folks who do the day sponsorship. Some are really, you know, sweet remembrances of someone or an anniversary, a birthday. And then there's the math club that always takes Pi Day. So Pi Day is taken.
12: There you go.
10: March 14th is off the calendar for you, right?
12: And September 21st with Richard.
10: Yeah, yep. For Richard.
12: Done.
10: Well, the calendar's filling up fast. So get your spot as a day sponsor and $1 a day, and then you get that to pick that day and have your message shared on KRWG-FM throughout the day. So that's one really great way to give. And if it's in your budget to do so, that would be amazing. If you have a bigger budget, you could be one of our next Oro Vista pioneers. Anybody know what that amount is? That's a $1,000 commitment. And you can spread it up throughout the course of the year, of course, but you get mentioned in our airwaves guide. And speaking of airwaves, you have passport yet?
12: I should.
10: You haven't
12: I qualify for
10: it.
12: I haven't activated
10: Okay,
12: it.
10: We'll take
12: yes.
10: care of that with
12: okay.
10: Liz. She is a pro at getting
12: Perfect.
10: People connected with their passport. So that's the opportunity to binge watch all the PBS programming.
11: Oh.
10: Mm-hmm. And now you can get it by becoming a member of KRWG-FM. 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
10: 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So just another one of those benefits of becoming a member of KRWG Public Media. So how many social media platforms are you on, Summer?
11: Oh, you know, I've done social media so long for work that I just sort of, you know, despise it in my personal life. But I participate.
10: You're not alone.
11: I participate in, you know, Facebook, Instagram, LinkedIn. I don't really do the TikTok or the Twitter, you know.
10: And you, Greg?
12: Oh, my gosh. Same. I'm on there for work.
10: Yeah.
12: I share a few personal things from time to time, but it's mostly to share what we've got going on in the gallery, and it's a great way for me to share my community partners like KRWG.
10: Oh, thank you. And same, but it's a tool that people are on, and so many, especially younger people, are expecting to get their news from those platforms, right?
12: Right.
10: And so for better or worse, right? 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And so just the point being that there are more and more places for KRWG Public Media to be all the time. And that takes manpower, right? 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
20: From NPR News in Boston, I'm Josie Guarino. President Trump defended his military action in Iran during a speech at the UN General Assembly today, claiming the U.S. acted while other world leaders hesitated. He warned that allowing Iran to build a nuclear weapon would have given the regime a green light to spread terror. Trump also highlighted domestic wins, including job growth and falling crime rates. Later today, Trump plans to meet with leaders from the U.K., Japan, and Venezuela over the Iran conflict's impact on oil markets. A Mississippi grand jury says there is not enough evidence to bring criminal charges in the death of Nolan Wells. The black teenager was found dead days after taking a boat to a Mississippi island with his white friends on July 4th. Wells's family is slamming the jury's decision, demanding to know why those friends left Wells behind on the island. The grand jury found the teen's death is consistent with drowning, but a medical examiner lists the final cause as undetermined. Alaska's chunkiest brown bears are ready to rumble because Fat Bear Week voting is officially open. Last year's 1,200-pound champ, aptly named Chunk, faces some heavy competition from a brand new batch of super-sized contenders. The contest celebrates the resilience of the 2,200 brown bears that live in Alaska's preserve. This is Here and Now.
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14: It's Here and Now. A great big Hollywood marriage is one step closer. We're talking about Paramount, which owns the movie studio behind Mission Impossible and the streaming service Paramount Plus and several cable channels. Paramount wants to acquire Warner Brothers, which owns the Harry Potter franchises and HBO Max and its own cable properties. Now, the deal had been challenged by a dozen state attorneys general, but they settled. Here's California AG Rob Bonta.
22: We were requiring that there be certain conditions and commitments with the antitrust side, as well as massive contributions, transformational, I'll say, in domestic production and theatrical release that will really put a shot in the arm of Hollywood and the economy.
14: Let's talk about settlement now with Robin Farzad, host of the Full Disclosure podcast. Hey, Robin.
23: Hi there.
14: Normally, when there's a giant merger, opponents sue, challenge, the companies agree to sell off a piece or more than one piece, right, to avoid concentration of market power. Not this time. What concessions did Paramount actually make here?
23: Very light concessions, very light promises. I mean, we were going to have 30 movies a year. We're going to set up a fund that maybe will replenish some of these healthcare funds for all these unemployed people in Los Angeles. There is a kind of an independent committee. We don't know how it's going to be enforced. Is it largely toothless that's going to oversee CNN and CBS, which has everybody kind of on Wall Street scratching their heads? I mean, weren't these AGs supposed to have leverage as $650 million a quarter of penalty fees were supposed to kick in starting October 1st? So why did they kind of surrender with these terms?
14: Yeah, right. And as you say, many critics say the state attorneys general caved, including California's AG. So broadly, what are the critics worried about, assuming this whole thing goes forward?
23: Well, if past is any prologue, look at Disney acquiring, you know, Fox Studios and the entertainment assets back in 2019, which it vastly overpaid for. And there were also promises back then to keep these studios independent, and there would still be a run of pictures. Of course, the pandemic happened, and the economics of the film business and streaming have compressed since. And time and again, when these mergers happen, you see the workforce out there marginalized even more, kind of less choice, less competition, unless you're a superstar director like a James Cameron, you know, to kind of name your own terms, or one of these handful of showrunners in Hollywood. You just have a harder time with fewer people bidding on these assets. Having said that, Scott, there is Amazon, there is Apple, there are bigger players right now, obviously Netflix, that are not traditional Hollywood incumbents. And that's what these guys have argued. We're not fighting this old fight like it's the 1970s motion picture studios. It's a brave new world.
14: Yeah, now briefly on the journalism side, CNN and CBS News would be together under one company. Today, the California Attorney General told NPR's Morning Edition the settlement includes a, quote, robust independent editorial board for the networks. Robin, your thoughts?
23: Yeah, what does that even mean? Suppose Barry Weiss, you know, who's already rankled people at CBS News mm-hmm. and interfered with 60 Minutes and whatnot, says something, and then there's pushback. Is there any enforcement mechanism? She answers directly to the Ellison son. So we've seen this time and again. It's something that just kind of kicked down the road to satisfy a settlement.
14: Yeah, right. We're talking, of course, about David Ellison, head of Paramount. That's Robin Farzad, host of the Full Disclosure podcast. Robin, thank you.
23: Thank you, Scott.
14: You're listening to Here and Now.

Three news organizations are suing President Trump after his administration cut off their access to the White House. He explicitly said he didn't like their stories. Now the news organizations argue that amounts to viewpoint discrimination. The first court hearing begins on the next Morning Edition from NPR News.

0: You're listening to Here and Now. It is also the second day of the KRWG Fall Celebration. Casey Kouse will join you in a moment with her special guest this afternoon. 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
4: And I'm Peter O'Dowd at KTOO in Juneau, Alaska. It's Here and Now. Hi. I recently met John and Diane Laurie here in Alaska's capital city.
5: Shall we head down?
6: Yeah.
5: Okay.
4: I came to see the family's basement because 2 years ago, in the middle of the night,
6: I woke up, heard the water coming in around this door.
4: It was a torrent of water that floated the piano and flipped bookshelves upside down. Horrified, the Laurie's daughter captured it on video.
7: Get off! Get off here!
5: That must have been terrifying.
8: It was, and that water was cold.
4: Every summer since 2011, a glacial lake in the mountains outside of Juneau has burst through the melting ice. At first, the floods downstream were barely noticeable. But recently, something changed. In 2023, the water rose higher than ever. It was even worse the following year. The Mendenhall River slipped its banks and swamped the Laurie's house, along with about 300 others. Then, last year, for the first time, a new system of expensive flood barriers went up.
8: Am I being foolish to think that all the work that was done is going to protect us? Or are we going to get hit? And if so, how?
4: Those flood walls mostly kept the city dry last year. But when I spoke with Laurie last month, the annual flood was about to happen again. It's like clockwork. There's an enormous basin formed by a retreating glacier high in the mountains. And each year, as the weather warms, it fills with water. It's held back by an ice dam. But the pressure on the dam builds until it fails. And 16 billion gallons of water starts gushing toward the city. This year, Laurie had 5 kids at home.
8: And then knowing that my husband's going to be gone for 3 weeks, so I'll be responsible and school start, there's just too much to think about.
9: It's like a slow-moving bullet.
4: Anne Wilkinson Lind lives at the edge of the Mendenhall River. The new flood wall blocks her view, but you can hear the water racing behind us. In 2023, she watched her neighbor's home get swept downstream.
9: We had their clothes, trusses from their house stuck in our trees in the yard.
5: Safe to say you had never seen anything like that before.
9: Oh, absolutely never.
4: 2 years ago, Lynn's husband, Jeff, died a few days after the flood. He was cleaning debris in the yard. Lynn blames his sudden death on the stress. And now each summer, the threat of rising water brings a swirl of emotions.
9: It's just so overwhelming, and you're just waiting and waiting and waiting and waiting.
4: It is odd to wait for a flood that you know is coming. Once the water starts spilling from the basin, it takes about 48 hours for the flood to peak. In the meantime, children jump on their backyard trampoline, oblivious to the danger, or ride bikes on a street that may be underwater the next day.
3: I am very stressed, and I kind of feel it in the pit of my stomach.
4: I asked City Manager Katie Kester and the mayor, Beth Weldon, to meet me in this Riverside neighborhood that looks like it's preparing for battle. A reporter from our member station, KTOO, named Alex Solomon, came along too. Solomon pulls up on a bike because it's easier to get around talking to people who live in the evacuation zone.
10: Because last year it was like parking out of the evac zone, driving in, and walking in, and it was so inefficient. And this year we're just like, throw it on the bike, talk to me, you know?
4: There have been other bigger adjustments. This year, the U.S. Army Corps of Engineers installed even more military-grade HESCO barriers along the river. Kester says the walls are higher, in some places 12 to 16 feet.
3: The problem with them going that high is that the base needs to be very wide. And as you can see here, we're in people's yards, and there's just not a lot of room. So there are people with literally HESCO barriers right up against their living room window.
4: It's not just nerves that are frayed. Mayor Weldon says the city's budget is strained too, thanks in part to a drumbeat of natural disasters.
11: Bring on the locusts, because we've hit everything else. I mean, we've had flooding and drought and then snow Armageddon, as they call it, and it's just been one thing after the other. And luckily, Juneau's very resilient.
4: It's going to have to be. Scientists predict the floods will persist for decades, another 20 to 30 years. Kester says the barriers are temporary. What Juneau really needs is a permanent solution to outsmart the melting glaciers.
3: We had community members talking about dams and siphons, bypass bombing. Channels.
11: Bombing the glacier.
3: Bombing the glacier was an idea that came up.
11: No.
12: It wasn't a joke. But the scientists say that ice doesn't work that way. It just smushes, and so you can't actually bomb it.
5: Okay, so we won't bomb it. Is that a consensus?
3: I think the consensus is we won't bomb it. The Army Corps has actually put quite a bit of effort into studying those options. And, you know, we're really getting down to we need to drain the basin.
13: It would be a big effort.
4: Cleet Getz is a brigadier general for the U.S. Army Corps of Engineers.
13: But it would not be something outside the bounds of what the Corps is capable of.
4: One idea is called a lake tap, a tunnel drilled into the mountain surrounding the glacier that would create a giant drain. A solution like that could cost $1 billion and take a decade to finish. Local miners have stepped up to say that they have the drilling know-how to do it faster. And for a lot less. So the Corps is listening. It's collected ideas from private industry and plans to pick a contractor by the end of the year.
13: I'm going to look at what's proposed, and we're going to be incredibly aggressive, but I don't foresee a decade.
4: The question is, at what price? Getz says the project would be among the most impressive feats of engineering the Corps has ever done. But Alaska has some of the fastest melting glaciers on the planet. When the ice is gone, the floods will stop on their own.
13: We know the glacier's changing. You just look at photos and see how it's receded. And we do think at some point in the future that this is not going to be a problem. But in the interim, we're talking decades until, if we let nature run its course, that this problem would resolve itself.
5: And you need something sooner.
13: I believe the citizens of Juneau need something sooner.
4: By the next afternoon, the flood is raging. I'm on a bridge with a view of the Mendenhall Glacier in the distance, the turbulent river below.
14: There's a bunch of trees going by. You see them?
4: Scientist Aaron Hood and a team from the University of Alaska Southeast are tossing buckets off the bridge and hauling them back up with a rope.
14: It's like fishing for dirty water, pretty much.
4: The flood is at its peak, and the team needs water samples to measure the glacial sediment flowing downstream.
15: 19.7, how's that compare?
16: Specific conductivity?
15: Yeah.
16: Smack dab in the exact where we've been.
15: 19.8?
16: Yeah.
4: Hood says this year's glacial flood in Juneau was the city's fourth largest on record. But 2 weeks later, a much bigger disaster would shock the world. A melting glacier collapsed in the Himalaya, sending a biblical torrent of ice and water roaring through mountain villages in Nepal and Tibet. More than 6,000 people either dead or missing. A warming climate is destabilizing ice sheets around the globe. It's creating new hazards that people like Sam Hatch must learn to live with.
17: So this is how high we raised the house.
5: 4 feet?
17: About 4 feet, yep.
4: Hatch rolls open his garage door to show me the war he's waging against the floods, new construction. After the 2023 flood damaged his foundation, Hatch raised his house off the ground.
17: Well, to pick up a house and raise it and rebuild, I basically bought another house.
5: Did you have to go into debt to do that?
17: Oh, yeah. Quite a bit.
5: But you felt it was worth it?
17: there's not a lot of homes in Juneau, so if you have to walk away, you're looking at renting for 10 years.
4: Hatch is aware of the irony. The qualities that make Alaska so unique, the glaciers, the river, the mountains, are what's causing this picture-perfect place so much trouble.
17: It's sometimes hard to reconcile that it can be so pretty, and then one day it just shows up and freaking ruins everything. But I think that's nature. And I think a lot of what people do is they try and fight nature, and I think it'd be better off if we flexed and adapted.
4: This year, Hatch's adaptation wasn't necessary. The temporary flood walls held the river back. But you can mark your calendar. Come summer 2027, Hatch's elevated home and the city itself will be put to the test again. Stay with us. We're here in Juneau this week at our member station KTOO. Tomorrow, we'll meet back up with scientist Aaron Hood. We'll take a helicopter to the source of all the trouble, the enormous glacial lake at the edge of the melting Mendenhall Glacier.
14: And when I bring people here, they look out and say, oh my God, now I see what you're talking about. Because when you try to explain the scale to them, there's really no way to do it justice.
4: All of our reverse course climate reporting from Alaska is at hereandnow.org.
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23: 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We have had a lot of fun talking about Wait, Don't Tell Me and our driveway moments and what these folks do out in the community each and every day. 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Anytime, we care about what you think. Sunset Grill, we want to thank for providing breakfast this morning and Sainz Gorditas for lunch with El Vagon on the way for dinner. Wonderful restaurants throughout the community helping to just make the drive, you know, a little more pleasant for everyone. Well, but we always have a good time while we're on the air. Summer, I want to take these few minutes just to talk a little bit about the importance of a community that's informed when they go to make decisions.
24: Yeah, I love that.

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1: Nate elsewhere and don't really reflect the values and the reality that that is Las Cruces and West Texas and Southern New Mexico.
2: Yeah, you ever had to like maybe take a little extra time, do a little extra research before you decided on a candidate on election day?
1: Absolutely. Thank goodness for the League of Women Voters.
2: Yes, and our candidate forums are on the way.
1: Absolutely.
2: As well. We've been working with the League of Women Voters over the years to bring you candidate forums and interviews. And with early voting coming up October 6th, we are about to ramp up our election 2026 coverage in a big way. So, Greg, I'd like for you to speak a little bit about, you know, the educated electorate and the important role that KRWG plays in that.
3: Well, so just real quick to go back to emphasize what Summer had to say, it's the same reason that KRWG invites community partners like Summer and myself to come on here to participate in this. I mean, it takes all of us from the community, right? And we all have a voice. And it goes back to when you become a sustaining member, like Summer and I both are, it gives us the voice, right? And so it goes back to exactly what you're saying when you brought us in, Casey, in that, you know, you do have a voice with public media, with public radio, public television. KRWG is more than deserving of our time and our efforts and our dollars. And so my real quick thing on this is substance. Substance is what you get from KRWG. Whether it's becoming an informed electorate, whether it's becoming informed on the news of the day, KRWG provides that substance to you each and every day.
2: You know, NPR in our community and around our region is really on radio. Who else is bringing you reporters on the ground from all over the world, right?
3: Right.
2: And it is not inexpensive to do that, right?
3: Right.
2: And so it's not inexpensive to be an affiliate of NPR, right? So those are things that I think sometimes people don't know. I didn't know until I came
3: sure.
2: here. And when I found out what a big chunk of our budget it took to bring this quality programming here. I mean, on the one hand, yes, it makes sense that this isn't inexpensive. On the other hand, it was like, wow, how do they do it, right?
3: Which is why we talk about the shows, right? Yeah. The specific shows, because KRWG makes these choices based on the listenership as to which shows to put on each and every day. And so it's only through your sustaining dollars. And please join us at KRWG.org right now to pledge your membership to become a sustaining member of KRWG.
2: Yeah. And I know you can speak to the value of sustaining membership, Summer.
1: Absolutely. I've been a sustaining member for a number of years now. And there was actually a time when my card got some fraud and then I had to cancel the card. And so there were some other things that just didn't get picked back up. And it was at my next time at this pledge drive that I was like, hey, I actually need to re-up my sustaining membership. So if that's happened to you, this is your sign that you need to link that new card back into your sustaining membership. And if I can just speak to the candidate forums and stuff like that, something we were just talking about off the air a moment ago is just the fairness that KRWG offers, that you know you're going to hear like a fair two-sided coin of everything. It's not weighted to one way or the other. And I just really love and appreciate that I can trust what I'm listening to.
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2: From NPR and WBUR Boston, I'm Scott Tong.
3: I'm Indira Lakshmanan. It's Here and Now. Coming up, President Trump tells world leaders at the UN that he'll make a deal with Iran or annihilate the country.
4: I don't think that this was seen as anything other than a sort of rerun of Trump's greatest hits.
2: Also, a grand jury decides not to indict anyone in the death of 18-year-old Nolan Wells.
5: And in the early 1800s, Alaska's Tlingit people fought a war against Russians. It inspired a new opera performed entirely in the Tlingit language.
6: To be in the original language we've been speaking on this land for millennia was the most primary emotional, educational, legal way we wanted to do it.
5: Coming up here and now.
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7: Live from NPR News, I'm Lakshmi Singh. President Trump says U.S. officials met with Iranians today on a three-hour meeting at the United Nations. During his speech to the General Assembly, Trump had said that he faced a decision on Iran, make a deal with the U.S. or annihilate the Islamic Republic. Trump has also met with Ukrainian President Volodymyr Zelensky, who traveled to the U.S. to lobby for more support against Russia's ongoing military assault on his country. As Zelensky traveled to the U.S., Ukraine and Russia traded more fire. Ukraine said new missile and drone attacks killed five people. President Trump and the leaders of Greenland and Denmark signed a security agreement today while in New York for the UN General Assembly. NPR's Franco Ordonez reports the deal allows the U.S. to expand its military presence on Greenland.
8: Before signing, along with the Danish Prime Minister Mette Frederiksen and Greenland Prime Minister Jens Frederik Nielsen, President Trump boasted that the deal was long in the making. The agreement is expected to end a long-running clash between the leaders, as Trump had repeatedly demanded that the U.S. take control of the mineral-rich island. Trump says the leaders had a tremendous relationship and a secure relationship. Secretary of State Marco Rubio says the deal permanently and completely addresses U.S. national security concerns in Greenland, and it does so without altering Greenland's self-determination or Denmark's sovereignty. Frederiksen describes the trilateral agreement as a deal that can last forever. Franco Ordonez, NPR News.
7: The family of Nolan Wells is disputing the grand jury's decision not to pursue criminal charges related to his death. They spoke out today about the 18-year-old wide receiver for Southwest Mississippi Community College, who was found dead 2 days after he went on an Independence Day boating trip with friends. The lawyer of a Venezuelan man shot by a federal immigration agent in Austin, Texas, over the weekend says he was transferred from a hospital to ICE detention with a bullet in his back. Kate Lincoln Goldfinch tells NPR's Here and Now that this morning her client, Wilbur Rafael Garces Perez, said he was shackled yesterday afternoon, taken to a hospital and given an IV drip.
9: He was not provided surgery. He still has the bullet in his body. He's got his arm in a sling. And he's back at the detention center now, reporting to me that he's been placed in isolation with a regular bed as opposed to a medical bed, and he's in a lot of pain. He's just on Tylenol and ibuprofen.
7: Advocates dispute the Department of Homeland Security's claim that Garces Perez was residing in the U.S. illegally. A federal judge has granted an emergency order to temporarily halt his deportation pending a court hearing. 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
10: 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This is KC Counts. 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And we've been spending the last hour chatting about some of their favorite programs, why it's important for them to give, and the upcoming election. 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And Greg was telling a nice story off air. I wonder if you didn't mind sharing on
11: air. Oh, sure, yeah. So as part of our business, we offer installation services. It's where we go to your home, and if you've got heavy art or really any art, and maybe you don't feel comfortable getting on a ladder, you know, whatever that is, we'll come out and hang the art for you in your home. Most, I would say just over half of the homes that I go into are playing KRWG in the background all day long. And one of the great things is it helps me create the conversation. 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
13: I'm Indira Lakshmanan in Boston. It's Here and Now. At the United Nations today, President Trump called fears of artificial intelligence doomsday and climate change a hoax, and he defended the war he started in Iran 7 months ago. That war has not yet obliterated Iran's nuclear program nor caused the regime's collapse. It has triggered attacks on U.S. allies in the Middle East and sent gas prices skyrocketing. Ed Luce has been watching. He is U.S. national editor and columnist for the Financial Times. Welcome, Ed.
4: Great to be with you, Indira.
13: So the president today vowed to make a deal with Iran or to annihilate the country. Two extremes. How was that message received by world leaders at the U.N.?
4: I think actually with not much surprise. I mean, I won't say a shrug, but it's been his sort of binary approach to the Operation Epic Fury situation since early April when he first threatened annihilation of a civilization. And then since then, we've been sort of back and forth between deals that didn't really amount to much and threats to wipe out the Iranian regime. So I don't think that this was seen as anything other than a sort of rerun of Trump's greatest hits. He also had previously mentioned that he thought a deal would happen after the midterms because he thought the Iranians were going to continue to misbehave until they saw Trump or his party defeated in the midterms. I don't think there's strong evidence of that, but that's clearly stuck in Trump's mind. And it was notable that he repeated that there would be a deal straight after the midterms.
13: Well, meanwhile, the Iranian president is scheduled to address the UN General Assembly in New York tomorrow. Is there any back-channel diplomacy taking place on the sidelines to try to end the war, talks between the U.S. and members of the Iranian delegation, or even perhaps the presidents themselves?
4: Well, it's interesting that Marco Rubio, the Secretary of State, earlier today did not rule out Trump or indeed him meeting with the Iranian delegation. As you say, the Iranian president, Masoud Pezeshkian, is there, so Trump's counterpart. He's not actually one of the more powerful Iranian figures, in spite of the fact he's president, but he is there, as is Araghchi, the Iranian foreign minister. And Trump does quite like meeting with people. We've seen, you know, all of Kim Jong-un,
10: that's right,
4: of course, being one in his first term. He likes meeting with adversaries. And so I wouldn't rule it out. One interesting thing, though, is there's still nothing on the schedule for Trump to meet Benjamin Netanyahu, Israel's prime minister. And that, I'm sure the Israelis are scrambling to rectify, because Netanyahu faces an election in 3-4 weeks in late October. And one of his, if you'll forgive the pun, one of his Trump cards is that he's the one who can talk to the Americans and has their trust and has their ear.
10: Yeah, that's interesting. Of course, the U.S. and Israel launched that war together 7 months ago against Iran, and Netanyahu is going to be speaking to the U.N. on Thursday. All right, well, Ed, it strikes me that there are all these wars and occupations going on now, from Iran to Ukraine and beyond, and the United Nations seems powerless in the face of this. So I'm wondering, how relevant or irrelevant is the world body at this moment?
4: Well, Antonio Guterres, the outgoing UN Secretary General, he gave his last speech. He's been in that job for 2 terms, I think, 10 years. He gave his final speech today to the General Assembly, and he mentioned that the world's fault lines were getting wider and that the cracks were turning into canyons or chasms. And these included, you know, the wars, of course, that we've been talking about, but also climate change, the threats posed by artificial intelligence and so forth. And there was no sort of agenda or follow-up attached to it. It was just a plea. So I think, you know, he's perceived to be a decent man, but also a pretty ineffectual one, whether that's his fault as a Secretary General or just a reflection of the fact that the UN increasingly looks like a talking shop. I mean, it's notable that China's President Xi Jinping is not going to be attending, at least to date, has announced no plans to attend the UN General Assembly. India's leader Narendra Modi isn't attending. Obviously, Vladimir Putin of Russia isn't. You know, we're getting up to sort of more than 40% of the world's population there. It's not where the real deals are done.
10: Well, it's interesting that you mentioned China, Ed, because Chinese President Xi Jinping is, of course, due in Washington this week for a summit at the White House with the U.S. president, but he didn't even bother to go to the United Nations, which underscores your point about that world body seeming less relevant than it has in past years. Tell me, what should we be keeping our eye on with the U.S. and China, and also with the president signing a security agreement today with the leaders of Denmark and Greenland?
4: Well, with the U.S. and China, you know, I think the big issue is, can they really set up a conversation about AI? Because AI is not just, you know, an existential threat, allegedly, but it's also the future of warfare. And these are the two great powers, and they're militarizing fast. So that's the sort of key thing there. In terms of Greenland, though, it's important for the Danes and the Greenlanders that they have a deal. And they'll be desperately hoping this means that Trump stops coveting Greenland sovereignty. But the deal in itself, if you look at the contents, is really not much different to what the status quo has been for the last 80 years, which is America has always had the right to set up military bases there. And the Greenlanders were never going to give bases to Russia or China. So there isn't actually that much new about this deal, unless, of course, it means Trump now stops talking about Greenland.
10: And allowing both sides to call it a win.
4: That's
10: Ed Luce, U.S. national editor and columnist for the Financial Times. Ed, thank you so much.
4: A real pleasure, Indira.
5: In Juneau, Alaska here, the city government is considering an ordinance that would limit the number of cruise ships allowed at the docks. Right now, the limit is 5 per day, but that is a voluntary agreement with the cruise ship companies. And the residents, well, they want something more formal. The push and pull over this issue has gone on for years in Juneau because the city is trying to balance the economic benefits of tourism with its impact on the people who live here. We have Clarice Larson in the studio with us. She is a reporter at KTOO who's been following this. Clarice, welcome.
14: Hi, Peter.
5: So if you look out the window, we're right downtown. You can see the cruise ships. You can't miss them. They're gigantic. How many passengers are on a typical cruise ship that comes through Juneau?
14: a couple thousand, and we, I would say between 2,000 to 3,000.
5: Okay, and then that happens 5 times a day during the busy tourist season.
14: Yeah, we can see upwards of 16,000 people in a given day.
5: Oh my gosh. Okay, so as we said, the city does have this voluntary limit of 5 cruise ships a day, but now the city government is trying to think about whether it should be put into law. This debate's been going on for years in Juneau.
14: Decades.
5: So why now?
14: Well, residents are saying, hey, we want more. We want to codify this into law. We want actually, you know, not to have this be a voluntary agreement. And so the assembly, the local city council in Juneau, is considering it. And yeah, we might see it come into play.
5: The assembly decided recently to delay that vote. You spoke with Deputy Mayor Greg Smith recently, who's against a formal limit. Let's listen.
15: We are seemingly effectively negotiating and discussing and having a positive relationship with the cruise lines, which I think is a good thing. I guess I'm kind of like, don't kick the dog if it's not misbehaving.
5: Interesting. So that's the deputy mayor saying essentially if things are going well, things are going well, so let's not rock the boat. Sorry for the pun. Why do people living here want this ordinance to pass then?
14: Yeah, I mean, you looked outside. There's tons of cruise ships. There's tons of passengers. People are saying congestion is too much. Juneau is kind of losing its Juneau-ness. We're not, our town is kind of losing the specialness of it because it's drowned out by tourists. And so people want to see a little bit of ease.
5: Yeah. You know, if you walk around downtown, which I've been doing recently, you see the shops and the restaurants and like there's the bike rental companies for the people who get off the tour boats, the cruise ships for these tours around town. I'm sure those businesses don't want to cap the number of potential tourists that might come spend money.
14: Oh, absolutely not. I mean, their whole livelihood, a lot of our town is based off of cruise ship tourism, you know. Less tourists and less cruise ships equals less money, which is not good for their businesses.
5: And does it seem like that argument they're making with the city is working? Are people listening to that?
14: I think, as you said, there's a push and pull. There's, you know, some of the assembly members are listening. They're saying, hey, yeah, this is people's livelihood. But at the same time, you know, you walk downtown and some people say, I just want to get my coffee and not wait in a 30-minute line.
5: Yeah.
14: You know, so there, it really, it's a constant push and pull. And it's hard to really gauge where people land.
5: Okay. You spoke with Juneau's city attorney, Emily Wright. Here she is.
16: There is no scenario where you don't get sued in this. So I want to make that very clear. Someone is going to sue you at any level of this.
5: Okay. So lawsuits, if they were to happen, they're expensive. I know Juneau has had some financial problems lately. Mm-hmm. Is that a factor?
14: Oh, absolutely. I mean, a similar town that has tried to put cruise ship limits in place, Bar Harbor, Maine, they went through a lengthy legal battle, spending upwards of $1 million for a town that is much smaller than Juneau. Juneau could spend millions, multiple millions litigating this if this goes through. And that could really impact our town, which is currently struggling financially.
5: And briefly, why? Why is the city having a problem with its budget?
14: We recently had some tax cuts last election that has really changed the dynamic of our revenue in Juneau. And mm-hmm. then also just decision making that has gone poorly that residents feel has really impacted our finances.
5: Yeah. I hear you've got a lot of natural disasters going on in town, too.
14: Oh, my goodness. Yeah, that is
5: finances. Yeah.
14: That's a huge factor as well.
5: Listen, we got about a minute left here, but I do want to ask you, because there will be people listening across the country who maybe have been to Juneau on a cruise, or maybe it's on a bucket list. And I'm curious, why do you think this story matters beyond Alaska?
14: Yeah, I mean, when you go to visit a town, you want to visit the community. You want to visit the town. You don't want to go to a cruise ship destination. You want to go to a town. And I think this is really impactful and interesting because Juneau is, some people are arguing Juneau is losing what it is as a community because we're getting drowned out by cruise ship tourists. And then also this is happening all across, not just the nation, but the whole entire world. And yeah. So that's a really big factor of why this is really important right now.
5: Ports around the world balancing tourism and economics. All right, Clarice Larson, city government reporter here at KTOO. Thank you so much for being in the studio with us.
14: Appreciate Thank you.
5: It. It's Here and Now.
17: If you have kids, you know how expensive childcare can be. And for many American families, the cost is only going up. And that's
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1: 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It was, a year ago, July, that people were, you know, getting the news, including us, right, all at once, that federal funding would be rescinded, right? So how did that impact KRWG? Well, it took about 25% of our FM budget, more of that on television. So there's some ground to make up. But the reaction from our listeners and our viewers was just overwhelming. And because of you taking up that responsibility, KRWG, I would say, is stronger now, you know, than at any time that I've been here. But I've only been here for 7 years. I actually just had my 7th anniversary, so.
2: Oh, congratulations.
1: Yeah, thank you. 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And tell us where you're listening. Are you listening in Radium Springs, which is the National Weather Service forecast location there for Las Cruces? So we've got some light rain around the region. But as we know, we are expecting a major weather event over the next couple of days. The National Weather Service has our rain chances going for Las Cruces from 60% right now to 100% overnight, 100% all through the day tomorrow. So that is a very rare occasion, right?
3: Very rare, especially in the desert.
1: Yeah, for sure. And as we know, right, it's a double-edged sword for us.
3: Absolutely. Well, and one of the great benefits that you get from KRWG is that not only is the coverage area here in Las Cruces, but in those other communities like Silver City, Tier C, Radium Springs, Alamogordo, you know, all of these places that are listening to KRWG now. During the break, we said, hey, if the emergency alert happens to go off, somebody let us know. But it's one of the trusted ways that you can get the news about the weather that's going on in our region.
1: Mm-hmm. Activations from the National Weather Service. I know that for some, right, because it's not your specific community, and you go, it's interrupting my program again, right?
3: Right.
1: But this is life-saving information for people in many cases. And so we are keeping our eye on this situation. We do expect at some point along the way that we probably will have some emergency activation alerts from the National Weather Service. Yeah, between today, tonight, and tomorrow. So we want to make sure everyone stays safe and remember not to drive through flooded areas. It's such a, you know, danger that poses to folks that try to pass through those flooded areas. So stay safe and stay with us as we continue our fall celebration of public media in our community. 888-922-5794 or krwg.org to log on and give online. We've been talking, Summer, a little bit. We talked earlier a little bit about the work that you do in the community. And, you know, one of the roles that KRWG is really proud to play is kind of a connection. So for folks to know what services are out there in the community. So it's one of the great opportunities to share that word when you come in and spend your time with us during the drives. And so I'd like to give you the floor now to just talk a little bit about what you want the community to know about Community Action Agency.
2: Well, you know, my work has taken a turn this year into ethical storytelling as opposed to just communications and marketing as it was the prior 7 years. So that's been a really interesting and rewarding, you know, mm-hmm. 7 or 8 months here. Mm. And, you know, one thing we talked about earlier when we were mentioning the Guaranteed Basic Income project is how, you know, there's differences of opinions on that. And I think one of the things about the ethical storytelling that just warms my heart so much is trying to, you know, tell these stories that, you know, that organizations that offer these services, it's not charity. It's a shared responsibility. You know, it's a shared responsibility for our community. And it's not, you know, just giving people a leg up. It's helping people to leverage services so that they can improve their lives. And
1: you talked a little bit, but it was off air, about some of the data that you've gotten back and like how that money was ultimately spent.
2: Absolutely. And it's so important to tell those stories. I mean, upwards of 80% of the money that was in the Guaranteed Basic Income Project was spent locally. And the top thing people spent money on was food. So there's a misconception that if we give people money that has no strings attached, then they might do something nefarious with it. But in fact, the data shows a very, very different story, that people are putting braces on their kids and they're paying off, you know, high interest debt. They're starting businesses. They're going back to school. They are literally leveraging this to improve their life. And when one person improves their life, it improves the whole community, you know. And I think that that kind of goes into something else that I was hoping I would get the chance to say today, you know, and that like a little bit really goes a long way, especially when an entire community can give a little bit. So even if it's only that $10 a month or that $30 a month, you know, any little bit really adds up. And this is the time that we can really like come together like the bristles of a broom, you know, and we come together and we give to public media and
1: we get that dust bunny.
2: And we get that dust bunny. Yeah.
1: That's such a great way to put it, because I was having a similar thought as I was driving in yesterday morning listening to Scott Brocato on Morning Edition with Jess Williams, and they were talking about the coverage area and how
3: right.
1: we reach a million people, right?
3: Yes.
1: And I thought, what if everyone just gave a dollar, and we'd have $1 million. So you know, we'd have such a successful drive. But right, you know, one little bit from a big group of people.
3: Well, support for KRWG is grassroots, and what we're talking about when we're talking about the smaller levels of giving or any level of giving, this is a grassroots effort to maintain and sustain KRWG for years to come. 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
1: Well said, Greg. KRWG.org or 888-922-5794 is the telephone number to call. I wanted to just give a shout out to James. He may or may not be listening. James, if you are the James that came out to the farmers market on Saturday. We had our kickoff for the drive on Saturday. And so, I mean, I would characterize James as kind of one of the next generation listeners, right?
3: Nice.
1: Of
3: yeah.
1: public media. And, you know, it's interesting to watch how young people are responding to new technology, because I think there's a big backlash, right, against AI and what it could mean for all of us, right? And so getting back to just human-to-human contact is something that has seemed to be really important. And what we want you to know is that you've got humans right here at KRWG Public Media. We like our intelligence real, for better or worse. And we are here to take your call if you're having trouble with, say you need to change the amount of your membership contribution each month, or whatever the case may be, is that you can get a hold of one of our humans to help you do that here at KRWG Public Media. And I was just thinking too a little bit about yesterday and how much fun. That's not the right song. I was, oh man, I spent so many years in music radio just to have this moment come and go. No, there we go. Okay. We had so much fun yesterday with the day sponsor and Richard Coltharp, who was the day sponsor on the 21st of September. And yeah, we never heard Earth, Wind, and Fire
3: on a rainy day.

0: Well, I can say we're not going to be chasing the clouds away.
1: Not tomorrow either.
0: Not tomorrow either, but we are expecting some heavy rainfall, and so we want to remind you that we're keeping our eye on that situation as it develops. This is KC Counts, and if you are just joining us, Greg Groves is here, the owner of Picture Frame Outlet and Gallery, and Summer Mitchell, the Communications Director for Community Action Agency. And Community Action Agency is a little bit alike KRWG in terms of the region that it serves, right?
2: Absolutely. Yeah. I mean, mostly it's 8 counties, I think, but we are branching out in services in Albuquerque. So really, wow, we have some of our programs serve literally everywhere in New Mexico.
0: And you know, as far as KRWG's service area, Silver City, Lordsburg, Deming, TRC, Alamogordo, and El Paso. And so it's a 7-county service area. And some of those counties and many, well, in every one of those counties and across those counties, there are many underserved communities. And I think, you know, speaking to one thing that's so crucial and important for KRWG as we continue to find new ways to grow and meet our mission is to get into those underserved communities. Yeah.
1: Certainly so. Absolutely. KRWG is really that link to those rural areas, those underserved communities, to get that information out, number one, to hear the news of the day, to hear a balanced perspective on the day's events and something that you can trust in and believe in. Mm-hmm. I want to go on to our sustaining members.
0: You will have to hold that thought because we are running out of time for this break. That went faster then. You know
1: it
0: what
1: did.
0: I mean?
1: Yeah.
0: Our time together goes so fast, and we hope that you enjoy the conversations that you get to take part in with us as well here on KRWG Public Media.
3: Live from NPR News in Boston, I'm Josie Guarino. President Trump confirmed that U.S. officials met with Iranians for what he said was a 3-hour meeting at the United Nations today. Trump called it a very good meeting, but offered few details. Earlier during his speech to the U.N. General Assembly, Trump had said Iran must make a deal with the U.S. or risk annihilation. Trump also signed an agreement with Denmark and Greenland aimed at strengthening Arctic and North Atlantic security, paving the way for more U.S. bases in Greenland and easing tensions over his repeated calls for the vast island to become part of the U.S. Republican Senator John Curtis of Utah is calling on the Senate Judiciary Committee to investigate and subpoena Donald Trump Jr. after his wedding was partially paid for by a Russian oligarch. President Trump says that money will be paid back. Curtis is also demanding subpoenas for Hunter Biden to see if both presidential sons traded family ties for financial gain. The Bidens have consistently denied any wrongdoing. Actor Hayden Panettiere died from an accidental overdose from a combination of several drugs, including fentanyl and anti-anxiety medication. That's according to a coroner in South Carolina. The 36-year-old was found unresponsive at a residence in Greenville, South Carolina, last month. This is Here and Now.

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4: It's Here and Now. The family of an 18-year-old Mississippi college student, Nolan Wells, is calling for the investigation into his death to continue. This after a grand jury made a unanimous decision not to indict anyone, concluding his death was consistent with drowning. The black teenager disappeared after a July 4th boating trip with a group of white friends. His body was found on an island 2 days later. The case spurred national speculation in part because of Mississippi's history of racial injustice. Elise Gregg has been following the story for the Gulf States Newsroom and Mississippi Public Broadcasting, and it joins us now. Welcome, Elise.
5: Hi there.
4: So the family held a press conference today. What did they say?
5: Well, first and foremost, that they're not going to stop pushing for answers. Here's Wells' mom, Christine Wells Wansley. Let's listen.
6: Elmore and I do not believe that Nolan simply and accidentally drowned, and nobody saw anything, and no one knows anything.
5: Over the past few months, they've repeatedly said all they want is answers, and now the grand jury's concluded there isn't any evidence of a crime in Wells' death. But the family still wants answers to questions that remain from the autopsy and what ultimately happened to their son.
4: So, Elise, Nolan was a popular student athlete. Questions have swirled around his death since July. Why did he not have his cell phone with him, which was tracked to a friend's house? Why would he stay back on the island while his friends returned to the mainland? Briefly remind us of the circumstances in this case.
5: Right. So after Wells' parents found his body on July 6th, they tracked the phone back to a friend's house using Life 360, and they were concerned that messages had been deleted. Now, the district attorney says that a report from civil rights attorney Ben Crump, who's representing the family, that report shows that nothing had been deleted since Wells' last use. And the grand jury said, you know, it's not unusual for someone to leave their phone on a boat, which is how Wells was separated from his cell. But again, we've got these questions that linger about why his friends didn't turn the phone over to the family or authorities right away. And likewise, you know, the grand jury said it's not unusual for people to socialize on these islands and travel on different boats, but we can't know for sure why Wells stayed back.
4: Elise, the grand jury report left a lot of questions unanswered. A forensic pathologist who was retained by civil rights attorney Ben Crump said he found bruises on Nolan's body and was unable to conclude anything about his condition before going into the water, whether he was conscious or not. Are we any closer to finding answers there?
5: So the state medical examiner also identified those bruises and concluded those bruises on Wells' head were not fatal. But the forensic pathologist leaned toward connecting those injuries with blunt force trauma. Now, both the medical examiner and forensic pathologist said his death was undetermined, but the grand jury said that cause of death was consistent with drowning. Now, drowning is a diagnosis by exclusion, which means they would find the cause of death consistent with drowning after ruling out other causes of death. So all that to say, unfortunately, I don't think we're any closer to getting answers about the immediate circumstances around Wells' death. And just, you know, as a note, the grand jury spoke to over 40 witnesses and reviewed pages and pages of evidence. So it's a lot of information gathered that still hasn't answered these questions.
4: Elise, we've only got half a minute left. The 23-person grand jury included five black members. How has the community responded to their decision?
5: So it's a mixed bag. Many people point to this as clear-cut proof. This was simply a drowning, while other people have pointed out there's a lot of unanswered questions. In the meantime, though, activists and attorneys are calling on the DA to continue that investigation and for the state medical examiner to release the state's autopsy.
4: That's reporter Elise Gregg. Thank you so much from Mississippi Public Broadcasting.
5: Thank you.
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7: 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He explicitly said he didn't like their stories. Now the news organizations argue that amounts to viewpoint discrimination. The first court hearing begins on the next Morning Edition from NPR News.

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3: I'm Indira Lakshmanan in Boston. It's Here and Now. Have you ever wondered what makes a feel-good movie feel so good? And why one person's Mrs. Doubtfire is another person's Die Hard? What each of us finds comforting is so subjective, and Benjamin Lee at The Guardian U.S. has made it something of a professional pursuit to find out why certain films make certain people feel that all is well with the universe. In 2024, he launched a weekly column featuring essays by writers around the world about their favorite movies to get through tough times, and he joins us now to talk about it. Benjamin, welcome.
4: Thank you for having me.
3: All right. So first of all, you now have 2 years worth of data, if we can call it that. What kind of themes jumped out to you? I'm curious, are cozy rom-coms and action comedies at the top of most people's lists?
4: So we're almost at 100 now. I think it's 99 as of this week. And I think I assumed it would get a lot of sort of get under a blanket, cozy, often nostalgic movies. We've had some of those, you know, films that remind you there's some sort of goodness in the world. But I think I've been surprised about the different kinds of films people have picked and the different reasons for them. I think it can also often be a case of form over content. We had a writer called Richard Lawson who picked The Talented Mr. Ripley.
3: Ooh, that's a bit, that's a kind of a dark movie to be your favorite comfort watch. Okay.
4: Well, it's a film about a murderous sociopath. And so, you know, it ends on a pretty downbeat note, but it's also a studio film from the late 90s. And so it's filled with all these talented, attractive actors. It's shot on film. It's on location, Italy. It's made by Anthony Minghella.
5: Did I know you were Princeton, Tom? I don't think I did I?
6: Why are you asking all of a sudden?
5: No reason. Because you're leaving, I guess.
4: So I think part of it was just going back to this this time where you felt like someone was kind of safely guiding you through a film or a place.
3: Huh. Well, when I think about my own comfort films, I mean, every Christmas I love to rewatch Love Actually because it's so funny and touching. And I love those scenes in Heathrow Airport using real people embracing their loved ones. Let's listen.
7: Whenever I get gloomy with the state of the world, I think about the arrivals gate at Heathrow Airport. General opinion starting to make out that we live in a world of hatred and greed. But I don't see that. Seems to me that love is everywhere.
3: Mm. Of course, that's the great Hugh Grant playing the British Prime Minister. But I really love that sentiment. And, you know, when I want to laugh, I go to some of the hilarious spoofs like Zoolander, which parodies the world of high fashion men's modeling.
8: What?
3: I mean, it's an utterly ridiculous film, but it never fails to make me laugh. And so I was quite surprised that some of the entries you've gotten were really quite dark. Why do you think that is?
4: I think there are different reasons why something does make you feel good. And I think often it can be a reminder that someone else is also kind of going through difficult circumstances that can make you feel less alone. You know, I went through a breakup years ago and had a very dramatic weekend of watching breakup movies. And I was feeling sorry for myself, but I actually felt sort of less alone by watching other people try and wrangle with similar feelings that I was going through. Even though the films themselves might not end on particularly optimistic notes, they were still, it was a way to feel, yeah, like that there was a sort of sense of unity with someone else.
3: It struck me that one of your essayists, Emily Steer, wrote about the sci-fi horror movie Aliens from 1986. It's a sequel to the original Alien film. It stars Sigourney Weaver fighting off hordes of parasitic aliens.
8: I'll tell you what I know. We sat down on LV-426. One of our crew members was brought back on board with something attached to his face, some kind of parasite.
3: I mean, okay, so explain to us why this was Emily's feel-good movie.
4: So Emily wrote about the fact that she was going through IVF, a very difficult and traumatic process for a lot of people who go through it. Mm-hmm. And I think it had made her think of her body in a sort of horrifying way. And I think watching a body horror, especially about a woman at the center, was sort of cathartic and confronting for her rather than watching a rom-com, which is pure distraction. You know, she wrote that she knows people are happy and she knows people are in love and going through these meet cutes on film, but that didn't make her feel like she was with them. You know, she wanted to see someone else going through something that was as horrifying as what she was going through, especially with exploding eggs, you know, which kind of quite literal in what she was feeling about what she was going through. So again, it goes back to that feeling of just feeling less alone because someone else is going through something difficult.
3: I can see how that made it look not so bad in comparison. All right. Well, as a warning for listeners, the next essay that I'm going to mention refers to suicidal ideation. One of your writers, Emma Madden, wrote about the Saw movies, which are slasher films about a sadistic serial killer. Now, Madden says that watching these movies helped them value their own life. Explain why.
4: So Emma picked Saw, and when they sent me the email saying that would be their choice, I was pretty shocked. The franchise is pretty gnarly and vicious, and quite nihilistic too. But Emma found firstly just a thrill in the sort of roller coaster element of watching a film such as that. But the more important reason was that, you know, they spoke about the history of suicidal ideation and how the act of witnessing these characters in these horrifying situations, you know, forced to do these horrible things to survive, made them feel more grateful for a life which in comparison wasn't anywhere near as bad.
3: I imagine that over the last 2 years, reading and editing so many of these essays, now 100 of them, and I'm wondering, what have you learned about why some of us are drawn to rom-coms or costume period dramas and comedies, others are comforted by action or thrillers or horror?
4: I mean, I think what I always try to get writers to do is to make the essay as personal as possible. And so I think a lot of the time when someone does really have to think about why a film is feel good to them rather than just, you know, like I was saying before, the simplistic of idea of going under a blanket and when it's cold outside, it does relate to a friend of theirs, a family member of theirs, a mental health issue they've gone through, or, you know, a health issue they've gone through. And so I think that there are different ways those things can then show themselves up in the kind of art that you tend to find comfort in. I think an interesting trend I've seen in the last few months is there's been a real tendency to focus on films that that we might refer to as competency porn. You know, the act of watching smart people do their jobs really well that can make you feel really great. Films like Zodiac, The Post, and Spotlight have all been picked, and I think that's because of the time we're in. A lot of people in power aren't doing their jobs very well, and they should be. And I think it offers a reminder of the satisfaction and safety of watching someone do their job well and make you feel safer as a result of it.
3: Well, I'd be remiss if I let you go without asking you to talk about your own favorite feel-good movie. And I understand it's the 1994 rom-com Only You. We have a little clip of it.
9: God, what am I trying to think of? There's this poem by Goethe. Yeah, Goethe. And it's about two people who come from different places, but they hear the same bird singing.
10: Perhaps the same bird echoed through both of us yesterday, separate in the evening.
9: That's it. Exactly.
3: All right, Benjamin, classic rom-com, also tearjerker. Tell us why this is your favorite feel-good movie.
4: So I grew up in a household of women, and romantic comedies were a huge part of my youth. You know, they're on rotation a lot. And that was really a kind of golden era in the 90s when you had these sumptuous looking studio movies with Will Craft involved. Whenever I want that itch scratched, I would probably pick Only You as the kind of rom-com that really brings me back to that era. It didn't make that much money and isn't really remembered as fondly as Sleepless in Seattle or Pretty Woman. But it was that era of rom-coms that also doubled as travelogues. So you have this incredible trip to Italy. Mm. These two really charming leads who act in these increasingly unhinged ways. And I think the best rom-coms always found a way to make you understand and empathize with outlandish behavior, or at least see it, you know, see that it makes sense for certain characters. And I think it's just a genuinely romantic movie.
3: Now you're making me want to go curl up with a blanket and a cup of hot tea and watch Under the Tuscan Sun or some other movie that's going to take me to Italy to make me feel really good. Benjamin Lee, thank you so much. Benjamin Lee is East Coast Arts Editor at The Guardian US, where he edits a weekly column on feel-good movies. Benjamin, thank you so much.
4: Thank you.
3: And we want to hear from you. If you have a favorite feel-good movie you want to tell us about, reach out at letters@hereandnow.org. This is Here and Now.

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7: 1:52 at KRWG. Leora Zeitlin is in next for Intermezzo. She's going to be with you today as our fall celebration of public radio continues. And Intermezzo is one of the things that is special about public media, because you won't find great classical music shows anywhere else. And you certainly won't find Leora Zeitlin anywhere else. We've got Fiesta weeknights from 7 to 9 with Emily Guerra. And again, another unique program that is only possible on public media, because we are able to be a non-commercial station, right? 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KRWG.org, 888-922-5794. And when we last left off, Greg Groves, owner of Picture Frame Outlet and Gallery, was just about to talk about sustaining members, and I had to cut him off. Summer Mitchell, the communications director of Community Action Agency, is also with us here today. So, Greg, back to those sustainers.
8: So, being a sustaining member helps KRWG cut down on a lot of expenses. We love those one-time gifts and send those $1,000 contributions now. But if you when you become a sustaining member, we also, that means we don't have to send out the mailers. We're cutting down on paper products. Mm-hmm. It's just much more efficient. So also, if you're already a sustaining member, we would love it, and we thank you so much for your contributions over the years. But we would love it even more if you could up that gift, maybe, $5-$10, even over what you're currently giving. Again, this goes to sustain KRWG, not just for now, but for the future.
7: Yeah, and you mentioned cutting down on printing costs, and I think it's important to say that KRWG Public Media is looking for any way that we can cut down on our costs and reduce that budget so that we can, continue to keep our multimedia journalists on our staff, right?
8: Can I tell you about my sustaining membership?
7: Yeah.
8: I would love to. I actually, my sustaining membership is through my business, and from time to time you may hear Casey or one of the other on-air talents talk about Picture Frame Outlet and Gallery, and that's part of my sustaining membership, is to have those mentions done, a few times a week.

0: 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Sonoma Ranch Plaza, Tuesday through Friday, 10 to 5, Saturday, 10 to 4. Braided and literature. In fact, we have a new feature on our website called Books on the Border, so local authors that we've been able to have a talk with, if you're looking for a good read, you might go check out Books on the Border and find a local artist there. So that's just one of the great new things at KRWG.org. And it's 1:55, and so Summer, we only have a few minutes left together, but it's been so much fun to have you come back time and time again, and it's always a pleasure to have you talk about why you think it's important to support public media.
1: Thanks. It's always a pleasure to be here. Yeah, and just, I guess a final note is that, like, you know, you guys say powered by you, KRWG powered by you, and that's you out there. That's us, you know, and that's, I think it's great. We don't have to listen to commercials, and we don't have to worry about the news being bought by somebody. Like, the news is bought by us in the community, and it is ours. It belongs to us, you know, and so, you know, when if it's that time in your life that you want to really, like, step up to the plate and start contributing to that, I think, you know, again, this is your sign.
0: I mean, I said it yesterday. I'm going to keep saying it because it's this time of year as we approach an election when so much noise is just everywhere else that you really realize that value of being non-commercial.
2: Absolutely.
0: Yeah. Because that can get pretty loud out there. And so, yeah, it's one of the, because, yeah, I had a background in commercial.
2: We all have our reasons for listening to public radio. Yeah. And that's a great reason, Casey.
0: And just be like, no more of those nasty ads, right?
2: Right, right.
0: But what you will hear is from the candidates directly talking about the issues that are important in the community and why they think they deserve your vote. So once again, our election coverage will definitely be ramping up here starting this week on KRWG radio and television. And when you become a sustaining member today at KRWG.org, you are fueling that continued coverage. So, Greg, I'm just going to give you a moment here to whatever
2: last words. Yeah, a little dark. It's a little dreary out there.
0: Your last
2: That's
0: words,
2: all right. We'll make it through. We'll pull through this.
0: Your thoughts you want to share before our
2: Absolutely.
0: Time is through. Yeah.
2: No, become a sustaining member of KRWG today. It's a very easy thing to do. At KRWG.org or via phone 888-922-5794. Really, KRWG has such an impact on our community each and every day. And as a listener, right now, those of you that have this on in the background in your homes, keep in mind how important it is for you to sit here each and every day. And the value of the news that you get, and the value of the journalism that you get, and the value of Leora Zeitlin and the music coming up.
0: And you just reminded me to remind you that the business community is also such an important part of, you know, sustaining public media in the future without federal funding. So thank you, Greg. Thank you, Summer, so much. Always a pleasure, and so great to have you both.
1: Likewise. Thank you
2: so much, Casey.
0: KRWG.org or 888-922-5794 is the telephone number. It has been my great pleasure to hang out with you during Here and Now. We invite you to stay tuned for Leora Zeitlin and Intermezzo coming up in just 1 minute here on KRWG Public Media.
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4: It's 2 o'clock. It's our

0: fall celebration. I'm Leora Zeitlin here on a Tuesday because it's our fall celebration, and I'll be with you for the rest of the week from 2 to 4. We've got musician guests most of the week to join me and co-host. And first hour today, I'll be welcoming Dr. Fred Bugbee, chair of the music department here at New Mexico State University. We'll be listening to some wonderful music that he's chosen, that I've chosen, that features timpani and percussion and a lot of other things. And then in the second hour, Diane Schutz will be joining me, longtime maker of music in Las Cruces, now the new choral director of the Mesilla Valley Chorale. And she and I will be playing a lot of choral music, band music, and much more. Stay with us, enjoy the music, and make that call to support public radio. I'll be back right after the news from NPR. It's 2:01.
1: Live from NPR News, I'm Lakshmi Singh. President Trump says he has a big decision to make on Iran. Does he make a deal with them or, quote, annihilate the Islamic Republic? NPR's Michelle Kellerman reports on Trump's address to the UN General Assembly today.
2: President Trump says he has some options on Iran. He says he thinks they'll make a deal after the U.S. midterm elections. But he's also warning Iran that the U.S. could, quote, drive them into hell with no chance of survival and no hope for future greatness for generations. The U.S. launched the war without international backing, and many countries are looking to the U.S. and Iran to de-escalate and reopen the Strait of Hormuz. But the Iranian-backed Houthis in Yemen are threatening another key trade route in the Red Sea, and the UN Secretary General Antonio Guterres says it's time to resolve this. Michelle Kellerman, NPR News, the United Nations.
1: After the speech, Trump said officials from the U.S. and Iran met today for 3 hours. Trump also praised the U.S.'s military operation in Venezuela earlier this year and its control of oil. To the victor belong the spoils, Trump told the international body, contradicting decades of U.S. rhetoric and U.N. principles not to explicitly connect foreign intervention with the acquisition of resources. The top Democrat on the House Judiciary Committee spoke out today on prospects for gun violence prevention after the midterms. NPR's Eric McDaniel reports Congressman Jamie Raskin is calling for a universal criminal background check for gun purchases.
3: If Democrats take control of the House in the next Congress, Jamie Raskin would be chairman of the committee with primary jurisdiction over gun violence legislation. In keynote remarks he made at a forum put on by the Trace, a newsroom that covers gun violence, Raskin celebrated the violent crime decline in the United States since the pandemic, but also noted that there was still work to be done to understand what exactly has driven it. If Democrats do take the reins, Raskin says he'll work to advance policies supported by bipartisan majorities of the public, including bump stock regulation and safe gun storage laws. He also says he doesn't know how the Supreme Court will rule on an assault weapons ban case in its coming term, but that he doesn't have high hopes that gun violence prevention advocates will prevail. Eric McDaniel, NPR News, Washington.
1: Nolan Wells' parents say they're not giving up on finding out exactly how he died. At a news conference today, his mother, Christine Wansley, expressed frustration with investigators and the grand jury that determined there was not enough evidence that the 18-year-old Mississippi student's death was likely the result of criminal conduct.
4: Elmore and I do not believe that Nolan simply and accidentally drowned. And nobody saw anything, and no one knows anything.
1: Wells was found dead 2 days after he and his friends went on a boating trip to Horn Island for the July 4th holiday. From Washington, this is NPR News. A South Carolina coroner finds that actor Hayden Panettiere died from an accidental overdose involving fentanyl and other drugs. The Grammy and Golden Globe-nominated actor died last month. She was 36 years old. A federal court is clearing the way for the U.S. Fish and Wildlife Service and SpaceX to move ahead with a land swap in South Texas, where the objections of tribal and environmental groups. Under the arrangement, SpaceX gets 715 acres of wildlife refuge land in exchange for parcels of privately held land. Critics warn a land swap could have implications for public lands across the U.S. The country singer Ella Langley has set a new all-time Billboard chart record. NPR's Stephen Thompson reports she's taken the throne from Mariah Carey, though perhaps not for long.
5: This week, Ella Langley's Choosin' Texas is the number one song in the country.
6: He's choosin' Texas, I can tell.
5: The track has now spent 23 weeks on top of the Billboard Hot 100. That's never been done before. Last winter, Mariah Carey reached 22 weeks at number one with All I Want for Christmas Is You. That song returned to the top of the charts during the most recent holiday season. And it's a hit every December, so Langley has her work cut out for her in the weeks to come. If Choosin' Texas can't rack up a bunch more weeks on top of the charts, Ella Langley may soon find herself re-gifting the all-time record right back to pop music's Queen of Christmas. Stephen Thompson, NPR News.
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0: 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I'm Leora Zeitlin here on a Tuesday, joined by Dr. Fred Bugbee, chair of our music department and percussionist extraordinaire. Welcome, Fred Bugbee.
7: Thanks so much, Leora. It's always great to be on. Great to see you.
0: Great to see you. Great to have you kick off Intermezzo this week with our fall celebration, since I was not here yesterday, to talk about some of the great stuff happening at the music department. But we're going to get to that in a minute. I like Sounds to start with some music have some music. So here's something very lively from one of my hometowns. This is Times Square, 1944, from On the Town by Leonard Bernstein, and he is conducting a studio orchestra. We'll be right back after these about 4 minutes, and a great opportunity, if you love music, to call 1-888-922-5794 and show your support.

0: Leonard Bernstein from On the Town. We heard Times Square, 1944, which now really feels like very ancient history. And he was conducting a studio or orchestra of some sort. I'm Leora Zeitlin. It's 11 minutes past 2. It's day 2 of our fall celebration. Fred Bugby is my co-host today. We have a match for all of Intermezzo for both to extend over 2 hours. $950. So we need to make at least that, because that will double what we bring in. This match is made by two different parties, let's say. One are one group is Anonymous Friends of KRWG Public Media in Las Cruces, and also Grace Williams, who says she loves music of almost any kind, news she can trust, and the unique programming that brings us closer to the cultural diversity that makes Southern New Mexico and West Texas a special place. And thank you so much to the Anonymous Friends and Grace Williams for matching donations for the next 2 hours.
1: That's great.
0: Yeah. So we need to get our first one in, 888-922-5794. 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All right, radio people are not hearing me right now, but anybody listening on the internet is.
1: Oh, okay.
0: So we're hearing a storm watch warning, but for those of you on the internet, you go to krwg.org. 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
1: And this is the time to donate, right?
0: Absolutely.
1: Do it right at the very beginning of the week. You feel good about yourself. You know you want to support the station.
0: Exactly. So. Exactly. And it's the beginning of a new academic year. There's a little fall nip in the air. We're going to get some rain. There's just definitely a time of feeling like the energy is picking up, and we need to hear from you. 888-922-5794. If you can hear that in the background, there's nothing we can do about that, I'm afraid. I'm talking right into the mic, hoping you're not hearing too much of it. And I think I'm actually going to turn you down a little bit, because I think we'll pick up less. All right, we're done with that. Okay, so there are weather watch warnings coming through, but as I say, if you're listening online, you're not going to hear that. So make the call, 888-922-5794. I picked a little piece, Fred, for you by a composer named Jalen, which is just an abbreviated, it sounds so foreign, but her name is Jerry Lynn Patton, and okay. She lives in about the most quintessentially American town as you can get, if you remember the Music Man, Gary, Indiana. So she may sound like she's from Asia.
1: But it's for percussion ensemble, no trombones, no...
0: She wrote this piece for percussion ensemble, and she also works with a lot of electronic sound. And she says that, well, it says here that her sound is rooted in, she's Chicago-based, well, she is in Gary, Indiana, so not too far. Chicago's iconic footwork style and influences ranging from Nina Simone to Igor Stravinsky. And we're going to hear one movement from about a half-hour-long work called Perspective. We're going to hear the first movement, which is called Paradigm, performed by Third Coast Percussion, which is a Chicago-based ensemble.
1: Yep.
0: That hence the name, Third Coast Percussion. They are really fantastic, and they're quite prolific. And there's a Chicago. Here's a little interesting fact that maybe you don't know, and other people don't know. There's a record label called Cedille. Cedille, Cedille, and it's based in Chicago.
1: Okay.
0: And they do everybody who's based in Chicago. So Third Coast Percussion, Rachel Barton Pine, also very prolific. Chicago Sinfonietta, a lot of performers, a lot of composers. And the main producer and the person who started Sadie is named James Ginsberg, son of Ruth Bader Ginsburg.
1: Oh, no kidding.
0: Yep.
1: Wow.
0: great music lover like his mother was.
1: Yeah.
0: So anyway, we're going to listen to some Jay Lynn in a minute. I just want to give Fred a few minutes to talk because, first of all, it's KRWG time, and now you're a big supporter. So is your wife, Monica Mojica. So take it away for a couple minutes, and also, we've got a lot of concerts to announce from the music department.
1: We do. I was counting on the, as I was coming over, I brought over a list. And between now and Thanksgiving, we have 40 concerts in our recital hall.
0: Yeah. Amazing.
1: And if you want to know what's coming up, just go to our website. It's music.nmsu.edu, and everything is up to date on our calendar. And so you can find out. We'll be telling you today as well, but we would love to see you at those events.
0: Yeah, and most of them are free at the Atkinson, and you will just be amazed. I announced last week the Autumn Overture concert that took place Sunday, but there's so much talent in the music department, faculty level and graduate students and undergraduate students. So every time there's a performance, it's really a treat.
1: Yeah, we're so proud of all of them. At every level, they're just outstanding students, and we have a world-class faculty. So we're really excited about what's happening there.
0: And the other place that you can always find out about concerts is right here on KRWG.
1: Absolutely.
0: I announce them every week. When I'm on Thursdays and Fridays, I'm announcing whatever concerts are coming up. As anybody who's listened for a while knows, I interview as many of the artists as I can. And I know we have new people in town. This might be the first time you're hearing a membership drive from KRWG. That's when I joined KRWG. It was my first week or two in Las Cruces.
1: Yeah.
0: 35 years ago, I've turned on the radio, there it was, and I called and made a pledge because that is something that links people from anywhere and everywhere in the United States listening to public radio.
1: Absolutely. And, you know, we've always had such a great relationship with this show in particular, but with the radio station in general, and it is just such an important part of the community. And this is the time. We have the matching pledge.
0: Right.
1: We really encourage you all to make a donation.
0: 888-922-5794 is the number to call. 888-922-5794. You can also do it right on the web at krwg.org. All right, here is Paradigm. Let's have a paradigm shift to everybody calling in a pledge all at once. We can handle it. And then we could wrap up this fundraiser really fast. 888-922-5794. Here's Paradigm from a larger work called Perspective by Jay Lynn, otherwise known as Jerry Lynn Patton, and it's Third Coast Percussion.

0: Paradigm from Perspective by Jalen, Third Coast Percussion. Fun music.
1: Oh, that's great.
0: Yeah.
1: Yeah, I always love, like, they have such a diversity of music on their recordings. They always really match it up and do a lot of newer pieces as well, and are really getting new pieces into the literature.
0: All the time. Yeah, very prolific. Third Coast Percussion. Fred Bugbee is a percussionist, and I've said this before, but I'll just say it again. Maybe somebody doesn't know. I mean, I just have the utmost admiration for percussionists, because it's not just one instrument you have to learn, which is hard enough. As somebody who is the daughter of a professional violinist, I mean, one instrument you can spend a lifetime and still not plumb the depths of. You have to learn all sorts of instruments, including keyboard instruments like marimba and vibraphone and xylophone, and then all the percussion ones, and they all have different ranges and different sounds, different techniques.
1: No, it's one of the things I've always loved about being a percussionist, is that there's just so many different styles and there's so many different instruments, and I've really been interested in world music as well, and so opens up just a completely different set of techniques and set of music that you can learn. So really, the sky is the limit. There's never a chance that you can stop learning, which I think was kind of what KRWG is all about, right?
0: That is true. That is true. We are always, people say, do you teach, you know, they'll see I have an NMSU account. I'll say, no, I do teach, but I don't teach in a classroom. I teach on the radio. But you're absolutely right. And I just love when I'm at a live concert, symphony or band or just a percussion concert. I just love watching the percussionist. There's just so much going on, and the precision, you know, you can't mess up.
1: Yeah.
0: The precision, you have to be right on that beat, because you're the beat keepers. And, you know, world music, there's not a culture in the world that doesn't have some sort of rhythm and percussion as part of their musical instrumentation, and I was going to use the word arsenal, and I thought that's too military a word. Every culture has drums of some sort, percussion
1: absolutely.
0: Of some sort.
1: And rhythm is such a vital part of all music.
0: Yeah, and our lives. It's our heart beating constantly.
1: Yeah.
0: Here goes. Here's the heartbeat. 888-922-5794.
1: That was great. Well done.
0: 888-922-5794. We are very grateful to Alexander and Giselle DeBoards, who have, I believe, are new here in Las Cruces, so welcome, made a generous pledge. And we hope, thank you so much. And again, welcome to Las Cruces, and thanks for your pledge. And we are asking everybody to call in if you're listening. We have a $950 intermezzo match. If we wrapped it up in the first hour, that would just be amazing, but we have the whole 2 hours to do that. So please give, because this is, during this time, every dollar you give is matched dollar for dollar till we get that $950. So it's double the benefit for us. And every pledge is a win-win-win for everybody. You get to make a pledge and feel good about that, maybe get a tax donation. We get the money, and the whole community benefits.
1: And I think each donation, maybe we can do a different rhythmic combination of the number.
0: Oh, okay.
1: We can
0: we could. Definitely. We're going to get into some really interesting rhythms anyway. So I love that. All right, you're going to do a 7-8 or something.
1: There we go.
0: Because it's actually 10 numbers. So, all right, you could do a...
1: We'll be happy to do it.
0: All right. We're gonna put Fred up to this in just a little while. It's Intermezzo. It's KRWG, and it's our fall celebration. And Fred, you've been doing this for a long, long time with me, which I'm always so grateful for, and so many of your colleagues tonight. So speaking of your colleagues, tonight Trio Enchantment gives a concert at 7:30, which is, let's see, Hiram Mapp on the cello, Nancy Horn.
1: Nancy,
0: we could call
1: Horn,
0: her that.
1: Yeah.
0: Nancy Joy, who's fairly recently, I guess it's been a couple of years, retired professor of horn, but was here for decades.
1: And she's now emeritus. So.
0: Emeritus and still playing in El Paso Symphony, Las Cruces Symphony, and tonight, Trio Enchantment on the horn. and Madeline Moore,
1: yeah,
0: clarinetist. So this is a really interesting trio, clarinet, horn, and cello. It's at 7:30. It's a free concert, and they're all really fantastic musicians.
1: Yeah, and this was some pieces that were written for them, and they played it at an international convention earlier in, in August, or it might have been late July, I can't remember.
0: Horn Convention, yeah. Which Nancy's been like the president of the International Horn Society and always active in their conventions every year. So great opportunity to talk up some of the colleagues that are performing. Later this week, NMSU Philharmonic, we'll talk about that much more on, I think it's Thursday, when the conductors, the co-conductors and leaders, Daniel Vega Albela and Jorge Espinosa, will be here. But a great opportunity to hear orchestra music. And then let's talk about Yoshiko for a minute.
1: Yeah, Yoshiko Arahata, she's been here, I think this is her third year now. She started a collaborative program in piano at NMSU, and she's just a wonderful player. She's performing Saturday night, a solo recital.
0: Yeah. And she is terrific.
1: Yeah, she's a wonderful player.
0: She is one of the, there's always a few Eastman grads, but she's one of them, you are one of them.
1: Jacob Dallagher
0: is one of them. We've had many in the past. And so I always love, because my dad taught at the Eastman School of Music too. Love hearing the Eastman grads too. It seems to me Western Michigan is well represented among our faculty too.
1: We have Michigan State, and then University of Kansas. We have a number of faculty from there as well.
0: Yeah, including Dr. Michael Knapp.
1: Yeah,
0: but he's also an NMSU graduate.
1: He is.
0: So
1: he was. He was in my. I used to teach theory when I first started here, and he was in a freshman theory class.
0: I love that when a student becomes a colleague. All right, let's listen to some Carl Nielsen. Let's talk about this for a moment. I haven't played any Carl Nielsen in a very long time. Such a fantastic composer. We're going to hear the one movement which features the timpani. I put it on sort of in your honor, Fred.
1: Well, thank you.
0: I
1: love this piece, and when you said when you suggested it, I was like, oh, that is the perfect piece. And so you're going to hear, if you saw the piece, there's timpani on either side of the stage, and there's like these big timpani duets during the middle of the movement. And he wrote it in, I think it was 1914 to 16 is when he wrote it. It premiered in 1916, I believe, but it was the brutality of World War I, and it comes across in those timpani. But the incredible thing is it's called Inextinguishable, and it's all about the inextinguishable elements of music, and the how it represents life, and how life is always something. I think my take, it's trying to show that we're all human, and trying to get to that inextinguishable element of recognizing each of us as humanity and our own ability to be.
0: Mm. Love that. He said, "Music is life, and like life, it is inextinguishable."
1: Yeah.
0: So that's what we're going for now. We're going to hear the final movement. Alan Gilbert conducting the New York Philharmonic. It's music of Carl Nielsen. Make the call, 888-922-5794.

0: I just love that crescendo at the end. Just we heard the finale, the last movement of the Symphony No. 4 by Carl Nielsen, the inextinguishable symphony. Alan Gilbert conducting the New York Philharmonic during the brief period, several 6 years maybe he was the conductor. Now he said he was up in Santa Fe this summer. I think he just wanted to go back to chamber music.
1: And
0: composing or whatever else he's doing. But Carl Nielsen, wow, what an amazing piece.
1: It really is.
0: It's, yeah, great for timpani.
1: Yeah, it is. I was just telling Leora, it's one of the pieces I've, sad to say, I've never gotten to perform. It's not programmed that often, and it's such an amazing piece of music.
0: It is. Yeah. And as you said, written in the, you know, everybody thought that World War I would be the war to end all wars.
1: Yeah.
0: Right? It was the first time there had been a world war. It was called that, the war to end all wars, and of course, 30 years later, was far worse. But it was written at a time of, even that horrible, horrible war where so much, an entire generation of European young men was killed.
1: Yeah.
0: You know, life was inextinguishable.
1: Yeah. Mm-hmm. No, I think it's just such a beautiful piece of music.
0: Yeah, wonderful.
1: Really powerful.
0: Glad we got to hear it together, Fred. 888-922-5794. We've got some thank yous, and thank yous. First of all, Monica Mojica and Fred Bugby have made a very generous donation. Thank you. Fred didn't know it.
1: Yeah, thank you, Monica.
0: But Monica made it. So thank you so much for helping us, especially move towards the fulfilling our match. And anonymous donors who I do know, and thank you. I think you just need to know I'm speaking to you, and I'm very, very grateful for a very generous pledge. Thank you so much. We are almost halfway through this $950 match, thanks to the generosity of the people who've called in so far already in this hour, and also to the donors of this match, a group of anonymous friends of KRWG Public Media, and also Grace Williams, who loves music of many kinds and news that she can trust and unique programming that brings us closer to the cultural diversity that makes Southern New Mexico and West Texas such a special place. I couldn't agree with you more, Grace Williams. So keep those calls coming, 888-922-5794. All right. Fred, we're going to go to something a little edgier now. Edgar Varèse, even though it's not new music by any means anymore. Edgar Varèse was writing in the 20s and 30s, French composer. And I guess a modernist, but I think of him as really pushing even the envelope on modernism.
1: Oh, he definitely did.
0: Yeah.
1: And he had such a huge impact in other areas, too. I was, last time I think I was on the show, or last fall anyway, you had played some music I had requested, some Frank Zappa, and you found this wonderful recording of Zappa that you played. And Zappa was hugely influenced by Varèse, that whole idea of sound mass and the way it interacts, and very different music theory, very different than the classical tradition. But he really was on the front edge.
0: Yeah. So, you know, this doesn't sound scary when you read his words about it. Let me find this. I had just read it earlier. Music, which should pulsate with life, needs new means of expression, and science alone can infuse it with youthful vigor.
1: Huh.
0: I dream of instruments obedient to my thought, and which, with their contribution of a whole new world of unsuspected sounds, will lend themselves to the exigencies of my inner rhythm, which is so interesting because, like now with AI, and everything is just being extracted from us.
1: Right.
0: You know, right?
1: Right.
0: But he saw it as, but anyway, he wrote that early in his career, early in the 20th century. So he was born in 1883.
1: And he was already, he was very definitely a futurist and part of that.
0: Yeah, and used a lot of percussion futurists.
1: Yeah, he was the liberation of sound, I think, is one of the things that he was going for and, mm-hmm. and getting away from tonic dominant, which yeah. had already started to go out.
0: But, Schoenberg also talked about the emancipation of the tone.
1: Yeah, yeah.
0: So, you know, to move away from tonality and just have these sound worlds. All right, well, we're going to hear a short work that Fred has picked in order to talk about Edgar Varèse, Ionization. Do you want to just tell us what we're going to listen
1: sure.
0: for?
1: Sure. So Ionization is one of the first percussion ensemble pieces ever written. I think it was written in 29, premiered a little bit later. But the it is for percussion ensemble with a little bit of piano and celeste plays at the very end. But it really is, there's all of these rhythmic motifs, and there's these principal groups of percussion instruments that you'll hear kind of playing against each other as it goes. And he does a really great job of having a rhythmic motif, and then he'll expand that and slow it down, or it'll be faster, and so it's occurring at multiple levels within the piece, and a lot of sounds. He uses sirens, again, harking back to World War I, because it's just at the foot of that, so you hear these sirens come throughout,
0: wow.
1: and lots of just different percussion sounds that he was experimenting with ways to write for them and still have a form, but not a form based on tonality.
0: That's what you're going to hear in the next 5 minutes and 50 seconds. So we're going to hear Ionization. And
1: so every time, yeah. it's kind of like It's a Wonderful Life. Every time you hear a siren, you can make a donation. And so when the sirens come on, that's the time to make the donation.
0: I love that. 888-922-5794. Have that number ready so when you hear the siren, you make the call. This is CD number 2 in this set. So it's the ASKO Ensemble, A-S-K-O Ensemble, percussion ensemble that Fred has been talking about, music of Edgar Varèse. 888-922-5794.

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1: You're cranking them and there's this big fan blade going in, but you have to get an object to insert into the back of it to stop the fan blade. And I've always done it with students before and always been worried that somebody's going to stick their hand. It's like we have to have a safety lesson on sirens.
2: Yeah, because there's a blade in there. Oh, my gosh. Yes, we don't want ionization to turn into a bloody mess. 888-922-5794. We've only got a few more minutes with Dr. Fred Bugby on this particular visit. Diane Schutz will be joining me for the second hour. I do want to thank our food donors today, Sunset Grill and Milagro's Variety Bagels. We're providing breakfast here at KRWG and Science Gorditas for lunch. And thank you to our food donors for throughout the week. And, of course, all of our co-hosts like Fred Bugby, chair of the music department here at NMSU. And we mentioned earlier concerts happening tonight with Trio Enchantment, Friday night the NMSU Philharmonic, and Saturday night a piano recital with Yoshiko Arahata, the new collaborative piano professor here. And I understand that that Seth Zamora is doing piano students here as well.
1: Yeah, Seth is a visiting professor for us this year. So, and he got his undergraduate here. And was, we had a Junwan Shin left. She had
2: I was so sorry to hear that. She was also a great hire.
1: Yeah, she was such a great. But she went to the University of Kansas. Mm-hmm. And so anyway, we were just very fortunate. Seth was in town. He's doing such a great job. And we're really happy to have him as a visiting professor this year.
2: Oh, wonderful. So lots of opportunities to hear music with our music department. And you'll be hearing other faculty throughout the week that work with Fred, who will be my co-hosts. We need a couple more calls. We've got three more minutes. 888-922-5794. Again, we've got a $950 matching grant, and we are about halfway through it, but we would love to get even further with your call. And don't put it off till later in the week. This today, Tuesday, is absolutely the day to make the call.
1: It really is. You get it out of the way.
2: Yeah.
1: You know you're going to do it. So today's the day. Do a $10 monthly contribution. It's $120.
2: Exactly. And you barely feel it. What can you get for $10? And yet it goes so far here at the station. And Fred mentioned a monthly donation. That's a sustaining membership. And I always just like to explain it to people that every nonprofit starts their fiscal year. For us, it's July 1st, as many, many nonprofits work on a fiscal year calendar. You basically start at zero when you're just fundraising every year for your operating expenses. But when you have a sustaining member, or two, or 100, however many you can find, that means you start July 1st knowing a certain amount of money is going to come in.
1: Well, it's got to be such a relief.
2: It's such a huge difference in the management of a nonprofit, knowing that people have committed into the new year. And it doesn't mean you're signing your life away, because you can always end it at any point, but you also don't have to keep renewing it every year.
1: Yeah.
2: So if you've never done a sustaining membership, consider that $10 a month, it's $120 a year, and believe me, we are a lean, mean machine here.
1: You have to be.
2: And every dollar goes to the programming that you love. 888-922-5794 or krwg.org. We're going into election seasons, very important times. We get hearing the kind of news, quality, high-quality news that you get on KRWG and NPR, and this is where you get it. This is your local station. I love having Fred on and other musicians, because I see KRWG as a kind of hub for the community.
1: The backbone of the community. It's a cultural resting place for everything, and you all do such a great job of promoting the community and what's going on.
2: We do our best. 888-922-5794 is the number to call while Fred is here. Diane Schutz is peeking through the glass window, looking forward to spending an hour with her as well. And you'll have more opportunities to make the call. But hey, do it now. 888-922-5794.

0: 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Thanks so much, Fred Bugbee.
1: Thank you, Leora.
0: Great to have you on the air. I'm Leora Zeitlin. It's day two of our fall celebration. I'll be back right after the news from NPR.
2: Live from NPR News in Washington, I'm Ryland Barton. President Trump says U.S. and Iranian officials held a three-hour meeting on the sidelines of the U.N. General Assembly today. NPR's Franco Ordonez reports that Trump spoke positively about reaching an agreement.
3: President Trump called it a very good meeting, saying he couldn't imagine why it wouldn't go well, considering their options are, quote, potential greatness or obliteration. The meetings would have been going on about when Trump took the stage at the UN General Assembly and warned that he himself had a big decision to make, to, quote, make a deal or annihilate the Islamic Republic and drive them into hell with no chance of survival. The president didn't say how he plans to resolve the enduring conflict, but the three-hour meeting represents the most significant return to diplomacy since talks broke down earlier this summer over control of the Strait of Hormuz. Franco Ordonez, NPR News.
2: Meanwhile, President Trump's calling for a ban on exporting diesel fuel as record high prices impact farming and shipping ahead of the midterm elections. Analysts say the move could lower diesel prices for Americans in the short term, but would eventually raise prices across the world, including in the U.S. Israeli Prime Minister Benjamin Netanyahu took aim at New York City Mayor Zohran Mamdani ahead of the U.N. General Assembly. Mamdani doubled down on his call for Netanyahu to be arrested for alleged war crimes for Israel's conduct in its war in Gaza, as NPR's Kat Lonsdorf reports.
4: Netanyahu posted a short video in English on social media.
5: Shame on you, Mr. Mamdani.
4: Reiterating that he is coming to the United Nations later this week. Netanyahu's visit to New York for the UN General Assembly has been controversial. The International Criminal Court has an outstanding warrant for his arrest for alleged war crimes on civilians during Israel's war against Hamas in Gaza. Mamdani has repeatedly stated his belief that Netanyahu is a war criminal and that federal authorities should arrest him if he steps foot in New York. Netanyahu is scheduled to arrive Thursday morning for an address to the UN before heading back to Israel the same day. Kat Lonsdorf, NPR News, Tel Aviv.
2: Young Americans without college degrees are seeing one of the strongest job markets in decades. NPR's Windsor Johnston reports unemployment among workers aged 22 to 34 who don't have a degree is near a 20-year low.
6: The Burning Glass Institute says the job market looks much different for recent college graduates who are having a harder time finding work. Georgetown University economist Harry Holzer says one reason is the strength of the construction industry.
7: I do think the construction sector is strong right now. You know, all these data centers being built is creating a lot of jobs for skilled construction workers.
6: Holzer says more baby boomers are retiring from the skilled trades just as immigration slows. Windsor Johnston, NPR News.
2: The U.S. stock market held near its record high today after oil prices eased again. This is NPR News. A federal judge has struck down a Trump administration directive that would have barred some immigrants from accessing Head Start preschools plus other federal programs. The directive was already on hold, but the ruling makes the injunction permanent. The rule would have reclassified many federally funded social services, making them inaccessible to immigrants considered non-qualified aliens. Today marks the fall equinox. If your city is laid out according to the compass, you might see the sun align with the streets. NPR's Bill Chappell reports.
8: On the equinox, people flock to see sites like Chicago Hinge when the sun is framed by buildings. Jeff Boeing heads the Urban Planning Department at the University of Southern California. He traces grid designs like Chicago's back to ancient times.
9: A lot of cities, early cities, would be developed with these almost cosmic urban plans.
8: In Chicago, Michelle Nichols leads the Adler Planetarium's public programs. She says people still enjoy that connection to the skies.
10: We don't rely on these alignments to tell us things, but they are really great reminders that, hey, the sky really is still up there.
8: All you have to do, she says, is pay attention. Bill Chappell, NPR News.
2: It's harvest time in California wine country, but many growers are struggling to sell their grapes as Americans cut back on drinking. Farmers are tearing out their vineyards, selling their land, or planting other crops as they lose faith in the wine business. Many California growers can't find buyers as the industry produces more wine grapes than the market wants. Wine consumption is declining globally as people drink less. This is NPR News from Washington.
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0: And it's 3:06, and this is KRWG Public Media, serving Southwest New Mexico and West Texas on 90.7 FM KRWG Las Cruces, 91.3 FM KRXG Silver City. I'm Leora Zeitlin. Thanks again to Dr. Fred Bugbee, who spent the first hour of today's intermezzo with me, and now I'm delighted to welcome back Diane Schutz, who has been making music in Las Cruces for a very long time. And inspiring students, inspiring audiences, and welcome back, Diane.
11: Thanks. It's great to be here. I'm excited.
0: Yeah.
12: Let me take this down.
11: Okay. Is that
12: Let's
11: better?
12: Let's try that.
11: Okay.
0: Do I have... Yeah, that should be...
11: Is that
0: right.
11: good?
0: Yeah, that's good.
11: I'm excited to be here. I think it's a great day. It's going to rain out there. We need rain. Maybe not that much, but we need rain. And we need their donations today.
0: We do. 888-922-5794. Diane has just been named the new choral director of the Mesilla Valley Chorale. Congratulations.
11: Correct. Yeah, that's three choirs this year.
0: Yeah, tell us about... Briefly.
11: St. Paul's Chancel Choir, and they've been in existence forever. And then also I started a Christian vocal jazz group of high school and college kids there at St. Paul's. And we sing on five Sundays. So when there's a fifth Sunday, they sing. Mm-hmm. And then Mesilla Valley Chorale, who I'm really honored to work with. They've been in existence for over 50 years.
0: Diane taught generations of students in the school system here and organized all sorts of amazing magic nights with Broadway music and all sorts of concerts. Took students to New York to perform in various amazing halls
11: and
0: there.
11: And the Kennedy Center. We have to talk about the Kennedy Center before it's gone.
0: Before it's gone. Performed at the Kennedy Center. An expert on choral music, on Broadway, on band music. She's been playing with the Mesilla Valley Concert Band, which her late and very much lamented, we miss him, husband John Schutz helped start with Dr. Bill Clark and Mike White. And we'll talk about all of that this hour.
11: So many exciting things.
0: Yeah, lots of exciting music coming up. We're going to start with a little bit with the Fisk Jubilee Singers singing a couple of spirituals, starting with anybody who is listening knows that I did a whole summer series of music every Thursday over this summer of America's rivers and mountainsides, mountains and rivers. And here is the Fisk Jubilee Singers singing a very famous river song.

0: we heard the Fisk Jubilee Singers from Fisk University in Nashville singing Down by the Riverside and Wade in the Water, two of America's most beloved spirituals.
1: Very appropriate for the weather outside right now.
0: And so we've heard. It is a deluge outside. Please be safe if you're on the water, if you're on the roads. And if you've never made a donation to KRWG, it's time to wade into the water.
1: Absolutely. 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
0: Yep.
1: We are the owners of this station.
0: We are. This is a public radio station. We are the owners. We no longer get any federal funding. That means we need everybody to help chip in and keep the radio going and strong. KRWG was a charter member of NPR, which means we became KRWG around in the early 1960s. We've been around since 1964, I think, was our first year. We've celebrated many decades since. We were around before that, and I like to tell the story. I'll do it today. I'll tell the story. We were around. KRWG was started by the man whose initials are the RWG from our station call letters, Ralph Willis Goddard. He was a Massachusetts engineer and tinkerer, came out to help start the engineering school here, which has gone on to become one of the great schools of engineering in the country. And it was the very, very, very earliest years. It was in the 19-teens that he came out here, years of radio, and he set up a radio shack on this campus, started a radio station that was called KOB. KOB call letters eventually went to Albuquerque, but the station remained here as and became KRWG to memorialize him and his work as an early radio pioneer. And one of my favorite facts about the early KRWG, then called KOB, is that that signal could be heard on the Pitcairn Islands. Now, if you've ever looked at a map of the Pacific Ocean, the Pitcairn Islands are in the middle of nowhere.
1: Yeah.
0: But there were no other radio waves.
1: Right.
0: There was nothing to interfere with it. And that's why that sound could be heard tens of thousands of miles away. So this is a historic place, and it has been kept so by generations of listeners, and now it's your turn.
1: That's right. Exactly. It's everybody's responsibility to help take care of this wonderful treasure that we have, KRWG. And it's really simple. You can do it. $15 a month, $10 a month. You can become a sustainer. You can
0: That's right.
1: Send in what you've got. We'll take it.
0: Yeah, $15 a month. You really will barely feel it. It's 50 cents a day. So in the days when we used to carry pocket change around, that was, what you might come home with and stick on the dresser, right? And then maybe in a jar. And at the end of a few months, you had a bunch of dollars that you could go out and spend. Well, just think of it as that pocket change. 50 cents a day is a $15 a month pledge. And it really goes far with public radio. We are, I said this earlier, a pretty lean outfit, and nothing fancy here. We're still playing CDs, and on the music side, we've got I have 10,000 classical ones in the library here, and we've got the Fiesta Library, the Jazz Library, and Folk Library, but your money goes to the programming that you love, and every penny of it. So we really appreciate you giving us a call, 888-922-5794. And we do have some thank yous.
1: Oh, good.
0: Somebody brought one in. Yeah, here we go. Thank you so much to, and I hope I pronounced this right, Kathy Boker, and who gave a very generous...
1: Becker. Hi, Kathy. Thank you very much. Mesilla Valley Corral.
0: Okay, perfect. Gave a very generous pledge. We're so grateful for your support, and I gather you're in the choir, so great.
1: She's in the church choir, and chancel choir, and also in Corral, and just a wonderful individual, beautiful voice, beautiful spirit.
0: Thank you so much for helping us out today and also helping us fulfill our $950 matching grant. We still have a little ways to go with it, so we need a few more donations. 888-922-5794. We don't want to leave any of that on the table. All right, we're going to go to some more music.
1: Absolutely.
0: Diane. And Diane plays in the, has forever, I guess, Mesilla Valley Concert
1: Band. Since 1988.
0: Percussion. Yeah. So today's our percussion day.
1: Percussion and piano. Yeah.
0: And piano, of course. Mm-hmm. Diane is a wonderful pianist and, as I said, has led many choirs. Now is leading three. And we're going to hear a really fun piece from a CD with the United States Air Force Band of the Golden West. We often play the U.S. Air Force Band with Lowell Graham, who ended up, I don't know what rank he ended up, the CDs are mostly Colonel.
1: Yep.
0: And ended up becoming the chair of the music department at UTEP, now retired, I believe. But this one is from Travis Air Force Base, Major Douglas Monroe is the conductor. And this was a recording made some years ago celebrating the anniversary of the first flights. So it's all about flying. And this piece is called, oh, you know what? I actually chose a different one than I told you. I chose the right stuff.
1: The dial. Oh, did you? Okay.
0: Yeah, we're going to do the right. Is that all right?
1: Yeah, that's fine.
0: Yeah,
1: that's
0: this
1: great.
0: Is a piece by Bill Conti. It's really fun, and it's arranged by Jim Curno. Major Douglas Monroe conducts the U.S. Air Force Band of the West. Show us if you've got the right stuff. 888-922-5794.
1: Call us.

0: All right. I misannounce this all over the place. So this is what happens with live radio sometimes. I said we were going to hear the right stuff, but anyway, I had put on a different piece, Animated Dialogues. It's the second movement of a work called An American Ode by George Romanus, and we heard the United States Air Force Band of the Golden West, Major Douglas Monroe conducting, and we heard Mika Brueggemann, saxophone soloist, in Animated Dialogues, which is something that we have all week here during Pledge Drive, or what we're calling Fall Celebration. Lots of animation, and that's what we bring you all the time on KRWG.
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0: That's right.
1: To anybody that donates over $60.
0: That's right.
1: How easy is that? And then you get TV.
0: You get everything. You get everything that's in the in the KRWG archive on PBS, and you can access it whenever you want. So Passport is really an amazing tool for watching great public television at your leisure. That's for a $60 pledge. That's only $5 a month when you break it down, and that is literally pennies a day. 888-922-5794, but any gift over $60 or over gets you Passport. Thank you for reminding me of that, Diane. That's a very important benefit of becoming a member at KRWG. We've heard from a few new people here today, as well as longtime listeners, and if you're new to town, this is a great way to feel like you're really part of the community.
1: Right.
0: 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If you were a member, wherever you came from, you know how important it is to you. And by becoming a member, you're just, in addition to moving here, you're just saying, I'm committing to this community.
1: Right. And this is a community-oriented radio station. We tell you in the morning what the weather's going to be like, what's happening in our community. You can hear about the activities. You can look on the web pages and see that. You hear it from those trusted voices you hear every day on the radio, Leora being one of them. Emily Guerra, for many, many years, there are so many people we've learned to trust over the years that what they say is correct, and that's important.
0: Thank you. And we have a great news team now where we've got multimedia reporters, and they're reporting both for radio and television and course multimedia, because many people are getting their news and music through computers and other devices. So we have reporters who can provide it in any of those media, and it's just a great team, and we hope you'll give us a call. 888-922-5794. I think we've got
1: need some more donations, folks.
0: Yeah, I think we've got 2 to 3. I don't know exactly. We'll have to wait for somebody to come in and tell us, but maybe 200 left on that matching grant, and that we don't want to leave any of that behind. So we need a few more donations at least. 888-922-5794. Diane Schutz is my co-host today. I'm Leora Zeitlin, and let's talk about James Q. Mulholland. He's a wonderful composer of choral music. He visited here several years ago when John Flannery was the conductor of here at NMSU and conducting Masterworks and the university choirs. In fact, John is conducting on one of the tracks on one of these three CDs that we got from James Mulholland. I had the pleasure and honor of interviewing him, just a sweet man who writes beautiful choral music.
1: He does, and he writes beautiful music with instrumental accompaniment. Nancy Joy played Heart, We Will Forget Him, many times in New Mexico. Mm-hmm. Beautiful piece. He just writes gorgeous melodies, harmonies, and Mesilla Valley Chorale is going to feature one of those on their Christmas concert in December.
0: Excellent. Oh, good. Yeah. So we're going to listen to a little of, all right, I think this means that we still have 383 to go. So that's a few more donations than I expected.
1: Okay,
0: so
1: let me see. I need Mesilla Valley Chorale. Mm-hmm. I need Mesilla Valley Concert Band to call in. I know you're out there today because I asked them to be on there. So folks from St. Paul's, I would love to hear from you. This is how we support our community radio station, and our radio station supports us.
0: And if you have had a child who grew up going through the Las Cruces school system and maybe studied with Diane over the years. Diane has students who've gone on to have unbelievable careers on Broadway and in New York and on opera, and
1: they're all over the place. They're
0: teaching, yeah, and just generations of students. And John, your husband, was the overall coordinator of all the arts programming. We have just amazing arts programming to this day in Las Cruces because of the legacy he left. So, you know, if you raise children in this town and remember them studying music or art or theater, this is another way you support the community. They've supported KRWG, Diane continues to, and you also can join this great community of listeners and viewers. 888-922-5794. And again, with $60, you get Passport.
1: And you do. Mm-hmm. And it's just a twofer, the best.
0: It's an incredible archive of PBS programming, mm-hmm. just going way, way back, an incredible archive. We have a match, and we've got still some money left on it. So that's why we need your call. 888-922-5794. Let's listen to a couple of songs of James Mulholland.
1: Absolutely.
0: I chose a couple with words by the wonderful Scottish poet Robert Burns, ballads, and we're going to hear Behold My Love, How Green the Groves, followed by Oh Whistle and I'll Come to Ye. I just love that.
1: It's a beautiful piece.
0: You can imagine somebody in the Scottish moors, heath, whistling, and
1: yes.
0: the lover coming over the hillside. So Charles Bruffy is conducting the Kansas City Chorale in these two songs. There might be some other soloists, I'm not positive, but I'll find those before the pieces end, if there are. And
1: let this transport you.
0: Yeah.
1: Transport you to your phone.
0: Yeah, that's
1: right
0: perfect.
1: There.
0: Let this transport you to the phone. 888-922-5794. Two songs by James Mulholland.

0: We heard two songs by James Mulholland, who will be featured also in the next concert of the Mesilla Valley Chorale. We have a lot of thank yous. Thank you to many people who have called in. We're going to make those thank yous directly in just a moment. I'm Leora Zeitlin. Diane Schutz has been my co-host this hour. But I do want to say we heard two of the three Robert Burns ballads, O Whistle and I'll Come to Ye, was what we just heard. And before that, Behold My Love, How Green the Groves, Charles Bruffy conducting the Kansas City Chorale. Music of James Mulholland, a wonderful choral composer who visited here some years ago. And I have very fond memories of speaking to him and hearing his music. All right, so we've got a whole bunch of people to thank.
1: We've got Wanda Bowman, who gave us a donation in honor of Festival Orchestra de las Cruces with Lonnie Klein conducting.
0: Yep,
1: and
0: thank
1: they're
0: going
1: to be playing in December. Thanks, Wanda. We appreciate your donation.
0: At St. Paul's.
1: And it's going to be
0: I
1: at St. Paul's.
0: That's
1: on
0: right.
1: The last weekend in November.
0: And this is Lonnie Klein's sort of new orchestra, Festival Orchestra de las Cruces. We also want to thank very much Thomas Underwood, who gave a generous pledge.
1: And he's a member of our chorale.
0: Okay, perfect. And Joshua Borkert here in Las Cruces, thank you so much.
1: He's my baby.
0: Okay.
1: Thanks, Josh.
0: Okay.
1: He's Beth's son, and I was there when he was born, and he's just a delightful member. Just moved back to Las Cruces.
0: Oh, well, welcome back, Josh.
1: Yeah.
0: Wonderful to have you.
1: And his family.
0: And I knew your dad, too.
1: Yeah,
0: so
1: great guy.
0: Thank you for your support of KRWG. And many thanks also to Don Halleck from Truth or Consequences. So wonderful to hear from a Truth or Consequences listener, and for your generous donation. We are so grateful to each and every one of you for calling in, for going to the website, however you made that gift. We are just so grateful, and just to have you in our KRWG family and listening, that is priceless, and we never lose sight of the fact that you've given not just your money, but your time, and you are aligning yourselves with us.
1: Absolutely.
0: You're joining us, and that's just a wonderful thing, and we so appreciate it. I understand we are any gifts now coming in, please put in the message line that it's for intermezzo so that it goes towards the amount that we make this week during the music time, because we're all one radio station. We're not competing with each other.
1: Right.
0: But it does send a message that music is still really important to many of our listeners.
1: And it is. And you know what? If you're out there and you don't have a musical family to belong to, one of my principals used to say you could only play the radio. Well, if you can only play the radio, then it's KRWG. But if you want to belong, Mesilla Valley Chorale, your local church, Mesilla Valley Concert Band, New Horizons Orchestra, we have so many great opportunities out there. If you're high school or college, call me and come sing the Sold Out.
0: Yeah, that's right. Diane is a conductor of three choruses. We'll just announce them again in case you've called in late. Now the new director of the Mesilla Valley Chorale, always looking for singers right now during September, recruiting new singers.
1: Absolutely.
0: The Chancel Choir at St. Paul's.
1: Yes.
0: And then high school, college.
1: Sold Out.
0: It's called Sold Out.
1: It's Christian jazz, which is very unusual. Mm-hmm. And when there's five Sundays in a month, we have Jazz Sunday at St. Paul's.
0: Yeah, wonderful.
1: So it's fun.
0: And Mesilla Valley Concert Band takes community members. And as she said, we have a New Horizons band. We have the New Horizons Orchestra. Many opportunities for people who want to play and sing.
1: Right. And you can call KRWG and we can let you know about those events.
0: That's
1: when
0: right.
1: When they happen, who do you call?
0: Yep. Or go to our website. We have a community calendar that's on the website all the time. And every Thursday and Friday, I always announce all the concerts coming up.
1: I want to put a plug in, too, for NMSU Chorale. October 16th, they're going to have their fall concert. Alex Gerleman is their director, and they're doing great music. Love those kids. They're working really, really hard. So come out for that. And then, of course, Concert Band is in October as well. So we have a lot of things they can come out for. Oh, and they're free. Free.
0: Alex will be on my show Wednesday, I believe,
1: Wednesday,
0: and we'll
1: be
0: talking a lot about that concert coming up. We do have another thank you to Nora Brown. Thank you so much, Nora, longtime supporter. of the station with a lot of music and theater in her life. And she says, I love KRWG. I've been listening for decades. I find all your voices so comforting. Thank you. Well, thank you, Nora. We so appreciate that. And love seeing you on stage and got to hear your son play recently.
1: Yes,
0: so
1: absolutely.
0: That's great. You see, it's just a small community. We all know each other, and that's something that I really love.
1: When I moved here in 1975, one of the first things I noticed is I love the multicultural aspects of Las Cruces. Everybody liked each other. Yeah. We've just gotten a little bit more frantic with our traffic, but other than that, this is a marvelous place to have a family, raise kids. And there are so many free things to do. Mesilla Valley Jazz in October. All these free concerts all over the place.
0: Yes, and we were announcing all the concerts just this week at NMSU at the Atkinson. There's three concerts tonight, Friday night, Saturday night. They're all really fantastic musicians.
1: Right.
0: I also want to thank, before the hour is up, our food donors for today, Sunset Grill, Milagros with the bagels, Science Gorditas. And I don't have down for the dinner, but thank you, who's ever providing dinner tonight as well.
1: I think Jersey Mike's was out there, too.
0: And thank you. It really takes the whole community. And when we the restaurants that give food, that's another way to support the community, is to support them as well. So Science, Gorditas, Milagros, and Sunset Grill. We have chosen another little tune with Chanticleer, which is fun group.
1: Very fun.
0: And they've been, and this is actually from a CD called On the Air. These were live radio performances way back when, with Minnesota Public Radio on Prairie Home Companion and St. Paul Sunday Morning. Some of the shows that no longer are on the air, but have left a legacy.
1: A legacy, absolutely.
0: Yeah, definitely left a legacy. So please keep those calls coming, 888-922-5794. If you want to have more information about Mesilla Valley Chorale, possibly joining them in song, is there a website?
1: There is, mesillavalleychorale.org.
0: Okay, so you can always look that up, or St. Paul's.
1: Or call me. They all know my number.
0: Okay. Just walk up to somebody in a grocery store, say, I need Diane Schutz's number. They'll have it.
1: Yeah. That's probably true.
0: If they're carrying an instrument, they'll definitely have it. So Diane has just been, it continues to be, an amazing maker of music. And I don't know, the word impresario comes to mind, but that's somebody who organizes concerts. But you do that as well.
1: I do it as well.
0: But, wrangler.
1: Yeah, we'll be hosting Centennial High School in a week.
0: They'll be
1: joining us.
0: She just makes music happen in so many different venues. All right, here's Chanticleer singing Going to Heaven by Maddie Moss Clark, and arranged by Joseph Jennings. Call us, 888-922-5794. Put intermezzo in the comments so we know that that's what you're supporting, as well as the whole radio station.

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0: Thank you so much to everybody who called in. We did great these last couple of hours. We brought in a couple $1,000s to KRWG. You did it. Thank you so much to Diane Schutz. Have a great afternoon. I'll be back tomorrow. Stay with us. It's 4 o'clock.
1: NPR and other news outlets are avoiding showing audio or video of President Trump as a standoff over White House access for the press deepens.
2: Trump is trying to build up his own media ecosystem. 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
1: For Tuesday, September 22nd, it's All Things Considered from NPR News. I'm Scott Detrow.
2: And I'm Juana Summers. Trump spoke to the United Nations today and defended his ongoing war with Iran.
1: Our co-host Mary Louise Kelly will have the latest from New York.
3: He has always preferred a diplomatic solution, but it's an untenable threat, and the president will see his objective fulfilled one way or another.
2: And as many leaders in the American AI industry urge a slowdown, Chinese companies are pushing ahead at full speed.
4: They see the leading proponents of the very best U.S. companies saying that our systems may be unsafe, so let's slow down.
1: We'll have the latest on that ahead of a meeting between Trump and President Xi. First, this newscast.
5: Live from NPR News in Washington, I'm Ryland Barton. In an address to the United Nations, President Trump bucked international norms when talking about U.S. military operations in Venezuela earlier this year. To the victor belong the spoils, Trump said, referring to U.S. control of Venezuelan oil. NPR's Deepa Shivram has more.
6: The U.S. operations in Venezuela resulted in the arrest of the country's former leader, Nicolas Maduro. Recently, Trump's administration announced a deal with Venezuela that allows the U.S. to take control of 65 billion barrels of oil reserves. Trump spoke about how, as a result of those military operations,

0: operations, the U.S. has obtained more control of the world's oil supply. He said U.S. actions are proof the U.S. will use military means to secure national interests. But Trump saying, quote, to the victor belong the spoils, is a contradiction to the principles of the U.N. and of U.S. foreign policy tradition to not explicitly connect foreign intervention to the acquisition of resources. Deepa Shivaram, NPR News, Washington.
1: Utah Republican Senator John Curtis is asking the Judiciary Committee to investigate the business and personal relationships of Donald Trump Jr. with foreign nationals. He said recent reports raise questions about foreign access to the family of the sitting president. NPR's Eric McDaniel has more.
2: The letter is notable from a red state Republican during a midterm election season. In it, Curtis called attention to what he described as Trump Jr.'s active promotion of family-backed cryptocurrency ventures, international real estate deals involving direct meetings with foreign heads of state, and his reported investments in defense contracting. ProPublica reported last week that parts of Trump Jr.'s wedding on a private island were paid for and attended by a Russian oligarch close to Vladimir Putin. NPR has not independently confirmed the reporting. Prior to the letter, Curtis posted to social media criticizing the wedding party gift. The Judiciary Committee has not signaled whether it will act on his request. Eric McDaniel, NPR News, Washington.
1: The former head of the U.S. Forest Service under the first Trump administration is speaking out against a controversial reorganization of the agency happening now under the current administration. NPR's Kirk Sigler reports former staffers argue the plan will amount to the dismantling of the country's primary wildfire agency.
3: The Forest Service, along with its parent agency, the U.S. Agriculture Department, are undergoing a massive reorganization, including the closure of 7 regional offices, research stations, and the relocation of its headquarters from Washington, D.C. to Utah. Vicki Christensen was a Trump appointee who ran the agency from 2018 to 2021.
4: The reduction in the federal workforce without any real specific strategy is concerning.
3: In a press call organized by environmental groups, Christensen said the broader reorg of the Forest Service is misguided and lacking any accountability from Congress. The USDA has defended it in statements to NPR, saying it will make the agency more efficient. Kirk Sigler, NPR News.
1: The S&P 500 edged down a fraction today. 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
5: Good afternoon. I'm Susan Morey, and thank you for joining us here at KRWG Public Media on this very wet Tuesday. I have two guests here who have joined me who braved the crazy wind and rain that started up earlier. And I have Ivan Sines and Dr. Paul Bosland. Why don't you folks introduce yourselves to the public?
6: Hi, I'm Ivan Sines. I've been here a couple of times. I'm really grateful for that. Thank you for inviting me back.
5: Well, thank you for coming back and rejoining us.
6: Yeah, my wife and I own a Luchador food truck, and we avid listeners, so we're really glad to be part of this.
5: Well, thank you. And Dr. Bosland?
7: Sure, and your reputation for tacos is out of this world.
6: Amazing.
7: Everybody says you make the best, so that's great.
6: Thank you.
7: I'm Paul Bosland. I'm a retired faculty member, founder of the Chili Pepper Institute, and did the chili pepper breeding here for 30 years.
5: No wonder you and Edmundo, who's our development director, were talking about green chilies there for a few minutes.
7: Exactly. And he and I did the very first Chili Confidential many years ago, and that kind of broke the ice of the confidentials. So the public liked it, and you could only hear it here at KRWG. So that's the confidentials are great.
5: Okay. Well, I have a feeling we're going to be talking a lot about food.
7: Oh, absolutely.
6: Yeah.
7: Food brings us all together, just like KRWG radio brings us together. It's especially in southern New Mexico with all the great cuisines and customs we have here. It's a good time of year in the fall.
5: And we are here to celebrate KRWG and fall with our fall celebration. And we're here to talk about the importance of KRWG and public media.
7: I always say, like in my vehicles, the very first button is KRWG. So when I get in the car, and my number one station is KRWG.
6: Always, yeah. Mine as well. Even my kids' cars I put in there, then they have to listen to KRWG. So that's how we do it.
5: And do your kids complain?
6: No, they enjoy it. They do. They're fans. They're fans.
7: I hope they're listening tonight.
6: They probably are.
7: Okay.
6: Yeah.
5: Great. Well, thank you so much. And the number to call is 1-888-922-5794. And you can also find us on krwg.org.
8: 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I'm Juana Summers.
9: And I'm Scott Detrow. What happens when the President of the United States goes to the media capital of the world amid a standoff with the major news outlets that cover him? You get moments like this today at the UN.
10: So it's an honor to be here. I'm surprised that CNN is here covering me.
11: The United Nations allowed us in, sir.
10: You should not be here covering me. You said you weren't going to cover me.
9: That was President Trump interacting with CNN's Caitlin Collins just days after he banned the outlet from the White House. Major news outlets have suspended their pool coverage in solidarity. NPR isn't airing audio from White House events until further notice. And in response, the White House has created Trump TV, an official YouTube channel streaming 24/7 content of the latest and greatest from the administration, as it puts it. To discuss, we have Mark McKinnon on the line. He has worked as a political consultant for former President George W. Bush and Senator John McCain and is a TV producer himself. Mark, welcome.
12: Hi, glad to be with you.
9: Mark, you know TV, you know politics. I figured you're a good person to talk to about this. And let's start with this. Just politically speaking, in this moment of so many different amateur media outlets, how much does this standoff affect how Trump's message is getting out?
12: Well, first of all, I think you saw from the coverage at the UN that people are going to find lots of different ways to cover him, but it's not going to be the coverage that he wants, and that's what he's trying to do. He's trying to control this. Back up just a little bit. I mean, all that Trump really cares about, people say he ran for the power, he ran for the money. No. At the end of the day, Donald Trump ran for president because that's the best way to get attention. He thrives on attention. That's the oxygen to his soul, is just being the center of attention. And he knew running for president would be the hottest spotlight in the world. He didn't even think he was going to win. He thought he was going to run for a while and endorse Chris Christie. So now he's got the spotlight, but he doesn't like the nature of it at times, and he thinks that he can control it. So he started this thing called, Trump TV, which is just a YouTube channel, which I think is currently getting fewer views than the Muppets go to Disneyland.
9: Let's not insult the Muppets here. Have you watched Trump TV at all? I mean, what do you make of this?
12: Yeah, I just tuned in to check it out. I mean, all it is first of all, it's just a rebranding of what was already there. They've just been posting clips to the site. But the reality is the voters on either side of the aisle, they don't go to television or go to TV, any TV, to get propaganda. They want it filtered by somebody. Mm-hmm. They don't just want raw propaganda from anybody on either side of the aisle. So it's going to be a failed experiment. And I think that ultimately it's just going to drive Donald Trump crazy, because you're going to have these situations where, like we saw yesterday, where there's going to be a situation that Trump wants out there, and the audience is getting no audio, and therefore they're not going to carry it. And that is death for Donald Trump.
9: I'm thinking about the counterpoint here, though. Truth Social emerged after Trump is banned from Twitter and Facebook, a ban that was, of course, reversed when he won in 2024. But he creates this alternative landscape. A lot of people criticize it, say it looks junky, say it looks amateurish. And here we are all checking Truth Social day and night for the latest news from the president of the United States. Hasn't he had success creating his own lanes in the past?
12: Well, he has in the past, and I think that's because people had a fascination, but I think that fascination is worn out, and they're looking for something new and different, because what they were promised hasn't been delivered. So the last place they're going to go to find that is, I think, on Trump TV. I only give it a week or so before it runs out of oxygen.
9: What do you think happens next, though, with this broader standoff between Trump and the outlets covering the White House?
12: Well, I'm glad to see that the press is unified in their support for the outlets that have been barred from the White House. So the press is showing great solidarity. At the end of the day, I think that Trump needs the press more than the press needs him right now, or at least he thinks he does. So I think at the end of the day, he's going to pull it down and realize that he's not getting what he wants, which is ultimate wall-to-wall coverage from everybody worldwide.
9: Do you think the balance of that relationship has changed in the past year in terms of who needs what more?
12: Yeah, I do. I mean, I think there's an exhaustion with Trump. I mean, I think that's true with voters. I think it's true with the media. I mean, that would go for anybody who's been a two-term president. I worked for one, and I saw it as his media guy. People just, they get tired of you, and they want to change the channel. And then again, it's just an irony that the guy who understands TV most of all, that he would be now at a point where he's so upset with the coverage that he wants to turn it off, which is, again, he's like turning off his own respirator.
9: That is longtime political consultant and TV producer Mark McKinnon. Mark, thanks so much for talking to us.
12: Keep kicking it. Thanks.
8: AI is getting faster, better, and some would say scarier. In fact, recently, a lot of voices from the tech industry have warned that AI is advancing too quickly and that it could cause great harm to humanity. And those voices, they include the heads of AI companies themselves. But in order to slow things down, there needs to be global cooperation, starting with the countries with the most advanced AI companies. Those are, of course, China and the United States. The leaders of those countries will try and find a way forward this week when Chinese leader Xi Jinping meets with President Trump here in Washington, D.C. But the last time this subject came up, we didn't get very far. Seth Center led the U.S. State Department delegation in AI talks with China in 2024. Welcome to the program.
13: Thanks for having me.
8: Thanks for being here. Okay, you recently wrote a New York Times op-ed, and in part of it, you say, if the past is prologue, China will have little interest in anything beyond gaining a competitive advantage. So just walk us back a bit. What happened last time?
13: The two presidents agreed in a summit that the United States and China should have a dialogue about AI safety and the possibility of cooperation to manage some of the risks. And we subsequently met in Geneva several months later to try and frame an agenda. And fundamentally, what happened is the United States side took the mandate seriously, and the Chinese side decided to play for geopolitical advantage. I think they were professional and courteous in their interactions with us, but they chose not to take the AI risk seriously and preferred to, I think, play what would be called their standard diplomatic playbook.
8: I wonder if since those 2024 talks, have you seen anything that's changed to make you think that China might have a different posture this go around?
13: First and foremost, there's a body of researchers within China who take these risks now, I think, more seriously. I think the dynamic has changed politically because China now has multiple capable models, which give them a sense of confidence. And I think we have evidence that publicly, China's leadership is speaking about safety and risk in a little more openly than they did previously.
8: As we mentioned, U.S. AI leaders have been just really vocal recently about the mounting risks. Do you think that makes a difference here?
13: I think that China sees this situation a little bit differently. Imagine you're in their shoes. They know that there's growing skepticism in the United States of an AI build-out at the infrastructure level. And they see the leading proponents of the very best U.S. companies saying that our systems may be unsafe, so let's slow down. Now, if they take AI safety seriously, they will see this as a blinking warning for their own companies as well, which are only a few months behind ours. But from a strategic competition perspective, from Beijing's perspective, they may see this as a window of an opportunity to let the United States wrestle with the dilemmas of AI while they keep pushing their commercial models all around the world without talking directly about the safety of those systems.
8: From my vantage point, there seems to be a bit of mixed messaging here. We've heard growing calls from U.S. lawmakers, industry leaders, asking for some sort of guardrails on AI. And yet, President Trump has rejected calls for constraints. He said that AI is the next industrial revolution, but larger and more impactful. What kind of impact could that sort of disconnect have?
13: Well, I think both governments are struggling right now to find the right balance between strategic competition, technological competition, commercial competition, and acknowledging that there may be some risks that have to be confronted by governments. And the question in the U.S.-China relationship and many of these debates about the role of government are playing out against the backdrop of a larger China competition is, if there's not going to be a mega treaty between the United States and China to slow down AI, and I don't think that's likely, and certainly nothing in the last couple of days makes it seem like this is likely to occur, could a small section of the AI conversation be carved out in which mutual interests between the US and China could get them to cooperate in small areas to reduce risk, very specifically where narrow national security risks are at stake?
8: As we mentioned, you led the U.S. State Department delegation in AI talks with China 2 years ago. What advice would you give people who are in these conversations right now?
13: One, manage expectations. I think it's very difficult to see a situation where China sees the overriding logic of its geopolitical ambitions being subordinated to AI risk concerns. Second, make sure there's a formula in place to test, press, and verify China on any agreements that are made. And third, to not to lose sight of the ball game, which is that the United States must lead in all facets of AI.
8: Seth Senner, former acting special envoy for critical and emerging technologies at the U.S. Department of State. He's now at Johns Hopkins University. Seth, thank you.
13: My pleasure.

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1: There's one thing I'm sure of right now, it's that you're going to need your umbrella. Let's talk about your weather here at KRWG Public Media. It's 418. A flood watch is in effect for all of South Central and Southwest New Mexico and Far West Texas until tomorrow evening. In Las Cruces and the lower elevations, 100% chance for precipitation tonight, breezy and a low of 63. Tomorrow, a high of 72 and breezy with a 90% chance for precipitation. A strong chance for rain Thursday and Friday with highs in the 70s, highs in the 80s on the weekend. At the Grant County Airport near Silver City, 100% chance for precipitation tonight, breezy and a low of 55. A high of 66 tomorrow, breezy with a 90% chance for rain. A strong chance for rain on Thursday and Friday with highs in the 70s. Highs in the 70s will continue for you through the weekend. 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Prostate Cancer Awareness Month is in September. 1 in 8 men may face prostate cancer. African American men, men over 65, and those with family history may have higher risk. Information at mmclc.org. Let's take a look now at that calendar. There is a lecture series called Filmmaking in New Mexico from the Academy for Learning and Retirement. The lecture on Thursday is called Film and Literature. That's from 10:30 a.m. till noon at the Doña Ana Community College Auditorium. And Thursday night, you can find the 35th annual Dress the Child Dinner, Havana Nights. The proceeds go to provide clothing and shoes to poor children in Mesilla Valley. That's at the Las Cruces Convention Center from 6 p.m. to 9:30 p.m. And on Thursday night, you can also find Charlie and the Chocolate Factory at the Oregon Mountain High School Performing Arts Center from 6 to 8:30. Coming up at 4:44, we have KRWG local news for you with another look at psilocybin therapy for mental health. 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
1: And Paul, I'm going to shoot it to you. What is it that you think about KRWG? Why is it a vital resource?
4: Because I like the truth. And so when I listen to KRWG, I usually get the truth and none of the maybe biases that other stations do. And so it's very nice to just hear the facts. You know, I think most of us would appreciate that we can make our own decisions, but we just need to know the facts. And what is the point of the issue, and hear that. And with the election coming up, you know, I'll be listening to KRWG a lot because we'll probably have a lot of the politicians coming in to give their point of views.
1: Right. We'll be doing all general election interviews with all the candidates and contested races here locally starting up pretty soon. And Ivan, what do you think about KRWG? What brings you here to hang out with us and help us celebrate fall and listen to KRWG?
5: You know, I mean, I think it's really important. Like you said, we did make it through the rain, but, you know, KRWG does that for us where they, you know, give us the emergency alerts, which, you know, we might be getting one later on today for our area. I mean, so it's really important. It's a really life-saving information that we get through the airwaves that we can trust and we can always look forward to. And when in doubt, I always just turn on, what is KRWG? Is it really going to be that bad or this and that? You know, like when I remember during the fires up north in Ruidoso, you know, there was that alert and everything just kind of started happening so fast, you know, with all the fires sprouting out and then the floods and all that stuff. So, you know, I was just glued to the radio, just hearing everything. And then we actually got to go as a food truck to feed the first responders right after that, you know, because there was so much need up there. And it was all because I heard it through KRWG. And then I got contacted with from the World Kitchen, you know, So they called me from their organization and said, "Hey, would you be able to come tomorrow to help out the first responders. And, you know, right away we jumped in, you know, without even, this is what we can do. And we were there the next day, and we were there like 3 more days during that week. So it's all because of all the warnings and everything that we heard on KRWG that we jumped into action.
1: Yeah, I'm not sure if everyone is aware of the fact that as part of our public service, we carry those emergency management system alerts and alert the public every time there's a flood watch or fire or something major like that. And how else is KRWG a vital resource? Ivan, what else can you add here?
5: I'm just like, you know, like he was saying, it's just the truth. You know, when you're just bombarded by so many different outlets, social medias or just radio stations, TV stations, it's good to have like something to cut through all that. Like, you know, this is my north, you know, this is where I'm always going to go to. And when you hear that unbiased news, you know that it's worth it. You know, when you're a sustaining member and you do $10, $20 a month, if that's all you could do, it's okay. That's worth it. It's all that unbiased news and all the information that we get through KRWG. It just makes a world of difference to us.
4: I'm old enough to remember when you used to have a transistor radio. So when the electricity went out and the TVs and the radio stations went out, you'd have KRWG there telling you, okay, this is what's happening.
1: Mm-hmm. And it's still a vital resource, even though we've transitioned to mostly internet listening.
4: Exactly, yeah. Or our phones, we can pick it up on our phones now when electricity goes out. But yeah, it's always been there for me.
1: Right. I actually think that one cool thing about still listening to the radio, because I'm still a radio listener, is that, you know, when I try to find a podcast on my phone, I got to kind of fool around with platforms and logging in and all that kind of stuff. And I really appreciate just being able to turn on my radio in my car and not having to worry about all that stuff. And, you know, and listening to shows like Morning Edition and All Things Considered are kind of, I think, better even than most podcasts.
5: Yeah, and then you're talking about the podcast, but I mean, we have This American Life. We have, you know, my favorite by far is Wait, Wait, Don't Tell Me.
4: That's mine too.
5: I listen to the radio the whole week just so I can have answers, because I want Peter Stegel to say like, oh yeah, you know, and then I know the answer to that. So it's like a highlight for my week. It's like, I'm jealous when people call in, you know, and like this last week there was a caller from Rio Rancho.
4: Yes.
5: And you know, Peter Segal say, "Oh, you know, this is one of the two states that I haven't come to." So I'm like, I kind of every time I've called in a couple times, but I haven't been picked. But I'm hoping one of these days I'm going to get picked, and I'm going to invite him down here so he can, you know, see our great Southwest down here. So
1: well, persistence, yeah. You know, works.
5: Yeah, hopefully. If you're listening out there, Peter.
4: Yeah, maybe
1: right.
4: You guys got to invite him.
1: Yeah, you never know.
4: Yeah. And for me, in the old days, it was Car Talk with Click and Clack. Yeah, I loved that too. Every Saturday morning, I'd be in the greenhouse pollinating or watering plants, and I'd have that on the radio.
5: Yeah.
1: And, you know, another important aspect of KRWG is we're an NPR member station, and NPR and PBS have stood with the stations or the news outlets that have been banned by the White House. And because we believe that transparency matters, and we're not trying to just go in and scoop these outlets who can't now cover the White House. We're standing in solidarity with them. And, you know, what do y'all think about that?
5: I think it makes a difference. You know, I mean, we have to draw a line that we can stick with, you know what I mean? And I know that there's a lot of like-minded individuals that do support the unbiased news, that they do support having, again, it doesn't matter what our beliefs are, but if we don't have the facts and we don't have the straight answers, we can't make decisions that is going to impact not just ourselves, but our future, our kids' future. And, you know, it's definitely something that carries a lot of weight. So I'm glad that it's part of that.
4: And this year we were celebrating the 250th anniversary of the founding of America, and one of the key things was free press.
1: Right.
4: And so, you know, it's kind of going, you can't celebrate 250 years of America if you don't believe in the free press. So right. It kind of goes hand in hand.
1: And the First Amendment.
4: Exactly.
1: Yeah. I think we should take a moment to mention we have a donor. Paul, do you want to announce the donor for us?
4: Sure. We would like to thank Ann and Rich Markman, longtime supporters of KRWG, with a, do I say the amount on air?
1: I don't think so.
4: Okay, I won't say the amount on air. But thank you so much, Ann and Rich. We really do appreciate it.
1: Yes, thank you. And
5: is that the match in money that we have?
1: No. We do have a match going on, and let's talk about that. We have a, where is it? I lost my place. Oh, here we go. Yeah. We have a $500 All Things Considered match from longtime supporters of KRWG, Ann and Rich Markman. So thank you to Ann and Rich Markman for that match. And if you call in and support us, then your money will be matched.
5: Twice as much. So, you know, your $10 becomes 20, your 20 becomes 40. So, you know, help us get to that goal. And, you know, we're going to hit it really, really fast.
4: My wife Judy and I have been sustaining members, I think we're called. And it really does help out to be sustaining. Two reasons. One, the station can always count on that each month. And secondly, if you're lazy like me, it goes out automatically. I don't even have to think about it. Did I do it or not? No, it's already been taken.
1: And you can do that you can make a donation very easily by going to our website, krwg.org, or you can call 1-888-922-5794. And thank you.

0: It's All Things Considered from NPR News. I'm Juana Summers.
1: And I'm Scott Detrow. Childcare is incredibly expensive. And as costs continue to rise, many families are turning to grandparents to fill the childcare gap.
2: The cost for childcare for him is about the same as our mortgage. So it would have just been another cost like that.
0: That story and more coming up after the news.
3: Live from NPR News in Culver City, California, I'm Duane Brown. In Mississippi, a grand jury found there was no evidence to bring charges in the death of Nolan Wells, a black college student found dead after a July 4th party with his white friends. Wells' body was found 2 days later after he and his friends went on a boating trip to Horn Island, but the group returned without him. The grand jury found no criminal conduct and said Wells' death was consistent with drowning, but family members, including his mother, Christine Wansley, expressed frustration with investigators.
4: Elmore and I do not believe that Nolan simply and accidentally drowned. And nobody saw anything, and no one knows anything.
3: The family's attorney, Ben Crump, says he wants to keep the investigation open and active. Iraq's prime minister is delaying a deadline for Iran-backed militias to hand over weapons by at least a year. He told President Trump back in June the deadline would be at the end of this month. NPR's Jane Arraf has more.
5: Prime Minister Ali Azadi told the New York Times that he was proposing a phased withdrawal, with an initial 3 months in which Iran-backed Iraqi militias would stop attacks and the U.S. would pledge not to attack them. After that, he said the paramilitary forces would gradually disarm in a process that would end in late 2027. It was not clear whether Azadi had U.S. approval for the plan. At a White House meeting in July, he said militias which have attacked U.S. targets would be disarmed by September 30th. That date is also the deadline for the U.S. military to withdraw from Iraq. Jane Arraf, NPR News, Amman.
3: A mixed bag of trading on Wall Street after oil prices eased a bit, settling near $99 a barrel. This is NPR News. After signing the pandemic agreement over a year ago, countries still are trying to finalize the most contentious part of the deal. As NPR's Jonathan Lambert tells us, negotiations last week showed little sign of progress.
6: Countries are largely stuck on a key part of the pandemic agreement: how to share data on pathogens and how to share the vaccines and drugs that get made from that data. Wealthier countries want data on some new emerging virus to be as readily available as possible to help companies develop vaccines as fast as possible. Lower-income countries think that kind of system will repeat the same inequities of the COVID-19 pandemic, where rich countries got vaccines way before lower-income countries. So lower-income countries want to attach strings, trading access to the data for concessions on vaccine sharing. But countries are struggling to agree on how this would work. Negotiations will continue on and off through May of 2027. Jonathan Lambert, NPR News.
3: Calling all Batman fans ahead of an auction right here in Los Angeles for the famed Batmobile driven by Michael Keaton in the 1992 Batman Returns. The Chevy V8 is powered by a flame-throwing jet turbine-powered engine and could fetch up to $7 million at auction in November. The Los Angeles-based Julian's Auction says that would beat the $4.6 million the original Batmobile fetched from the 1960s TV series more than a dozen years ago. This is NPR News.
7: 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At 10:30, you can catch Amanpour and Company. 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We'll rejoin our guests, Dr. Paul Boslin and Ivan Sines, in just a moment. And we have KRWG local news for you in just a few moments as well. 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
1: It's All Things Considered from NPR News. I'm Scott Detrow in Washington.
10: And I'm Mary Louise Kelly at United Nations headquarters in New York. We're just inside the main front doors. Behind me is the main General Assembly Hall. I'm watching people coming and going, and it's either heads of state or they're wearing an earpiece. A lot of people guarding the heads of state and delegations here today. Speech after speech after speech from world leaders that kicked off with UN Secretary General Antonio Guterres this morning, but probably even more highly anticipated was President Trump, who addressed the UN in a speech that was interesting both for what he said and what he didn't say. I have questions, so I want to put them to a member of the administration. We have invited Tommy Pickett, who is spokesperson for the State Department, to take those questions, and he is waiting on us a few blocks from here at his hotel. So let's walk over. Can we give you the seat of honor? Tommy Pickett, good to see you. Welcome back to All Things Considered.
11: Thanks for having me on.
10: All right, so we heard a lot from President Trump today about Iran. He defended his record on the war there, said Iran was the bully of the Middle East, that they are a bully no more. I'm paraphrasing. I want to note we're not playing that sound because NPR is not using audio from White House events until further notice in solidarity with our fellow journalists following, as you know, several news outlets being barred from White House grounds. On Iran and the defense of his record, how do we square that with Iran has cost $38 billion and counting, its nuclear program is where it was, regime change didn't happen, Iran has proved it can shut the Strait of Hormuz and keep it shut, and anybody who's put gas in their car lately knows that gas is now at pushing $4.50 a gallon.
11: Well, a few important points. Operation Midnight Hammer obliterated several of their nuclear sites. We saw Operation Epic Fury decimating their military capability.
10: But that was before this war that the U.S. started in February.
11: Well, I think it's important to look at this in context, and that the president's actions have taken concrete steps to prevent the Iranian regime from obtaining a nuclear weapon. If the Iranian regime had a nuclear weapon, people would be paying gas prices three or four times higher than they are now because the Iranian regime could act with impunity to shut down the strait entirely. What we're seeing now because of the U.S. military is the clearing of mines. We're seeing the ability of oil to move through the strait at approximately 60 to 70% of where it was before this began. But ultimately, the Iranian regime having a nuclear weapon was an untenable threat that needed to be addressed.
10: The president renewed his threat to annihilate the entire country today, to blow it up. Is that helpful to diplomatic efforts to try to end the war?
11: Well, he made the choice clear to the Iranian regime. They can continue their malign activities, but there will be consequences. The president has been clear from the beginning that he wanted a diplomatic solution. The door for diplomacy was opened again and again and again. And yet the Iranian regime has continued to refuse to make that deal, continued to pursue malign activities.
10: I guess what I'm getting at is we're 7 months in. I didn't hear anything new in the president's speech today that suggests we won't be in the same place another 7 months from now.
11: Well, I think part of what he was pointing to, in addition to the kinetic military action we've discussed, is the fact that we have seen oil move through the Strait of Hormuz at levels that are increasing. The fact that we have Operation Economic Outcast, which is costing the regime every single day. So the president has all the cards here, and he was laying out a clear vision, a clear path here in terms of what the situation is, and the fact that fundamentally the Iranian regime has a choice, either to become a prosperous nation that is at peace with its neighbors, or to continue its malign activities and suffer the consequences.
10: I don't know if you got to hear the very first speech this morning from outgoing UN Secretary General Antonio Guterres. His final speech, he's coming to the end of his second term, he warned about fault lines in our world. He says they are widening. He said cracks have become canyons. And he also warned that events of this past year show that even superpowers should recognize, and I quote, that their power isn't so super. Did you hear that as being aimed at the U.S.?
11: I don't want to necessarily put words in his mouth, but what I can say is what the president's accomplished. And I think he has accomplished really historic things for the betterment of the United States, which is always the primary goal of any president of any country, but also for our partners and allies around the world in terms of win-win deals that we've seen. I think the important issue, and I think something to stress, is that fact that the president is not afraid to raise hard conversations. The president has put that to an end, and we've seen concrete progress in addressing those, whether that's NATO spending, whether that's in Greenland, whether that's addressing mass migration, and the entire world is better because of it.
10: I guess the question is, you know, we've been talking, you and I, about how President Trump likes to raise hard conversations. He's there at the United Nations giving, as the administration sees it, constructive criticism to that body. When constructive criticism is given to the U.S., is the U.S. willing to listen?
11: Well, look, I think we have continued conversations with our allies and partners around the world. The president is a deal maker. So when he goes out and raises these issues, he has shown again and again that he is able to make a deal that is a win-win. The Greenland example is a perfect example of this.
10: But the reaction to the Secretary General's words this morning, even a superpower isn't so super.
11: Well, I think President Trump is showing that the United States can still accomplish historic and unprecedented things. I think that's been clear from this administration. What he has been able to accomplish, I think, has shown that America is only stronger and more prosperous than it's ever been.
10: Since you work for this administration, and since I'm a reporter trying to cover this administration, I have to ask, are you comfortable with the decision to bar CNN, MS Now, and Politico from White House grounds?
11: Look, President Trump speaking to this very clearly. The president clearly has concerns in terms of what he has clearly expressed on Truth and other avenues. And the fact
10: that
11: it's not—
10: Are you comfortable with the decision?
11: I mean, it's a decision based off of accessing very sensitive and secure spaces. It's not saying that CNN and other entities can't continue to operate, but it's about access to certain spaces. And that's something that's always a continued conversation. Under the Obama and Biden administrations, there were many conversations with reporters about who was able to access White House grounds. That's a routine part of that, and the president making a very clear case here about his concerns and really speaking quite transparently about those.
10: Just for the record, do you believe freedom of the press is essential to a healthy democracy?
11: I think that's a separate question than what we're having here. Freedom of the press is something that we strongly abide by. That's part of why we've opposed so many censorship elements, both elements that we viewed the previous administration doing that we've reversed, but also foreign countries in terms of extraterritorial censorship. So we don't take a backseat to anyone on freedom of the press. What this is a discussion of is access to certain buildings and sensitive grounds, and that's always a constant conversation. It was a conversation under Biden, under Obama, with reporters as well, and the president making his concerns very clear.
10: I didn't hear a yes to that, though, that freedom of the press is essential to a healthy democracy.
11: Oh, yes. No, I mean, we take a backseat to no one on freedom of the press. We abide by freedom of the press. We defend freedom of the press internationally. That's part why I brought up the censorship issue, because we have seen elements of censorship which we strongly oppose in order to defend freedom of the press.
10: Are those outlets, MS Now, CNN, Politico, are they welcome at your department, at the State Department?
11: Well, look, right now we have no announcements to make in terms of changes to our press coverage, but fundamentally, again, it's a conversation of access to certain spaces, and it's not about covering the administration in terms of CNN and MS Now and Politico. Still have the ability to do that, still have the ability to operate, and we continue to defend freedom of the press around the world.
10: Well, I appreciate you taking our questions today. Tommy Pigott, thank you.
11: Thank you.
10: Tommy Pigott is the State Department spokesperson speaking with us from the hotel where the State Department has set up camp this week on the sidelines of the United Nations General Assembly.
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7: Now for KRWG News, it's 4:44. This is Susan Morey. A documentary called Journeys, which examines the use of psilocybin in therapy, was shown in Las Cruces late last week. KRWG's Noah Ray spoke with director and producer Christopher Kramer in the second part of a two-part interview to learn more about the film.
12: And how did you get interested in covering a topic like this?
13: I kind of avoided it for years. This topic hunted me down in an interesting way, because for years, I've had colleagues tell me that I should consider doing a documentary on mushrooms, just because there's always been whispers of it being used for therapy and, you know, the stigma that comes with it. It's a very interesting topic. And I didn't know what the story would be at the time, because kind of like you said, when you say the words psychedelic and therapy together, you don't think of those being what we are finding it to be. And 3 years ago, I was at a friend's birthday party. Baby shower. And at this baby shower, his mother came up to me and she had expressed that she had just gone through a psychedelic session. She was a childhood sexual assault victim. She dealt with it for 40 plus years. She had gone to cognitive-based therapy. She had done somatic therapy. And she was never really able to confront it. And it's just something that was haunting her entire life. She did a single psilocybin heroic dose session. And she was really able to kind of confront that problem and move past it. And she was so thankful for that experience that she wanted to set up a test interview with me and her facilitator. And even then, I was not sure I wanted to take on this subject. I did the test interview, though. Left that test interview, immediately called my producing partners and was like, hey, I think we need to take this on in a larger format. We need to start talking to people and seeing what we can do. And then spent 2 years putting together this documentary.
12: And you kind of mentioned earlier about kind of some of the past legal issues, you know, with the war on drugs. I guess, what does the kind of legal landscape for this look like today?
13: It's rapidly evolving. It's the legal landscape today has been a complicated topic, especially as we're looking at states that are legalizing, because each state, while it's still federally illegal, kind of like the early days of cannabis, while it's still federally illegal, there are states that are legalizing the therapy process, but each state is coming up with their own terms. So Oregon opened the door first, and anyone could go in and try this under supervision. Colorado followed and had similar rules in that anyone could try it no matter what your diagnosis. And you could do home grows and trade. So in Colorado, if you wanted to grow your own and you wanted to give it away for free, as long as you didn't charge for it, and as long as you're not doing it within like however many feet of a school, you were able to do that in Colorado. Now, New Mexico is about to come online in a few months. What makes New Mexico interesting is they are not legalizing it for everyone the way other states are. You need a diagnosis. You can't just go in and make an appointment to do it. And under New Mexico law, the diagnosis right now that they're running with is PTSD, complex PTSD, and treatment-resistant depression. There's one more, but again, these laws are changing so rapidly that I'm not familiar with it at this moment. And then if you look globally, we have a lot of first world countries that are opening up. Australia became the very first one, in which Australia has opened up for like national legal psychedelic therapy. And then we have other countries that'll be coming online in the next 3 to 4 years.
12: And my final question is, what do you kind of hope people take away from this film after watching it?
13: My goals for making this film and my hopes for making this film is not to convince anyone to do psychedelic therapy. It is, I'm a filmmaker. I entered this conversation to build understanding. But my goal and my hope is to reduce stigma. And the opening message that comes on the screen when you watch this documentary is that this movie was not made to convince anyone to try psychedelics. That is your choice. It was made so that you would think of the people that do it kindly. Because these people are after healing. They're trying to better themselves. They're not going into this to do drugs in the way that we think of them. These are individuals who are looking to better themselves. And that is my hope for the movie, is if you know somebody who's doing this treatment, to understand that they are trying to better themselves. They're not doing this to experience drugs in the way that many of us think that they are. And I really hope that this film reduces the stigma of people who are trying to better themselves.
7: That was the second part of a two-part interview between KRWG reporter Noah Race and the director and producer Christopher Kramer. Their full conversation can be found at krwg.org.

0: And we're back, and we're still sitting around just talking about, I don't know what all, chili.
1: Chili, yeah. Oh, and it's the equinox today, beginning of fall.
0: Oh, that's right. It is really a fall celebration.
1: It really is.
0: Yeah.
1: And that's when if you're going to get green chili, now you need to get it because they're starting to roll over to red. But some people love red chilies better than the green chili, so they'll be getting bags of those soon. And then we were talking earlier, Ivan and I, about this new concept called autumn salsas and autumn dishes where you mix the green and the red. You can even buy salsa made that way now.
0: Okay. So that begs the question I have to ask, Paul. Are you a red or green man or Christmas man?
1: I'm a red person, and my wife, who's a native New Mexican, is green. And Ivan and I were talking about this. He actually called in on the Chili Confidential. And normally in New Mexico, if you're a native, you like the red chili more.
0: Oh,
1: if
0: really?
1: You're a newcomer, you like the green better. But, but my wife's a native New Mexican. She likes green. I like red. So
0: I wonder why that is.
1: You know, for me, having worked around chilies, I understand all the subtle flavor differences and all these taste differences of the chilies. And red has more complexity.
0: Oh.
1: Green is a little less complex. You don't get as much sugar, and okay, you don't get some of those flavor compounds that people will talk about.
0: Okay. Well, I'm apparently a stereotypical transplant then, because I tend towards the green chili.
2: I like the red.
1: There you go.
2: I like the red. My wife likes the green.
0: And are you a native New Mexican? And
2: I was born in Minnesota, but I've been raised here all my life. So I guess that makes me a local.
1: Yeah.
2: My wife and I sometimes we'll go to a restaurant and we'll get the, you know, red and green on the plate, and I'll eat the red side and she eats the green side, so we make a really good partnership there.
1: And that's another thing with the red sauces here in New Mexico. There's two ways to make it. One is you take the whole red pods, soak them, then grind them, or you can buy dried powder, and that gives you a different taste. And so if you learn to differentiate, I can tell you immediately if it's the whole pod, because it's a little less bitter, than if it's used powder. Mm. And I like the whole pod better because I have a very sensitive palate to bitter. I can taste bitter very easily.
2: Do you like it spicy or do you like it just mild?
1: Again, I like medium is what I say, a New Mexico medium. It's hot most places, but medium here. But I really can't eat the real hot stuff. Like sandia's too hot for me, to be honest.
0: And we are here with Dr. Paul Boslin and Ivan Science, and we're actually not here to talk about green chilies.
1: Yeah,
0: we're here to talk about KRWG and the importance of public media and fall celebration, because we are celebrating fall, and as you pointed out, Paul, today is the equinox, and so it's a fitting celebration for us to have this week. And you know, talking about green chilies leads me to thinking about climate change. And you know, this morning or earlier today, this afternoon, I was listening to Here and Now, and there was a fascinating story about homeowners in Alaska who are dealing with glaciers melting and all this runoff that's coming into their homes. And it was just such an amazing reporting story. And you know, I've actually, with this with all this monsoon rain, I've actually had some rain coming into my house as well, coming in through the walls. And I was like, whoa. So I really enjoyed that story. What, Paul, what have you been listening to?
1: You know, the weather change is here. And we were saying earlier, everybody's been complaining this summer. Oh, it's been so hot. We're miserable. It's just been hot. And, you know, for growers and farmers, it's a difficult time because the plants have adapted to a certain temperature range. For example, green chili won't set once the temperature goes above 95 degrees Fahrenheit. So when we get those hot days, those flowers will abort and drop. It means no fruit. And so really, you know, one of the things we've been looking at is, you know, maybe growing them under shade to give them a better protection. But so it does affect us locally. And pecans, you have to use more water. They, you know, they're trees that need the water. And if you don't water them, you'll see dead branches and other signs of sickness. So it does affect us all. And, you know, KRWG usually has the climate experts on, and I remember listening to one fellow, and when he was trying to explain it, he says, think of water in an aquarium, and if you start going back and forth, the splashes get higher and lower and higher, and that's what's happening to our climate. We're getting more extremes.
0: Well, that sounds, what about you, Ivan?
2: Yeah, I mean, I feel it in the food truck. It's really hot, believe me. Yeah. But I mean, with all that uncertainty, you know, with our climate, with our not just like our climate, but like, you know, our political climate and all everything that's happening around us. You know, it's really, really nice to know that there's something that we can control. And what's that? The monthly sustaining supporters have a strong foundation for the KRWG public media. Sustaining donations are the way that KRWG can count and on funding the progress and programs, that we all love. So, you know, with so much things that we can't control this. You know, we can't control how much we give every month. If it's just $10, great. If you could do a little bit more, 20, that's great. You know, maybe it's time for us to up our donation if we can. That would be amazing, especially with our matching money that we have. It's going to go twice as far. So, you know, we're looking for those sustaining donors that not maybe haven't done it in the past and they're waiting for a sign. We have a sign right here. This is time to do it. And if you're already a sustainer and you can give a little bit more, we'd certainly appreciate it.
0: Or become a new member. That's also a welcome. And you know, you can get started with, tell us, Ivan, how they can get started.
2: You just go online, krwg.org, and that's how I did it. And it's super easy. We just... you know, put your credit card information, and it happens every month. It takes some money. You know, it's the one bill that I'm really happy to pay every month. You know, I feel that I'm getting way more

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1: Thank you for joining us on this very wet Tuesday. Be cautious. Roads are wet and flooding all over the place. 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We'll take a look at your weather at 518. 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We'll rejoin our guests here in just a minute, and we'll do our Fun Fact of Five with them. It's 5 o'clock.
4: All eyes are on New York, where global leaders are gathering for the opening of the United Nations General Assembly.
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4: It's Tuesday, September 22nd, and this is All Things Considered from NPR News. I'm Juana Summers.
5: And I'm Scott Detrow. The Baltimore Orioles are winding up another tough season.
4: I speak with owner David Rubenstein about the lessons he's learned since purchasing his hometown team.
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5: Also, how comedian Pooja Reddy drew from her childhood in a Kentucky farming community for her new country cabaret show.
7: I would listen to the country songs, and I would be writing myself into the music. 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
4: Those stories and more are coming up after this summary of the day's news.
8: Live from NPR News in Washington, I'm Ryland Barton. President Trump says U.S. officials met today with an Iranian delegation on the sidelines of the U.N. General Assembly, even as he threatened to annihilate Iran. NPR's Michelle Kellerman reports Trump also held talks with Ukraine's president, hoping to find a way to end that war.
9: Ukrainian President Volodymyr Zelensky says President Trump wants to end the war and has questioned Ukraine's strikes on Russian energy facilities. Zelensky says he told Trump that Ukraine would stop such attacks when Russia ends its bombardment of civilian infrastructure in Ukraine.
10: We are ready for energy ceasefire. It doesn't matter if they will not, if they don't want us to attack their diesel and refineries and etc. So we are ready if they will not attack our energy system, our electricity heating system.
9: But he's preparing for another tough winter. Zelensky is asking Trump to raise this with Chinese leader Xi Jinping later this week, since China has influence with Russia. Michelle Kellerman, NPR News, the United Nations.
8: Vice President J.D. Vance announced a plan today to remove more than 750,000 Affordable Care Act enrollees from public health care exchanges. The administration alleges these individuals were fraudulently enrolled or do not exist. NPR's Selena Simmons-Duffin has more.
11: Today, Vice President Vance said that fraudster brokers were signing up, quote,

0: phantom people into these plans. Here's Vance.
1: You have a system where on the one hand, brokers are paid money to feed patients into the system, while on the other hand, the government isn't even checking whether the people enrolled are actually eligible for the program. What do you have? Of course, rampant, rampant fraud.
0: So he put the blame on brokers for committing the fraud and announced moves to punish them, like stopping new brokers from registering for the upcoming open enrollment and changing enrollment processes. He said the government would save more than $2 billion in subsidies they would have been sending to insurance companies for those enrollments.
2: NPR's Selena Simmons-Duffin reporting, as of earlier this year, about 19.2 million Americans are enrolled in ACA marketplace plans. Alcohol use by Americans declined slightly in 2024 overall. A new study finds that varies by generation. Among older people, alcohol use continued to increase. NPR's Yuki Noguchi reports.
3: Alcohol consumption, including heavy use, increased dramatically during the pandemic and remains slightly elevated for the U.S. population overall. But the study, which looked at consumption between 2018 and 2024, found younger generations, Gen Z and millennials, alone have steadily decreased consumption since the pandemic. In contrast, among Generation X and those born earlier, alcohol consumption continued to increase. Consumption for men has returned to near pre-pandemic levels, but less so for women.
2: NPR's Yuki Noguchi reporting. U.S. stock market closed mixed today. It's NPR.
4: And I potted up on time this time. I'm here with Dr. Paul Boslin and Ivan Sines, and they are helping us celebrate fall here at KRWG. And we're going to do, since we're live here in the studio, I'm going to do the fun fact at five with my guests. And I'm going to ask a question I've asked in the past. This is a quiz to see if you're really listening to KRWG. Okay, here we go. What is the Battle of Waterloo famous for in the history of teeth?
5: Did you say teeth? T-E-E-T-H?
4: Yeah, teeth.
5: Napoleon got a pair of wooden ones.
6: Oh. Yeah, I was just going to say, I don't remember who it was that got them blown out or something, no? Can't remember.
4: Well, I'm not sure about that, but so the answer is, with more than 60,000 people killed in the Battle of Waterloo, it became a boon for people who wanted false teeth because the teeth were taken from the dead.
5: Mm.
6: Yeah,
4: that's pretty creepy.
5: I'm not sure that's a fun fact.
4: It's a weird fact.
5: Yeah.
4: So, and let's see, we've got another one here. How can someone's heart not be in the right place, literally? This was a question I asked quite recently, actually.
6: I was out of town. I'm sure.
5: Can I call a friend? You were born that way? I'm not sure.
4: Yeah, there's a condition. It's called situs inversus, where the organs are on the opposite side of the normal position.
6: Cool.
4: So if you have situs inversus, your heart is on the right side of your body instead of the left.
6: Wow, that's pretty cool.
4: Yeah. And very quickly, we have a matching all things considered $500 match from longtime supporters Ann and Rich Markman, who are big supporters of KRWG. If you donate during all things considered today, we get a pretty big match.
6: Yeah, $500 is going to go a long way.
4: So yeah,
6: with everybody helping in, I'm sure we're going to reach that goal.
4: Absolutely. And the number to call is 1-888-922-5794, or you can go online and donate that way. That makes it very easy for you. And the website is krwg.org. Thank you.
7: It's All Things Considered from NPR News. I'm Scott Detrow in Washington.
8: And I'm Mary Louise Kelly in New York, where the United Nations is still standing. The UN General Assembly is in full swing, UNGO Week, as the diplomats who are racing past you in the hallways call it. In years past, President Trump has used his address here to threaten the UN. Today, he spoke of himself as a peacemaker, someone ending wars, except for Iran, which he threatened once again to annihilate, his word. Well, Michael Froman was watching and listening. Michael Froman is president of the Council on Foreign Relations, and he is here with me now in our New York bureau. Hi there.
9: Thanks for having me.
8: What was your top takeaway from today?
9: Well, first of all, I think the president did try and position himself as a peacemaker, somebody to resolve all of the outstanding foreign policy issues that have bedeviled the United States for years.
10: Except for the countries he wants to annihilate.
9: Well, including Iran,
10: Cuba and Iran,
9: the Middle East, Venezuela, perhaps Cuba down the road. But as you said, on Iran, there was very much a path to be taken, whether it's a reach agreement or annihilation. On the Middle East, the Gaza plan that he put forward, I think we're 1.5 points into a 20-point plan. It's difficult to see how we progress from here. And on Russia-Ukraine, he called for an end to it. He said it has to end, but there wasn't any specifics about how we might get there, although his administration has certainly been engaged in that process. Notably absent, almost any mention of China, the competitor of the United States, conceivably the one who with the United States is defining the nature of the world order going forward. And there was very little mention of that at all. And with regard to AI, really all systems go, that we are in a competition, we're going to win, and there's going to be very little effort to put guardrails or regulation around it.
10: Except that President Trump would like to rename it, because the artificial, that is the A in AI, President Trump says makes it sound fake, and he says it's not.
9: It's a branding issue.
10: Stay with Iran for a second. The president of Iran, Masoud Pezeshkian, is expected to speak, scheduled to speak at the UN tomorrow. Same stage. Any guesses as to what we will hear?
9: Well, my sense is he'll go through the litany of criticisms and complaints about the United States and Israel over the last several years. But he's not in a particularly strong position, because the UN, including the Security Council, has condemned Iran for closing the Strait of Hormuz, and there's an international effort to keep it open. So most of the delegates in the hallway will be on the side of those who would like to see normalcy reimposed on the Strait of Hormuz, and ships being able to pass freely, as had been the case really for decades before.
10: It doesn't sound like you're holding your breath for a major diplomatic breakthrough to emerge from this gathering of the United Nations generals.
9: No, look, the most important meetings are those probably not in the hallway, but along the sides. The fact that the Trump administration has met with the Iranians, will continue to meet conceivably with them while they are in town, and hopefully they can make progress there on the outstanding issues.
10: That's interesting that a lot of the meat of the diplomacy is happening in these private meetings, bilateral meetings on the sidelines, as opposed to within the Security Council or the General Assembly. Does that speak to the relevance of the United Nations big picture in 2026?
9: Well, the United Nations is really, it's a tale of two institutions. There's the operating institutions like the World Food Program or UNICEF that do really important on-the-ground work in the most difficult circumstances of dealing with humanitarian needs, health, development, and the like. And those are struggling now under limited resources, but really play a vital role. And then there's the political side of the UN, the General Assembly, the Security Council, where delegates get together to pass resolutions. In effect, if you look back over UN history, division has been more the norm than the exception. During the Cold War, the U.S. and the Soviet Union agreed on very little, and very little got through the Security Council. Now, between the competition with China and the conflict with Russia, again, the Security Council is not very effective. And the real question for the future is, as we are about to pick a new Secretary General, new leadership of the UN, will there be somebody there who can build consensus among the member states, create credibility, be a larger-than-life figure to address some of these big issues like war and peace that the UN was designed and intended to deal with? Or will it be more of a bureaucratic approach and really be susceptible to the pressures of politics from the United States or elsewhere?
10: Huge and very open question as outgoing Secretary General Antonio Guterres prepares to wrap up at the end of this year. You mentioned that we didn't hear much about China in this speech today, perhaps because the big meeting with China is coming on Thursday, and it will not be at the UN. It will be back in Washington. I was going to ask what you're watching for next. Will you be shifting your gaze, along with many of the rest of us, to Washington as this week progresses?
9: Well, I imagine. I don't think there's high expectations of major deliverables coming out of this meeting. It's a state visit, but it's a relatively short state visit. I think the hope is, from the part of the administration, I think also on the part of the Chinese, is just to keep this low level of detente going, stability in the relationship over the course of the year. This is the second of four potential summits there will be this year between President Xi and President Trump. There may be some progress on a trade issue here or a trade issue there, but the fundamental issues in the relationship are really being swept under the rug for now and in the hopes of maintaining stability.
10: Talking better than not talking. Michael Froman, President of the Council on Foreign Relations, happy UNGA Week to you.
9: Thank you very much.
10: Thank you.
7: New York-based comic Pooja Reddy recognizes that details of her life can sound like an outlandish setup to a joke. She turned her small-town Kentucky youth of hunting, fishing, and country music into a new country cabaret show that defies stereotypes in witty ways. Julie Height of Nashville Public Radio got a preview.
11: Plenty of comics draw material from their childhoods. Pooja Reddy does that too, but plays up the paradoxes involved.
12: Y'all, I had an amazing childhood. They would have written books about it. Like Chicken Soup for the Indian Girl Soul, who was the only brown person in her school, and her classmates would call her Pooja, because they thought she was Mexican.
11: In that original song, Reddy describes the Kentucky farming community of her youth, a place where she learned about Southern politeness and chewing tobacco at a tender age. What it lacked was doctors, like her dad, which is why her South Indian immigrant parents settled their family there. They've all since left, but Reddy recently returned to reminisce.
12: I felt like I had a very normal Southern upbringing, just like any of my other classmates did, but at the end of the night, I was just going home and I was eating pappu and annam and biryani and eating some South Indian food.
11: Her family sometimes trekked to the nearest Hindu temple 90 miles away. Reddy also socialized with her friends at their Christian congregations.
12: I don't think I've ever been confused about my identity in terms of how Indian I am or how American I am. That's never been a conflict for me.
11: It was others who had hang-ups. When she left the South for an internship, she says people felt the need to tell her their low opinions of Kentuckians, like,
12: I've never met anyone from Kentucky. It's probably because they're not smart enough to leave. How could you be from there? I think experiences like that made me want to tell stories about what it means to be a person of color that has a strongly Southern identity.
11: Storytelling is a skill Reddy's always used to bridge cultural differences. In one of her signature comedy bits, she recalls begging her parents to let her join her friends at a sleepaway camp run by the Kentucky Department of Fish and Wildlife.
12: I'm convinced that the only reason they let me go is because it was called Camp Curry. They're like, finally, our daughter is showing an interest in cooking.
11: Reddy first dabbled in satirical writing to friends during another internship with the Obama administration. After relocating to New York, she made comedy a priority, hitting open mics, landing residencies, and eventually workshopping what would become her new country cabaret show.
13: Pooja Reddy is white trash.
11: She'll premiere it at the famed New York nightclub Joe's Pub this month. Central to the show is Reddy's take on country music, a genre she's always wanted to reimagine. During her Kentucky visit, she stands at the edge of a lake dotted with pontoon boats. When she hung out here in her teens, the soundtrack was the bro country come-ons on the radio.
12: I would listen to the country songs and the protagonists would be, you know, blonde hair, mini skirt. And I was like, well, that's not me. And so I would be writing myself into the music. Brown skin, mustache. Her mom doesn't let you text her.
11: Reddy's clever upgrade is a playfully audacious song actually titled Mustache. In spirit, she says it blends the self-assuredness of the first country song she ever loved, Gretchen Wilson's Redneck Woman, and a famous Bollywood number. And it speaks for Reddy's 15-year-old self, rolling her eyes at white beauty standards.

0: Ready, self-aware jokes and skewering of stereotypes show that no population of people is monolithic, not cosmopolitan Northerners, rural Southerners, children of immigrants, or fans of country music.
1: We're not all that different, and maybe if somebody who looks like they wouldn't be a typical Southerner, maybe if it's coming from me, then you might actually buy it and believe it.
0: And get a laugh out of it. 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
1: It is one wet Tuesday here at KRWG Public Media. A flood watch is in effect for South Central and Southwest New Mexico and Far West Texas until tomorrow evening. Be safe out there. Roads are flooding. In Las Cruces and the lower elevations, a low of 63 tonight and breezy. And do I need to say it? 100% chance for precipitation. It's already arrived. Tomorrow, a high of 72, breezy with a 90% chance for rain. More rain is likely on the way Thursday and Friday. Expect highs in the 70s, highs in the 80s over the weekend. At the Grant County Airport near Silver City, breezy tonight, a low of 55 with a 100% chance for rain. Tomorrow, breezy, a high of 66 with a 90% chance for precipitation. A strong chance for rain Thursday and Friday with highs in the 70s. And then you'll continue to see highs in the 70s over the weekend and into early next week. 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
1: And we're back. I'm Susan Morey, and I'm here with Dr. Paul Boslin and Ivan Sines, who are helping us celebrate fall this week here at KRWG Public Media. And I want to take a moment because we have been provided pizza by Valley Pizza and Valley Care Wellness Center Organic Juice Bar at 3100 West Picacho. They are feeding us along with other folks. We had breakfast this morning thanks to Sunset Grill, and we had lunch thanks to Sines Gorditas, and that really helps us keep going and helps us keep our energy up. So that's also a really big help, and we really do appreciate all of that support. And Ivan, you were telling us earlier during the, while we were off the air, you had this lovely metaphor about rain. Of course, rain is on everybody's mind right now. What can you share with us again, that metaphor?
3: Sure. I was just thinking that, I mean, $10, $15, or $20 a month may seem like a small, but it adds up to be a big impact over time. I mean, if we think about all the little arroyos that are coming through our city right now, it started with one little drop in the cloud, and then it joined another little drop that hit another little drop, and then it joined, and then more drops and more drops and more drops, and then when they got to our city coming down the Oregon Mountains, you know, they're forced to be reckoned with. And that's how we are. You know, when we donate, even if it's just a little bit, it adds up over time, and it helps KRWG just provide all that funding for all our programming.
1: And we have a matching grant specifically for All Things Considered. It is a $500 All Things Considered matching grant from longtime supporters of KRWG, Ann and Rich Markman. And if you donate during this, we've got a little, not quite 2 hours left of All Things Considered. If you donate during this time, then you'll be part of this matching grant. So that's really, really helpful. And Paul, talk about, you know, we've also, during the break when we were off the air, we were also talking about AI and its impact. Mm-hmm. And How can you?
4: I think because maybe I'm a little older than most people. I don't know how to say that, but I really like interactions with humans. And
1: I do too.
4: It frustrates me when I go to the bank and I can't get a teller. I go to places and they say, show your phone and pay that way. It just frustrates me. And what I love about KRWG, it's real people doing real stories about real people. And it just makes me feel comfortable. I like this. And anymore, when you watch television, some of those AIs are just incredible. I mean, you believe they're real, but it's fake. And at least I know with KRWG, it's real. And so it's kind of a comforting spot for me to go to and just listen. Sometimes it's in the background. And I was saying earlier, for me, it's always in the car. I listen to KRWG in our vehicles. But at home, my wife keeps it on the radio and the house. And then she'll yell to me something, oh, come here, listen to this story. Come here, listen to this one. It's a good one. And so we're listening to it all the time, in a sense, waiting for those stories that touch us.
1: And tell us about how you listen to KRWG in your food truck, Ivan.
3: I do. I particularly on Saturday mornings when we're at the farmer's market, I have my little earphones on and I'm hearing, the weekend edition and everything. And I'm always looking forward to wait, don't tell me. I'm like, that's the highlight of my week. So it's pretty funny because I'm there chuckling to myself, and I know people probably think I'm crazy, but it's just hilarious, And then
4: what are you putting in those tacos?
3: And then sometimes it gets really busy in the food truck, so I get a little distracted, I'm like between making food, tacos, burgers, whatever, and then if I miss like a little section, I always have to go back and look at it online and try to find that one thing so I could rehear that. So I usually wait, don't tell me. It's twice a week that I listen to the first round. And then the second round in case I missed something. So, all these programs that are on KRWG are really special to me. I mean, I feel like Hidden Brain is like a therapy to me, it just gives an insight on just the way to look at the world. It kind of, it just makes your brain kind of just like wake up, and that's amazing to me.
1: I really love Elsa Chang. She's on one of the hosts of All Things Considered, and she just has such a warm heart, and she's funny, and I always just perk up and just feel so happy whenever I hear her voice on All Things Considered. What's one of your favorites, Paul?
4: Oh, I love Wait, Don't Tell Me Too. I mean, what I use, I usually listen to it streaming on my iPad, and so I put it on NPR. Go there, and then if I don't get to listen to it the first go around, I do like Ivan. I listen, go back and do a replay of it, and so I listen to that. And we also were mentioning many years ago they had a show called The Car Talk, and loved that one too. So those things kind of bring maybe a lighter moment than the heavy news we're having so much now.
1: Right. Yeah. And let's talk a little bit about how much can people donate. How can they get started?
4: Oh, it's very simple. Today it's much easier. You don't even have to write a check. You just can go online, put your credit card number in there, and from then on, it's downhill. And so it's very, very simple. It doesn't take much effort. And if it's any trouble, I bet somebody at KRWG will help you do it.
1: That's right. You can call. You can always call and get help. That number is 1-888-922-5794. And of course, you can go online at krwg.org and donate that way. And if you haven't become a member in the past, but maybe you've been sitting on the fence, and there's a lot going on in the world, and maybe you're just, I don't know if I can afford it right now, but it's just, you can just donate $10 a month.
3: Yeah, $10 becomes a month becomes $120 for the year. It again, a little bit just kind of adds up. $15 is $180. If you can do $30 a month, that's $365. So, I mean, everything that you can do, it's going to add up. If you're already a sustaining member, you can add a little bit more. If you get just a couple of bucks, $2-$3, whatever it is, it's going to add up. Again, we're looking for raindrops here. Maybe, and that's going to become a monster. This is our monsoon season. So, this is what we're hoping for.
1: Right. And, we've been talking about all the public media programming that we provide, but there's also the local news, which is which is generated by
4: important as the national, and that's what you don't find anymore is any local news. That's the hardest thing,
1: right?
4: And so it's great to have what's coming up, what's going to be happening, and so we can plan the week ahead and do things to go, oh, I'd like to go see that. Because if you read some of our newspapers in town, they always tell you after the event, and you've missed it. And so this way, on KRWG, they say, well, coming up is this event or that event. It's great.
1: And we have our community calendar, of course, yeah, which we talk about things listed on the calendar every day during various shifts. So if you missed it, if you listen to Morning Edition, but you didn't listen to All Things Considered, you got to hear about what's on our community calendar that way. But also, it's real humans here collecting the news.
4: Yeah, and at KRWG, I've noticed some more younger folks coming in to take over the chores of reporting the news and doing things. And so it's kind of see a new generation getting involved.
1: Right, and they get real training here and really learn how to be an accurate reporter, unbiased reporter.
3: Yeah. I mean, and we're talking, there's 7 counties that are served here, so Doña Ana, Otero, Grant, Luna, Sierra, Hidalgo, and El Paso. So all these places that we reach out to, it's great.
1: Thank you.

0: It's All Things Considered from NPR News. I'm Scott Detrow.
1: And I'm Juana Summers. A grand jury in Mississippi won't bring charges in the case of Nolan Wells, the black teenager found dead off the coast this summer.
2: Anyone close to Nolan knew that his disappearance and death were not the result of racial hate or violence.
0: First News.
3: Live from NPR News in Culver City, California, I'm Dwayne Brown. The U.S. and China are still negotiating a possible extension of a trade truce, which President Trump and China's leader will discuss when they meet in Washington this week. NPR's Emily Fang reports significant trade frictions remain under the surface.
4: The trade truce that followed an intense tariff battle last year paused threatened Chinese export controls that would have cut the U.S. off almost completely from rare earth products, something China has an effective monopoly on. But the truce expires in November, and in an interview with Bloomberg this week, the U.S. Trade Representative Jamison Greer said the U.S. was not yet ready to extend it. NPR reporting shows that's because of deep distrust of Beijing. While data shows China's exports of rare earth magnets has picked up since the truce, volumes of other rare earth products remain low. And a senior U.S. official told NPR China's compliance with rare earth export agreements has, quote, been very disappointing. Emily Fang, NPR News, Washington.
3: The White House has launched a new YouTube channel exclusively featuring Trump administration-related content. As NPR Scott Newman tells us, some have characterized it as state-run media.
5: The channel launched Monday evening, just days after Trump announced that he was banning journalists from CNN, MS Now, and Politico from the White House. A hearing in that case is set for Wednesday afternoon. Democrats, including Arizona Senator Mark Kelly and California Governor Gavin Newsom, have likened Trump TV to state-run media, the antithesis of a free press. Stephen Farnsworth is a professor of political science at the University of Mary Washington.
6: Over and over again, I think President Trump has really decided what he wants to do is tell the Trump story himself.
5: He says the channel is the latest in Trump's effort to keep the mainstream media from controlling the narrative. Scott Newman, NPR News, Washington.
3: And you are listening to NPR News. Today marks the fall equinox. If your city is laid out according to the compass, you might see the sun align with the streets. NPR's Bill Chappell explains.
7: On the equinox, people flock to see sites like Chicago Hinge when the sun is framed by buildings. Jeff Boeing heads the Urban Planning Department at the University of Southern California. He traces grid designs like Chicago's back to ancient times.
8: A lot of cities, early cities, would be developed with these almost cosmic urban plans.
7: In Chicago, Michelle Nichols leads the Adler Planetarium's public programs. She says people still enjoy that connection to the skies.
9: We don't rely on these alignments to tell us things, but they are really great reminders that, hey, the sky really is still up there.
7: All you have to do, she says, is pay attention. Bill Chappell, NPR News.
3: The final toxicology results show actress Hayden Panettiere died of an accidental drug overdose. The report released today by the county coroner's office in South Carolina found a mix of drugs in her system, including fentanyl, along with anti-anxiety medication, one for bipolar disorder, and a muscle relaxant. Federal authorities will likely be looking into the source of the fentanyl after Panettiere flew from California to South Carolina just before her sudden death last month. 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
10: 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We'll rejoin our guests, Dr. Paul Boslin and Ivan Sines, in just a moment. 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
12: This is All Things Considered from NPR News. I'm Juana Summers.
0: And I'm Scott Detrow. A grand jury has returned a report in the case of Nolan Wells. Wells, a black teenager, was found dead in early July on an island just off the Mississippi coast. He and his friends went out for the 4th of July, and Wells was the only one in the group who did not return. His body was found 2 days later. Jurors found no evidence of criminal wrongdoing in his death. Elise Gregg with Mississippi Public Broadcasting and the Gulf States Newsroom joins us now with an update. Hi, Elise.
13: Hi there.
0: Walk us through the findings and some of the major points in the grand jury report.
13: Right. So the Jackson County grand jury returned a no true bill. That means after they reviewed all the evidence presented, they decided there wasn't enough to indict anyone in Wells' death. The 23 jurors issued over 100 subpoenas, heard from over 40 witnesses, and reviewed evidence ranging from GPS data to cell phone extractions to photos and videos from Horn Island. Now, a couple major points include the jury finding that Wells chose to stay on the island. And while autopsy results found the cause of death undetermined, but they did suggest drowning by exclusion. And jurors determined, based on where his body was found and the condition, his death was, quote, consistent with drowning.
0: Wells was the only black teen in this group, and now his family has questions about this jury report. What are they saying?
13: Right. Now, the report does formally close the criminal case, at least for now, but yes, there are absolutely still questions. Again, Wells was the only black teen among his friends that day, and his family and attorneys have repeatedly questioned if the investigation would have gone differently with a white teenager. Now, a major point made by civil rights attorney Ben Crump is that bruises on the back of Wells' head suggested blunt force trauma. The state medical examiner concluded those bruises weren't fatal, but here's Crump at a press conference in Georgia this afternoon.
14: What really caused it? What really caused the blood in the back of his head? That is the crux of the matter.
13: And at that conference, Wells' parents urged the district attorney to keep the investigation open.
0: Tell us what the district attorney is saying.
13: Jackson County District Attorney Angel Myers McElrath says that Crump's team has not acted in good faith throughout the investigation, both in their team's interactions, but also in public. Here she is in a video statement from Monday night.
2: The family, the Crump team, and anyone close to Nolan knew that his disappearance and death were not the result of racial hate or violence. Yet the flames of that narrative, set against the backdrop of Mississippi's terrible history, were fanned by both people who knew the truth and those who didn't.
13: Now, the tension between Crump's team and the DA stems from an independent autopsy and the review of Wells' phone. Crump claimed that body parts were withheld from their forensic pathologist and that the DA didn't cooperate in coordinating a joint review of Wells' phone. Myers McElrath denied all of that on Monday.
0: With the criminal case now closed, what comes next?
13: We may see some civil suits come out of this. Several of Wells' friends and former teammates have already threatened defamation lawsuits against everyone from Reverend Al Sharpton to social media influencers. Wells' family notified Wells' friends and their families that litigation was, quote, reasonably anticipated. And again, there are pushes to keep the investigation open and release the state autopsy. If those reports do come out, there's no guarantee they will. That could provide some more dimension in this case.
0: Elise Gregg with Mississippi Public Broadcasting and the Gulf States Newsroom. Thank you so much.
13: You're welcome.
12: A Venezuelan man who was shot by an ICE agent in Austin, Texas, Sunday, remains in a South Texas ICE detention center with a bullet lodged in his back. That's according to his attorney. The man's name is Wilbur Rafael Garces Perez. Is shooting, and what his attorney calls a lack of medical care after he was shot, has sparked protests. Some Texas elected officials are demanding answers. Mose Bouchel has been covering this story for member station KUT in Austin. Hi there.
15: Hi there.
12: What do we know about this man's condition?
15: So according to his attorney, he's in bad shape. He's in a lot of pain. After he was shot on Sunday, he was taken to a hospital here in Austin, but ICE agents quickly took him from there to the Pearsall Detention Center in South Texas. He was able to speak by speakerphone from detention at a press conference on Monday, yesterday, and he says he asked for medical care. What he said basically is that he wasn't really helped when he got into detention. He was cold, mm-hmm. asked for water. He said he was in great pain, but he spent hours even before he got an ibuprofen. After that press conference, his lawyer, Kate Lincoln Goldfinch, says ICE took away the tablet that he used to speak with reporters, and she says that even she was not able to hear from him again until today. She says that at that point, she learned that he was taken to a hospital in San Antonio last night for about 5 hours, where he was given morphine and then returned to the ICE facility.
1: Any more details about what led to him being shot?
15: Garces Perez says that he was driving for DoorDash in North Austin when he was sideswiped by a black SUV, says it never activated its lights or siren. He didn't understand at first that it was law enforcement. He says when he did, he tried to pull over and he was rammed by the car and then shot by an ICE agent while he was still in the car. And I reached out to DHS Tuesday today about what happened, including whether there's body camera footage, whether it will be available, and whether he was even actually the target of this ICE operation. I asked a bunch of questions, but I have not heard back yet. Mm-hmm. On Sunday, though, the Department of Homeland Security did say that it will be leading the inquiry into what happened.
1: Now, the Department of Homeland Security says ICE determined Garces Perez has deportation orders against him. How's his lawyer responding to that?
15: Lincoln Goldfinch, his lawyer, says that he entered the country legally. He used the CPB-1 app that was active during the Biden administration. She says he has an asylum claim. He has authorization to work. But what she says is that a notice for him to appear in immigration court was sent to the wrong address. So when he did not make that court date, this deportation order went out.
13: I mean, just imagine the immigration court system is 3 million cases. And they get it wrong all the time. Frankly, it's a very sloppy court system. It always has been, and it's worse now than it ever was before.
15: According to accounts, he's been living a pretty quiet life here in Austin with his wife, who's also from Venezuela, up until this Sunday.
1: Mose, this is the second ICE-related shooting in Texas in 3 months. How are people reacting there?
15: A lot of people here are extremely upset. ICE enforcement has increased in Texas over this last year. Just in July, Lorenzo Salgado Araujo, a 52-year-old Mexican immigrant, was shot and killed by ICE agents during a traffic stop in Houston. Here in Austin, for the last 3 days, I've been talking to people who tell us that they feel terrorized by ICE. Since this shooting, there have been nights of protests the last two nights. Mm-hmm. We've heard local and congressional Democratic elected leaders demanding an inquiry. So far, though, the governor of Texas, Greg Abbott, has not made any public comment on this.
1: Mose Bouchel from member station KUT in Austin. Thank you.
15: Thank you.

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1: Now for KRWG News, it's 5:44. This is Susan Morey. Time appears to be running short on finding a debate date that both candidates vying to be New Mexico's next governor can agree on, according to the Albuquerque Journal. The reason for the scheduling troubles is the subject of its own debate. Republican nominee Greg Hall said Monday his Democratic opponent Deb Haaland has nixed numerous debate proposals before the start of absentee and early voting on October 6th. But Haaland's campaign manager said her campaign has proposed eight different debate dates. During negotiations with KOB-TV, none of those dates have ultimately been accepted either by Hall or by station officials. The El Paso County Sheriff's Office's projected end-of-year deficit has grown several times since county officials began holding weekly updates on the department's finances, according to KTSM. Despite increasing the Sheriff's Office's budget by nearly $8 million since its adoption in 2025, expenses have exceeded what was originally expected to operate the department. The estimated deficit is now nearly $6 million by the end of the month, according to an El Paso County presentation on the Commissioner's Court agenda. It is the fourth increase for the projected deficit since county officials began eyeing expenses, and $1.3 million more than what the projection was last year. Luna County Commissioners voted 3-0 to censure Sheriff Mike Eby earlier this month after discussing the matter in closed session, according to the Albuquerque Journal. The commissioners, comprising two Republicans and a Democrat, then adjourned the meeting without commenting, letting the two-page resolution speak for itself. The resolution accuses Eby, of a Republican elected in 2022, of abusing his office by selectively submitting misconduct complaints against sheriff's personnel. More news anytime on our website, krwg.org.
2: 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I'm Megan McCarty-Carino.
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2: Sure, you can put down your phone and go touch grass for free, but for those looking for a little help committing to a more disconnected lifestyle, Paula Mejia writes for Mother Jones, there's a growing market of products and services, from retreats to apps to devices, that promise to supercharge your ability to unplug for a price.
4: Golden Door has been around for a long time, and it has been a preferred retreat of, you know, people who are famous, who have the funds to be able to unplug. But when I met with them, I spent an afternoon there walking around the grounds and speaking with their general manager, Kathy. She told me the retreat center has evolved in tandem with whatever anxieties people have at that current moment. And so increasingly people come to Golden Door specifically to detach from their devices. And that's something that has been happening more and more, let's say, over the last decade. She also told me that her clientele is getting younger, which I thought was really interesting. Ordinarily, Golden Door's clientele would have been perhaps a little older, but now it's skewing younger. And I think people are trying to wrest back that relationship that they have with technology as well.
2: So how do they actually do digital detox at a place like Golden Door?
4: It's a little reverse psychology is how I took it. Kathy told me that it's more of a choose your own adventure sort of thing, where you can use Wi-Fi and your phone in your rooms if you'd like. But as time goes on, people feel less inclined to use it, and you can't use your phone in the common areas or anything. And they also told me that they give everyone a sleep bag for their phones. And psychologically, there are studies that back this up, that if you put your phone in a place where you can't see it, you feel less inclined to reach for it. And so I think that it has a similar effect with people who are there wanting to have more of a disconnect with their phones.
2: Clearly, there are some documented benefits to sort of disconnecting a bit more from our phones. But as you write, you know, it kind of seems like digital detox has become commodified. You know, it's become kind of a luxury good or a status symbol. And that kind of comes with its own set of weirdnesses, right?
4: Yeah, definitely. I mean, I've seen people compare it to the industry of anti-smoking accessories, devices that came about in the 90s and early 2000s. I think it was earlier this year that people were talking about, there was a trend about people being aspirationally offline. And so they would, you know, bring a big bag full of like Game Boys and coloring books and go sit in a park, which sounds lovely, but they were posting all of this to social media. And so is it real? Are you really that offline when part of the performance is performing that for the internet, right? So I find that really fascinating as well.
2: That's freelance culture writer Paula Mejia. Her article was published in Mother Jones. Jesus Alvarado produced this episode. I'm Megan McCarty-Carino, and that's Marketplace Tech. This is APM.
1: We are back. I'm Susan Morey. Thank you so much for joining us. We have Paul
5: Bosselin.
1: Thank you. It's getting late. I had too much pizza. I can't think anymore. And Ivan Sines had to leave us. And in his place, we have
6: Liz Liano, our membership coordinator here at KRWG, here talking about our FM membership drive. This is our fall celebration, right, Susan?
1: That's right. So, and we're here to celebrate KRWG.
6: Yeah. So we were just talking about our election forums, right?
1: That's right. And we are about to jump into we've already really started, but we're about to start airing our coverage on the elections. We try to provide really unbiased coverage, and we talked to all candidates in contested races, Democrats and Republicans, and Paul,
5: it really helps me become an informed voter. You know, the issues are out there. I get to hear what they have to say and you know, make my decision based on what the facts are with these issues. And we have quite a few this year that's going, I think, people will be discussing. So it'll be interesting how they frame their answers. You know, they always want to frame them in a way that makes them look good. But I know you guys are very good at asking the follow-up question and getting to the real truth there. Like, okay, what about this, though?
1: Right. And what about you, Liz? You're also, even though you work here, you're also a voter, I assume.
6: Yes, I am a voter as well. And yeah, you know, that's the great thing about, you know, our trusted, independent coverage. It's useful to absolutely everybody. And I do rely on our election forums to be informed on who I'm going to vote for, you know, be it commissioners or senators or looking at like what, you know, what is the scope on? And our election forums, in concert with like the League of Women Voters packet of information on candidates, is so helpful, right? Because, you know, the numbers for voter turnout in Donna County have, you know, not necessarily been what they could be, you know, and we're the ones who provide that information, right? We promote like our community being more informed on, you know, decisions that are so vital to our community, like who and what they vote for. And, you know, I feel so much more comfortable going to the polls knowing like, oh, yeah, I know something about this voter. Like, I know what I'm voting for. I know what I'm putting down on this paper. And I'm so glad that, you know, KRWG is able to do that, you know, because of your support, of course.
5: And many times it's live and you can call in and ask a question to the candidates too. You know, you say, well, that was a good question, but I'd like to do a follow-up here. And you call in, you ask, and they ask the question, you get the answer. I like that.
6: Yeah. And, you know, one thing I think is really cool about it, like trying to be objective, of course, is like we, you know, we seek to be unbiased and like nonpartisan. We don't have any exception of like candidates that we interview for these forums. So like, it, you know, it doesn't matter their party or their stances on things. Like our mission is to keep the voters informed. So like every single candidate on all of their stances, you know, we provide that information.
5: Because there's always two sides to every story or every question, and it's nice to hear both sides. And, you know, and so when you do that, it helps you get informed about that issue. You know, we have a sheriff's race coming up, and to be honest with you, I don't know much about either candidate, so I'm looking forward to hearing about the sheriff's candidates.
1: Right. And, you know, another thing about unbiased coverage is it helps to tamp down the polarization and all the sort of...
5: Right, that doesn't help anybody when you're so polarized, you know. We're still all in one community, we're friends, and so it doesn't do any good to have that polarization.
6: Absolutely, right. Yeah. You know, there's just such a large spread of misinformation and disinformation. Mm-hmm. You know, sometimes people don't necessarily know that they're spreading incorrect information. Right? They're just like passing along mm-hmm. something they heard or maybe something they saw on social media. Or, you know, of course, sometimes people intentionally like skew information. But that's why, like, you know, I appreciate public media sources, right? This has been fact checked. This has been, you know, nonpartisan. And, you know, because of your sustaining support, you know, we keep election forums going. And this is, you know, we do this because of you and for you, Susan.
1: And, you know, what does it take, Paul, to become a sustaining member?
5: Well, we have the Oro Vista, which is $1,000. And as you can do this in payments of $84 a month. And that goes a long ways.
1: That's what Ivan was talking about before, the all those raindrops becoming a force through the arroyo.
5: Yes.
1: If you give $1,000 a year, that's part of that greater force that helps to sustain KRWG. And we also have, you know, not just the election, but as soon as the election is over, we'll be ramping up for the legislature coverage. And, you know, the legislature in New Mexico only happens for short periods of time in the winter months. And so it can be kind of hard to pay attention to it, I think, if you're a citizen. But we come in and we provide all kinds of coverage on that. We talk to our local elected officials who are up there in the roundhouse helping to make really important decisions, and that helps you understand what your elected officials are doing for you and or what they're not doing, and helps you be an informed voter the next time you go to vote for those folks.
5: Yes, in southern New Mexico, sometimes we get the feeling that we're being forgotten. Texas always says El Paso thinks they're not part of Texas because the capital's in Austin. And we think in Santa Fe, they don't think of Las Cruces. And so it's nice to remind them with our legislators that, yeah, Las Cruces exists and we're down here and think about us.
6: Yeah, absolutely. You know, and I like to follow the legislative coverage. I think that it's great that we, of course, interview like our legislators as it's happening, like our reps and senators. You know, and there's Senate bills that stick out to me. Like, I think it was 2023. We had SB 50. I could be mistaken on the number, but that was a bill that, you know, decreed that psychiatric mental health costs, they would be more subsidized. And, you know, learning about these things is important, right? Stay informed. Like, how can I stay connected to the policies that are impacting my life right now? And, you know, it's so important, you know, to become a sustainer and help us, like, you know, keep that really strong foundation for keeping this information, you know, steadily rolling through our community, keeping us informed, enriched, keeping our community together, keeping us right there next to our senators and our representatives.
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4: NPR and other news outlets are avoiding showing audio or video of President Trump as a standoff over White House access for the press deepens.
5: Trump is trying to build up his own media ecosystem. 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
4: For Tuesday, September 22nd, it's All Things Considered from NPR News. I'm Scott Detrow.
5: And I'm Juana Summers. Trump spoke to the United Nations today and defended his ongoing war with Iran.
4: Our co-host Mary Louise Kelly will have the latest from New York.
6: He has always preferred a diplomatic solution, but it's an untenable threat, and the president will see his objective fulfilled one way or another.
5: And as many leaders in the American AI industry urge a slowdown, Chinese companies are pushing ahead at full speed.
7: They see the leading proponents of the very best U.S. companies saying that our systems may be unsafe, so let's slow down.
4: We'll have the latest on that ahead of a meeting between Trump and President Xi. First, this newscast.
8: Live from NPR News in Washington, I'm Ryland Barton. President Trump delivered a speech to the UN General Assembly today, threatening to annihilate Iran if a deal isn't reached soon to end the nearly seven-month war. As the conflict drags on, State Department spokesman Tommy Pigott says the U.S. holds all the cards.
6: We made the choice clear to the Iranian regime. They can continue their malign activities, but there will be consequences. The president has been clear from the beginning that he wanted a diplomatic solution. The door for diplomacy was opened again and again and again, and yet the Iranian regime has continued to refuse to make that deal, continued to pursue malign activities.
8: Trump says U.S. and Iranian officials met after the speech. He provided few details, except to say it was a very good meeting. Two Republican Senate candidates in swing states are calling for an end to the Iran war and say more needs to be done to address higher energy costs. Here's a new campaign ad from Mike Rogers, the former Republican congressman running against Democrat Abdul Al-Sayed for Michigan's open Senate seat.
9: The war with Iran needs to end and end quickly. When it does, energy costs will plummet. But Michigan families can't afford to wait for that to happen.
8: Republican Congresswoman Ashley Hinson, who's running against Democrat Josh Turek for Senate in Iowa, also called for an immediate end to the war. Just last week, she voted against a resolution calling on Trump to end the war or seek congressional approval for it. Utah Republican Senator John Curtis wants the Senate Judiciary Committee to investigate and subpoena Donald Trump Jr. after his wedding party was partially bankrolled by a Russian oligarch. Curtis says it needs to be investigated whether Trump Jr. used his father's presidency for financial benefit. Curtis wants a similar investigation into Hunter Biden, ex-President Joe Biden's son. Republicans have become emboldened to break from President Trump as anger builds over the Iran war and rising gas prices. A grand jury has finally returned a report in the case of Nolan Wells, a black teenager who was found dead in early July on an island just off the Mississippi coast. Elise Gregg of the Gulf States Newsroom and Mississippi Public Broadcasting has more on his family's response.
10: At a press conference in Georgia, Wells's parents vowed to keep pushing for answers.